0: 30 in less than 42 overs. Looking ahead to Game 2, Captain Mitch Marsh says they need to be breaking partnerships faster.
1: Unfortunately, we weren't able to execute for longer periods of time, but that's the way it goes. I think it's some good learnings. It's a great opportunity for us if we come up against that in Game 2 to learn from this and get better and try and make it 1-1.
0: That audio thanks to Fox Sports. The Panthers are facing questions about their use of tarps to cover the fences of their training grounds. It's believed they were trying to hide the fitness of injured star Nathan Cleary ahead of Sunday's preliminary final against the Knights. Tonight, the Roosters take on the Dolphins. It's 10:04. That's the latest news and sport.
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4: At Redfern, this morning's fatal police car into a tree has Regent and Gibbon Streets closed between the train station and Cleveland Street. There are heavy eastbound traffic delays on Cleveland Street from City Road. Mascot is slow on General Holmes Drive now near Foreshore Road southbound down towards the airport tunnel. Also Cogra Bay, heavy on the Princes Highway southbound approaching Park Road. At Hurstville, a truck broken down King George's Road approaching Hillcrest Avenue. That's southbound. And an oil spill at Chester Hill on Woodville Road. It's after an earlier broken down truck. It's southbound near Gurney Road. This is Will Bottom, Sydney's 2GB.
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0: Partly cloudy with the chance of a late storm developing, light winds during the morning, a top of 25 degrees on the coast, 32 in the west. A sunny day tomorrow, showers increasing on Sunday, a shower or two Monday, partly cloudy Tuesday but sunny by Wednesday. Right now 22 degrees in town, humidity 71%, 20 degrees at Bankstown and Penrith, 21 at Campbelltown, 22 at Terry Hills. I'm Josh Bryant. There'll be more news at 11 on your news leader, Sydney's 2GB.
2: Across Australia, this is Mornings with Mark Levy.
11: Second hour of the program. Nice to have you with us. They are saying a partly cloudy day. Well, that was the official forecast this morning. But, Jesus, blue skies and sunshine out the window here at Pyrmont. Let me get you the weekend weather forecast as well. Partly cloudy tomorrow, they're saying. Tops of 29 in the city. And a few showers on Sunday and a possible shower on Monday. So it looks like get out there and enjoy the day tomorrow, but there might be a little bit of rain around. Chance of rain 95% on Sunday. So hope it's an enjoyable one. Hopefully you've got some special things planned for the weekend. Enjoy it. I'm certainly going to enjoy my weekends in a couple of weeks. Work this weekend, work next weekend, and then my life returns. I'm not going to know what to do with myself. Finish on at midday on a Friday and then have Friday, Arvo, Saturday and Sunday off. Oh, bring it on. In the meantime, the government changes to backpacker visas are in the sights of the opposition. As we know, many farmers and tourist destinations rely on these workers to get people into their neck of the woods. The Nationals leader, Matt Canavan, had a chat to James this morning on The Breakfast Show, telling James that we could see food shortages into the harvest season. This was Matt Canavan having a chat to James Willis this morning.
12: Look at grocery prices today. They could already go high when you're looking to buy your Christmas lunch. And we know this is a real problem now, because just a week after the Migration Minister got up at the press club and made a big hoo-ha about a big migration policy, it's all in disarray. He's had to backtrack. And yesterday he announced that, well, they're gonna task the National Farmers Federation. They're the representative group for farmers. They're going to task them and ask them to tell us which farms need these workers approved ASAP, and we'll do that for you. Just a week after. And it's just, no one's ever seen anything like this before.
11: Yeah, Matt Canavan there speaking this morning on The Breakfast Show. Look, at the end of the day, we need these workers to keep the nation going. And away from that, plenty of coverage this week about the apparent power-sharing deal between One Nation and the Coalition. Andrew Hastie told me it was rubbish. Matt Canavan says there's no discussions, especially not with One Nation's Barnaby Joyce. Here he is.
12: And I'm not sure what authority Barnaby would have. I mean, he's not even talking to the other One Nation MP. They've only got two MPs in the lower house, so that's, you know, where the supply issue that Barnaby talks about is the issue in the lower house.
13: You know what I'm asking you, though.
12: He doesn't even talk to David Farley.
13: Yeah,
12: so how the hell can he negotiate a supply agreement when he can't even, I don't know, has David Farley agreed? Has Barnaby spoken to David Farley about these plans?
11: There's something doing, isn't there? There's something doing in the background. There's got to be. Anyway, someone will tell us the truth eventually. Dog owners listening to us right now, I love this story. Apparently we have a sheepdog competition in this country. It's been held down near Wagga Wagga. A round of the Australian sheepdog trials held at the Henty Machinery Field Days this week. The trials involve the dog and their handler up against a small group of three sheep that go through a timed obstacle course. Every competitor begins with 100 points, with judges subtracted points for mistakes and disqualifying dogs if they bite or injure sheep. Understandably so. It's like being sent off in rugby league. Now, this year's winner of the three sheep trial, Ryan Redmond, only started trialling sheepdogs 3 years ago, but his dog, Burrs, has climbed to the top of the competition. Here's a little of what Ryan's had to say.
14: This year, she's probably performed the best out of the whole time. She's currently now leading dog of the year. She was sitting even there for a couple of trials with another dog. She just performed excellent.
11: Just seems like a cool, calm, collected customer. Look, I've also managed to secure an exclusive with Burrs the dog. I love dogs. Gee, I love dogs. It got me thinking, though, that the best thing that you've taught your pets to do, some of these beautiful birds, like the macaws and that, they speak that clearly. It's like having a conversation with a human. What about things that you've taught your pets? You know, the shaking, sit, all that sort of thing, all the basic stuff. As you know, I'm babysitting and have done for 3 years now, Kevin the cat. All he does is sit around and wait for me to feed him. But what's the best thing you've trained your pet to do? Is there any truth to being able to teach the dog to go and grab a beer out of the fridge, or is that just movie sort of stuff? 131873, the number. We're talking dogs on this Friday.
15: Who let the dogs out?
11: Well, 131873 is the number. What have you taught your pets to do at your place? Anything special? We'll find something in the prize cabinet for you. 131873 is the number, 2gb.com. Click onto the feedback icon if you would like to join us. But these sheepdogs, they're amazing, the way they're trained. I've actually been on a farm where a farmer, it's virtually just a whistle and a command that the dogs automatically know what to do. So congratulations to Ryan. He's obviously pretty proud of his little mate, Burrs. But, yeah, very interesting. 131873, the number, 2GB.com. Click onto the feedback icon. Now, we're just over a week away from the grand final, Sunday, October 4 at Accor Stadium, Sydney Olympic Park, and 2GB and the NRL are giving you the chance to be there live. We're giving away grand final tickets all next week, right across the day. So keep listening to Breakfast, Mornings, Afternoons in Sydney Now, and you could win a double pass to witness rugby league history. The 2026 NRL and NRLW grand finals. 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Well, 131873 is the number. Well, look, leading into the weekend, that means thousands of motorists filling up the car with petrol or diesel, but there's no escaping the exorbitant price of fuel at the moment. I don't know about you, but it feels like it's costing more and more every time you go to the servo. So why won't the government cut the fuel excise, right? There's a lot of people writing to me saying, Mark, why don't they just cut the fuel excise? Well, I think the Telegraph is explaining why today. Jason Morrison and Harry Clifton are reporting that drivers are handing the Albanese government more than $40 in taxes every time they fill the family car, while tradies can be slugged more than $60 in tax on a tank of diesel. So the Commonwealth is quietly reaping a massive windfall from your pain at the petrol pump. The numbers are nothing short of staggering. So today, filling a modest 55-litre family SUV like a RAV4, that's a Toyota, I think, yeah, Toyota RAV4, that's $130, with over $41 of that total funnelled straight into government coffers via fuel excise and GST. For the tradies powdering our economy and their diesel utes, to fill up a tank of a Ford Ranger or a Toyota Hilux, that's costing you nearly $234. Included in that is a $64 tax. Land Cruiser, $321 bill, with almost $90 vanishing into federal revenue. Now, adding insult to injury is the cynical tax-on-tax structure that punishes drivers as prices surge, because the 10% GST is calculated after the fixed federal fuel excise is already tacked on. Every upward tick in global oil prices automatically inflates the government's take. Every extra 10 cents at the pump generates an estimated $2.7 million a week in additional GST, compared to when fuel sat at around $1.90 a litre. Canberra and the state governments are raking in more than $12 million a week in bonus tax concessions. Now, to refuse to offer excise relief while pocketing millions in windfall revenue is out of touch at its absolute worst. While nations like Japan actively step in to subsidise petrol prices, keeping their fuel up to 40% cheaper than what Sydney motorists are paying, our government chooses to stand by watching cash stream into the Treasury while Australians struggle to pay for their daily commute. And what makes this tax grab even more unfair is who carries the burden. As peak motoring bodies point out, the excise is an increasingly antiquated and regressive tax. It heavily penalises those who can least afford it. We're talking about those families living in the outer suburbs, the regional communities, where public transport is non-existent and driving long distances is a necessity, not a choice. Meanwhile, those in the city getting around in their EVs pay nothing toward the road maintenance these taxes are meant to fund. So I guess the point I'm trying to make is the Albanese government can't have it both ways. They're supposed to be helping with the cost of living crisis, but what they're doing is profiting from every litre of fuel sold across this country. Cutting the fuel excise isn't just a reasonable thing to do. It's imperative for a government that claims to be on the side of working Australians. Labor is lining its coffers while bleeding drivers dry. If Anthony Albanese is truly serious about easing the pressure on Australian households, he needs to stop treating motorists like piggy banks. Give drivers a break. Cut the fuel excise and let's cut it now. Rightio, 131873. What have you taught your puppy dog or your pets to do at your place? Let me bring in Pam at Halliday's Point in New South Wales. Pam, good morning.
13: Yeah, hi there, Mark. It wasn't me. I'm not going to take credit for it. It was my dad. Mm-hmm. A few years back, we lived on Norfolk Island and he had a staffy called Buster. And he used to sit in the lounge and he'd say, Buster, go and get your din-din. And so Buster would up he'd get, traipse through the house, go to the back door, slide that open, go down the back steps, get to the garage, push up the garage door with his nose, go in the garage, grab a tin of dog food out of the box, and then bring it back up to Dad.
11: Oh, wow. Geez, I wish I could teach the cat at my place how to do that. So going at his own dinner. But that's pretty remarkable. They are amazing animals, dogs. And, you know, I know the term is man's best friend, but what dogs are, they're just so loyal, aren't they? I love them. When I was living with Christy, a dear friend of mine, we had Bella the Boxer. She was just a beautiful dog. And I don't know what it is. It's like they can sense if you're having a bad day. If I was having a bit of a tough day and, you know, a tough day at work, you get home, you sit at the lounge and Bella would jump up and want you to give her a hug. And they just make you forget about all the serious stuff. And they're just beautiful. I love them. Thank you, Pam. Thank you for calling in. Glenn's next in Wagga Wagga. G'day, Glenn.
16: Hey, Mark. How are you?
11: Good. Thank you, mate. What do you got for me?
16: A few years ago, I had a border collie, and like border collies are always mad on a ball and whatever else, used to chase anything. So I taught him one day out the front of our place, and the neighbour used to get his papers delivered. So anyway, I taught him how to swipe the neighbour's newspaper. So went on for about 6 months. The old neighbour was filthy. He was ringing the news agency and whatever else. And anyway, about 3 or 4 months after that, he caught the dog swiping his newspaper. So I got a phone call. He wasn't real happy about it either.
11: Well, mate, you got to read the news and your old mate next door, he got nothing. Thank you, Glenn. Great story. Appreciate you calling through. Lorna's at Gregory Hills. Hi, Lorna.
17: Hi, how are you?
11: Good, thank you.
17: I had a standard poodle, Tammy. And she used to let me, she'd open her mouth, I'd clean her teeth, she'd stand there, and then she'd let me rinse it out, and then she'd spit the water out.
11: So you were using a toothbrush on your dog, and she was happy to stand there and open her mouth for you?
17: Yep.
11: Oh, wow. Well, poodles, they're beautiful animals as well. Thank you, Lorna, for sharing that story. Are there certain dog breeds that are easier to train than others? See, Bella the Boxer was pretty good. You could teach her how to sit and shake hands and do all that sort of thing. Are some more, what would be the word, recalcitrant than others? 131873, the number. Neil's in the Whitsundays. Hey, Neil.
18: Hey, Mark, how you doing?
11: Good, thank you, mate.
18: I've got a Labradoodle, Honey is the name, and we're in the car a few years ago now, and the song came on, David Bowie's Space Odyssey, Ground Control. And she howls like a dingo, and she has done to this day. If you put that song on, she'll howl like a dingo, and the only song. And then if it's a birthday party, when everyone says hip, hip, hooray, that's another time she howls like a dingo as well.
11: Ah, brilliant. Thank you, Neil. We'll take a couple more, then we'll move on. Jenny Ware, former member for Hughes, has phoned through. Hey, Jenny.
19: Morning, Mark. I'm enjoying those stories, but I have the smartest dog. A little Kelpie called Rilla. She can not only open doors that move outwards, so puts her foot up on the handle, presses it down and pushes it. She has now worked out how to open inward doors. So we have no room that is safe from her now.
11: Oh, wow. Well, they're remarkable animals and very, very intelligent. Thank you, Jenny, for calling through. Nice to know you're listening to the program. I'll squeeze in one more, then I've got to get to a break because I'll catch up with Anthony Roberts after this. Billy's at Kenthurst. Billy, good morning to you.
20: Hi, how are you?
11: Good, thank you, Billy. What's your story?
20: Well, my dog does two great things. His best one is, you know how every time you go to the toilet, the toilet roll's empty and you've got to change it.
11: Yep.
20: So he comes to the toilet with me. I go in, shit, got to change the toilet roll. So I give him the toilet roll and he goes and puts it in the bin for me.
11: Jeez.
20: So it's very good. Very good. And he's also very good at getting shoes. You'll send him off to get you a shoe and he'll bring it back and then you ask him for the, you know, go and get the pair and he'll go back and search the cupboard and come back with the pair.
11: He doesn't destroy any shoes though, does he, Billy?
20: No.
11: Oh, well, that's
20: no.
11: good. That's
20: Too good.
11: Good
20: a boy for that.
11: Well, make sure you give him a treat. Give him a treat, Billy. Thank you for calling through. Happy Friday. Hope you have a wonderful weekend. How did we get on? Oh, that's right, off the back of the sheepdog story, didn't we? Remarkable animals, beautiful and great stories. Thanks for everyone for calling through. They're fantastic, and there's some great texts and emails coming through as well on what they've trained animals to do. We had a, just on the way to the break, we had a, growing up, a rainbow lorikeet. I think we had, do you need a license for a rainbow lorikeet? Am I dobbing myself in here? Anyway, we had Rambo, the rainbow lorikeet. For some reason, Rambo the Rainbow Lorikeet didn't like me. He used to hop around and attack my feet. He'd go for my ankles and my toes and everything else. My mum and dad and sister, they thought it was hilarious. Rambo the Rainbow Lorikeet after myself, running around the house when I was growing up in Rockdale. I'm still scarred by the experience when I hear them chirping in the bushes and all that sort of thing. I think to myself, oh no, Rambo, he's come back to get me. Anyway, there it is, talking about pets. Good stuff. You all right there, Burrs, after your sheepdog trials? Just checking, mate. Thank you very much. We'll take a break at 23 past 10. Anthony Roberts will join us right after this.
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4: A crash at Gaimia on the Kingsway at Hotham Road affecting traffic both ways. At Redfern, fatal crash earlier with a police car into a tree. It shut Regent and Gibbon Streets both ways between the train station and Cleveland Street. There are heavy traffic delays on surrounding roads, including Cleveland Street from near Abercrombie Street eastbound. Also Chester Hill, an oil spill that follows an earlier broken on truck on Woodville Road just past Gurney Road. There are two southbound lanes closed. Parramatta Road quite heavy through Lidcombe, and there's a single vehicle crash at Bullaburra on the Great Western Highway. 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
11: 27 past 10, Mark Levy here, 2GB Mornings. Well, you've heard what I've had to say about corrections in New South Wales. For the last 2 weeks, I've been trying to speak to the minister in charge, Annalak Chantavong. You'll remember I broke the story of a massive drone drop delivering phones, SIM cards, chargers onto the roof of Supermax down there at Goulburn. Now, despite repeated invitations to explain how an incarcerated crime boss could be handed a toolkit to run his illicit empire from inside Australia's most secure jail, the minister has said no to coming on the program. And while he avoids stepping up to face the scrutiny, we have the closure of wings at Goulburn continuing. Not only that, we saw news this week out of Junee that they won't be getting extra staff despite taking on 100 new inmates from Goulburn. In just days, the population at Junee has jumped from 714 inmates to 944 due to those wings at Goulburn closing. And it's been revealed during an inquest examining the death of 40-year-old inmate Alexander Gavranik, who took his own life in a cell in 2023, that there won't be more resources for the prison. Junee Correctional Centre Governor Troy Seychelles told the inquest there are no plans for more staff, saying, "My establishment is essentially set." Well, there are clearly some issues facing corrections in New South Wales. The Shadow Corrections Minister, who jumped at the opportunity to jump on and have a chat to me this morning, is Anthony Roberts. I've got him on the line right now. Anthony, good morning to you.
3: Good morning, Mark. Can I just first start by expressing, on behalf of the New South Wales Liberals Nationals, our deepest condolences, prayers and thoughts for the family, friends and colleagues of that constable who sadly lost her life in the service of the people of New South Wales.
11: Yeah, well said, Anthony. It's certainly been a sad day and a very tough day for all those in the New South Wales Police Force. Mate, I think I'm right in saying you've heard what I had to say about Analak Chandavong this morning. I would have thought, and you were once in government, that when there's an issue in your portfolio, you've got to front up and explain what you're doing about an issue in that particular portfolio. But when it comes to Analak Chandavong, mate, he's MIA.
3: Well, I was a minister for 12 years and some of those years I was Minister for Corrections, but with everything, you need to stand up. You're responsible for your portfolio and you're responsible to the people of New South Wales. And that means, you know, you should front up if there are issues and explain those issues, and you should do it immediately. You front up as soon as you can to the media and you take the opportunity to tell the story and outline what is occurring, and this is obviously not happening.
11: Are you concerned, as the Shadow Corrections Minister in New South Wales, Anthony, what I've reported on this program and what Mark Murray at The Telegraph has reported in the sense that these crims are paying upwards of $20,000 for this contraband to be smuggled inside these jails?
3: Well, the issue we have, it's like pill testing. The government or the taxpayer is now paying quality control on these pills for organised crime. And what are we doing? We're running a protection racket for these organised criminals so they can actually, you know, keep manipulating and running their organised crime activities through in the prisons themselves. But to your point, when I speak to corrections officers, almost on a daily basis, there is a level of frustration that is growing into anger where they just don't think they're getting the support that they need in doing their dangerous jobs. These are frontline workers and they put their life on the line every day dealing with the most dangerous people in our state. It is just a matter of time when, as you quite rightly pointed out, that we have a firearm dropped in to a prison yard, and that would be catastrophic. And I'm putting the government on notice that we will hold them to account because it will happen. It's going to happen. It's inevitable, and they need to do something about it.
11: I want to put something to you, Anthony. I had a text message this morning from someone saying, Mark, when it comes to Analak Chandavong, he's only done two or three jail visits in the 3.5 years he's been the minister. Have you heard the same thing, Anthony?
3: Yes, I have, and that's disturbing. When I was corrections minister, I visited every jail in the state, some of them multiple times, because it's important as a leader to be out there supporting your frontline troops and making sure, and listening to them, and making sure they have what they need. And I think it's pretty unacceptable. It's pretty unacceptable when the best we have at the moment in dealing with drones is training our prison officers up to sneak up behind drones with a blanket to capture them. I mean, that's pretty third world, I would think.
11: Yeah, I couldn't agree more. I just off the back of my comments off the top of the show, Anthony, I want to share this with you and also with our listeners, because you said you're putting the government on notice. Well, I am as well, given what I've got in my hot little hands right now. This one, I've got two emails and two messages here. Mark, please don't use my name, but my partner works at Park Lee and they have drone drops every week, and I mean every week. They are mostly never released to the media, as it's a private company, which in about a fortnight goes back to the state. I keep saying it'll only be a matter of time before a handgun is dropped into the yard and then the useless minister and his minions around him will all be looking at each other like, how did this happen? Absolutely hopeless. He needs to be removed from the portfolio. And then there's this. Morning, Mark. I work in the Central West Prison and we've had info that an inmate doing multiple life sentences was making inquiries about getting a Glock weapon, pistol, dropped in via a drone. It's there in black and white, Anthony, and the minister's doing nothing about it.
3: Well, this further reinforces that no one is listening to the frontline prison staff who know exactly what is going on. So you've got a government with their corridor creepers in the bureaucracy failing to actually engage, listen to, and respond to concerns. And the prison officers are telling us, they're telling me, they're telling you, that it is a matter of time before there is a catastrophic event. This isn't just drugs being dropped in. It will be, we'll get to the stage where, you know, there will be a Glock dropped in to a prison yard. And the, you know, look, the technology is there to put a blanket around these prisons. You know, they are not taking up that opportunity because they're

0: They're out there risking their own lives doing a job. Yes, they sign up to it, but it's up to the minister and the government to ensure that they are protected from these lowlifes who are behind bars.
1: Then that is correct. And if you don't have the personnel in the prisons, you don't control the prison. And that's where this government has to invest into our prisons. For example, Goulburn, Wendy Tuckman's doing a great job down there. I had probably about 200 letters from prisoners at Goulburn not wanting to move. They said it was fine. You know, they were quite happy there. And so there was actually a campaign from prisoners to want to stay there. So we'll be expanding the Goulburn facility, which is what we should do. But again, you have an issue where prison officers, their lives are being put at risk now because of the underfunding and the failure to meet the demand.
0: Anthony, before you go, I know you've been quite outspoken on Victoria Barracks, and I gave the Premier a rap yesterday because it looks like he's finally stepped in and they're going to slap one of these heritage orders or whatever they're called on Victoria Barracks. This needs to happen, mate. This is an important part of our military history and something you understand well about.
1: Well, the issue we have with the government's response, I've got a private member's bill that will effectively sterilise those sites from sale. No one will want to buy them. But the fact is this government, just by saying we'll put a heritage order on it, that doesn't stop the sale. It doesn't stop the sale. You know, this is, you know, they're already moving soldiers out by the end of this year.
0: Anthony, it doesn't stop the sale, but it virtually renders Victoria Barracks worthless. So who's going to buy it?
1: Yeah, correct. And quite frankly, as Jess Collins, Senator Collins, has said, that it's actually cheaper to keep those soldiers at Vic Barracks rather than putting them into an office block in town. But again, the Victoria Barracks serves an operational purpose as well for our response to terrorism. So that's a forward operating, you know, sort of opportunity there for our counter-terrorism units when they're replying and responding to a terrorist incident in Sydney.
0: Mm. All right. Well, it looks like common sense will prevail, and I want to credit my colleague Michael McLaren, who's really been driving it on his afternoon program, and I know you've been all over it as well. So hopefully common sense prevails and Victoria Barracks remains and isn't touched because of some property developers who come along and buy it. Let's slap the heritage list on it, make it worthless so no one buys it, and it remains an important part of our military history. Anthony, thanks for your time as always. We'll talk to you soon.
1: Thank you, and thank you for supporting our corrections officers as well as our military.
0: No, not a problem in the world. Anthony Roberts, Shadow Corrections Minister in New South Wales, who, unlike the bloke who's currently in the portfolio, Analak Chandavong, is happy to jump on the line and have a chat. 2 weeks. 2 weeks I've been asking to speak to Analak Chandavong. Unavailable. Well, maybe someone in his office can tell me what he's bloody been doing. Clearly the answer to that is nothing. 23-11.
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7: Now, I need to workshop something with you folks because I've had an enormous amount of feedback saying, Mark, the idea of playing some sort of trigger warning before you play the Prime Minister is a good idea because we shudder when we hear his voice. Look, I'm happy to take constructive criticism on board on this show, and if that's something you'd like, I'm happy to entertain the idea, because I do need to update you with some of the things that he said at the UN General Assembly. But look, I'll let you be the judge. I've challenged Chris and the team to come up with a few options for a trigger warning. Firstly, there's this. The old klaxon. So we could run that. We could run this. Don't they play that at discos? That's one of your best, Chris. That's back to your DJ days. Hello, folks. Welcome along. we could play this. Well, maybe we save that for after we hear from the Prime Minister. I really like this one, because when you think about when Albo pulls the pin and he decides to drift off into the sunset, we can only hope that that's sooner rather than later. Where will he be residing? Well, he'll be up on the Central Coast. At the Copacabana. So what do you think? Out of those, what's the winner? Is it the klaxon? Is it the air horn? Is it the trombone? Or is it the... At the Copacabana. 131873, the number. Either way, there's your trigger warning, because we've got to check back in with the UN General Assembly and Anthony Albanese's address. The PM has diverged into discussing the news this week that an artificial intelligence agent from OpenAI was able to hack into Services Australia. Here's a little... Oh, hang on. Here's a little... At the Copacabana. Here's a little of what he's had to say.
8: Recently, an artificial intelligence agent infiltrated an Australian government website. This is unacceptable, and it is why Australia has been leading the way in establishing Australian standards for AI. Standards to ensure that AI will work and deliver for people, not the other way around. We can't ignore AI or prevent it. And it's why we joined with other nations this week to call for action to shape artificial intelligence development rather than be passively shaped by it.
7: So that's Anthony Albanese at the UN General Assembly. Oh, hang on, I've got another one to play. Yes, the Prime Minister then moved to reaffirm his government's decision to recognise a Palestinian state.
8: Colleagues, last year Australia took the considered decision to join other partners and recognise the state of Palestine. It was motivated by the determination to try and end a cycle of violence that has stolen too many innocent lives. We know the only viable path to peace and security in Palestine, in Israel, and in the broader Middle East is through a two-state solution, where the people of Israel and the people of Palestine can raise their children in freedom and safety. We will continue to speak out against actions that damage that prospect of peace, including illegal settlements in the West Bank.
7: I'm not going to get fired up, Mark. Take a big deep breath. It's like that commercial. Not happy, Jen. Count to three. One, two. Oh, yes, Anthony Albanese at the UN General Assembly. At the Copacabana. All right, I'm putting it over to you. What's the winner? You're our valued listeners. You get a choice on this. I'm open to constructive criticism and suggestions. 131873, you want a trigger warning. What are we going to use as a trigger warning before we hear from the Prime Minister? 131873, your call's right after this at 10:45.
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10: Redfern this morning's fatal crash with a police car into a tree has Regent and Gibbon Streets remaining closed between the train station and Cleveland Street. Eastern Distributor from the main tunnel crawling southbound in towards Moore Park. Also Cogra Bay, a broken down truck on the Princess Highway at Park Road. That's northbound. At Guymira, a crash earlier has wires down over the Kingsway at Hotham Road. All three eastbound lanes are closed with diversions, and also the far right westbound, and an oil spill through Chester Hill. It's after an earlier truck breakdown on Woodville Road southbound just past Gurney Road. 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
7: Rightio, let's get to your suggestions. In fact, before we do that, I've just put into my little system here horns. We need something a bit stronger than that. What else have I got here? Oh, the XPT horn. What's this one?

0: Benny Hill, wasn't it? A good show. 131873, the number, 2GB.com. Click onto the feedback icon if you'd like to have your say. One more, Christina at Five Dock. Hello, Christina.
1: G'day, Mark. My vote is definitely the trombone because it sounds pathetic, just like everything that's coming out of his mouth.
0: All right. Thank you, Christina. Look, we've just had about 300 text messages come through as well. Look, I think it's going to rest between... At the Copacabana. In fact, we might share the love between that one and this one. Tell me lies, tell me sweet little lies. Beautiful stuff. You know what? We've done that together. You know what? Well done. You're all honorary producers, ladies and gentlemen, and the three gentlemen I'm looking at the moment, producer extraordinaires, Jacob, Tom, Pat. What did you contribute to that little segment there, folks? Jacob, Pat, Tom, nothing? Anything? Oh, you were part of the brainstorming. Of course, you took the calls. 131873 is the number. On the way to the break right now, we're in the prime window for getting a pergola ordered, installed and ready this summer. Smart people are doing it right now, not waiting until October when you're competing with everyone else who left it too late. Pergola's been doing this since 1984, the original Aussie made right here in Sydney, and Fiona, Bell and Justine will take care of you personally from that very first call all the way through to installation. Get in now, mention you heard it on 2GB and they'll reserve your spot for a pre-Christmas install. It's important to mention the 2GB Morning Show or mention my name. 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
0: Well, footy fans, you know every word of Sweet Caroline, and now it's time to meet the man who wrote it, A Beautiful Noise, the Neil Diamond musical, which is coming to the Sydney Lyric this November. Created in collaboration with Neil Diamond himself, this is the incredible true story of a kid from Brooklyn who became one of the world's most beloved songwriters. Featuring the songs that defined a generation, including Cherry Cherry and Cracklin' Rosie, this is a night of pure feel-good nostalgia. Melbourne is calling it nothing short of electrifying and so good, so good, so fabulously good. Footy season's nearly over, but Sweet Caroline is playing at the Sydney Lyric all summer long. Tickets are selling fast, so book today, A Beautiful Noise, the Neil Diamond musical.
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0: Just before we get to the news at 11 o'clock, Chinese President Xi Jinping has opened up dialogue about Taiwan with his US counterpart as the two presidents publicly declare their meeting a success. Mr. Xi, who enjoyed a day of pageantry at the White House and a great closed-door meeting, we're told, with Donald Trump before a lavish state dinner, also raised the issue of Taiwan in the Oval Office. Speaking at the state dinner in the East Room of the White House, President Xi said he had sincere and in-depth exchanges with Mr. Trump and reached a common understanding on many issues. This has added new substance to the constructive China-US relationship of strategic stability and provided new strategic guidance for the China-US relations, he said. In remarks quickly translated into English in real time, President Xi said that China and the United States must act as responsible major countries, meet the expectations of our peoples, keep pace with the trend of our times, and explore a new approach for major countries to get along with each other. Like a river that never stops flowing, history never stands still. The friendship between the two peoples is a worthy cause that holds great promise. President Xi ended his brief remarks holding out the prospect of writing a new chapter in our friendly relations. However, he also used his speech to argue that both nations could achieve greatness together. So, obviously, what you expect to hear from the Chinese president and the US president, what comes from that, we wait and see. But what we do know is, though, that the Chinese Communist Party is a significant threat in the Indo-Pacific and to Taiwan. So we'll see how that all plays out in the years to come. We've got a break for some news. We'll come back with our final hour.
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10: It's 11 o'clock. Good morning. I'm Josh Bryant. The Prime Minister has addressed the United Nations General Assembly in New York. Anthony Albanese using his speech to make a direct pitch for Australia to secure a seat on the UN Security Council. He argues middle powers can play a crucial role in restoring a rules-based global order. Mr. Albanese says Australia wants to help drive solutions to the challenges facing the world.
11: As a member of the UN Security Council, Australia will safeguard the rules that protect us all, by upholding international law, including the UN Charter, and the sovereignty of all states.
10: The US president and his Chinese counterpart have been attending a state dinner at the White House as part of Xi Jinping's historic American visit. The world leaders earlier held talks about a range of issues, including the rise of artificial intelligence. A critical incident has been declared after a police officer was killed in a crash in Sydney's inner suburbs. The female constable died when the police vehicle she was a passenger in crashed into a tree at Redfern. The male constable, who was behind the wheel, has been taken to hospital in a stable condition. Shadow Corrections Minister Anthony Roberts has told Mark Levy it's a devastating incident.
12: Deepest condolences, prayers and thoughts for the family, friends and colleagues of that constable who sadly lost her life in the service of the people of New South Wales.
10: Reforms aimed at strengthening the state's justice system and bail framework have now passed state parliament. The Attorney General Michael Daly says the changes will help keep the community safe. Two men have been charged over an attempted armed robbery of a container truck at Port Botany. Police have been told five men forcibly removed a truck driver from his vehicle and held him at gunpoint. The group left the scene empty-handed. Data shows an increase in the number of drug overdoses in Australia as a result of methamphetamine. A National Drug and Alcohol Research Centre report has found the substance was responsible for 753 deaths in 2024. Associate Professor Amy Peacock says it's a growing concern.
13: Youth and harms remain substantial and appear to have continued the upward trajectory seen before COVID-19. Several indicators are now at their highest observed levels, including wastewater consumption, methamphetamine-related hospitalisations and death.
10: Also making news, experts are pushing for an overhaul of Australia's fuel tax system as prices at the pump continue to soar. The NRMA says the fuel excise is becoming increasingly outdated as we see more electric vehicles being used on the road. And research suggests African elephants use medicinal plants to self-medicate and to treat their young. In finance, the All Ords trading down 62 points, one Aussie dollar buying 70.1 US cents.
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10: The Roosters will learn if they made the right move, rushing star halfback Sam Walker back into the side for tonight's preliminary final against the Dolphins. The 24-year-old declared fit just 4 weeks after having surgery on a foot injury. League legend Brad Fittler's told Nine, training and recovery aside, Walker's real test will be on the field.
14: Game circumstances, sidestepping, really acceleration. Now, these can only be done when under the pressure, people actually tackling you uncomfortably, getting in amongst traffic. So they're the things that are going to be, make Sam a little bit nervous.
10: Aussie golfer Minwoo Lee and partner Sung Jae have fallen short in the opening match of the President's Cup. They lost one down to world number one Scotty Scheffler and Sam Burns. And Lions fans are breathing a sigh of relief with Lachie Neal overturning a suspension, so he will be right to play in tomorrow's AFL Grand Final. 11:04, that's the latest news and sport.
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16: Redfern this morning's fatal police car into a tree has Regent and Gibbon Streets closed between the train station and Cleveland Street. There are delays on surrounding roads. At Guymira, a crash earlier brought down wires, so the Kingsway's closed eastbound at Hotham Road, also the far right lane westbound. At Tremoyne, Victoria Road near Lyons Road, there's a broken down truck taking out the right hand lane. Busy run through Smithfield on the Cumberland Highway, also through South Wentworthville approaching the M4, and Parramatta Road slowing from Auburn into Lidcombe past Silverwater Road citybound. This is World Bottom on Sydney's 2GB.
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10: Partly cloudy with a chance of a late storm. Light winds, a top of 25 degrees on the coast, 32 in the west. A sunny day tomorrow. Showers increasing on Sunday. Shower or two Monday. Partly cloudy Tuesday and sunny again by Wednesday. Right now it's 23 degrees in town. Humidity 71%. 25 degrees degrees at Bankstown, 24 at Campbelltown and Terry Hills, 23 at Penrith. I'm Josh Bryant. There'll be more news at midday on your news leader, Sydney's 2GB.
2: This is Mornings with Mark Levy, right across Australia.
0: Well, welcome back. Final hour of the show. We'll do a bit of a whip around the grounds in the next 10 minutes or so. Peter Feagan's been at Suncorp Stadium all morning, soaking up the atmosphere in Brisbane in preparation for tonight's preliminary final between the Broncos and the Roosters. And we've got Eddie Summerfield from 3AW. Who's down at the AFL Grand Final Parade in Melbourne. So we'll check in with the boys and find out what's doing in Melbourne and in Brisbane. And, of course, we'll have the Dolphins and Roosters tonight. What did I say? Broncos. Sorry, I'm just giving Broncos fans a heart attack. Dolphins and the Roosters. Geez, I better get that right. I'm calling it tonight. And then we'll get down to Melbourne as well. Just on rugby league, I was listening intently to Peter Volandis this morning, having a chat to James Willis on The Breakfast Show, and we've obviously been talking this week about grand final entertainment. They couldn't get Tones and I. AFL's got Kylie Minogue. According to PVL, he's got a plan.
19: This has generated so much publicity. It's probably been the best publicity that we've ever received, to be quite frank with you. So now at 10 minutes before the game, I think we're going to peak our ratings because everybody's going to come on to see what are we going to do.
20: Okay, so there is a plan. There is some sort of plan.
19: There is a plan. And it'll shock a few, but we will, so just stay tuned, watch the game with I think it's 11 minutes, and you will see what we're going to do.
0: I'm intrigued. What are we going to get on grand final day? Very, very interesting. Although I have seen I mentioned the meme that's doing the rounds that I've actually sent through to a couple of people in rugby league. I probably should send it to Peter Volandis himself, given I've been sending it around behind his back. Not very nice of me, Mark. It's a meme of virtually Peter Volandis wearing a black suit, white shirt, black bow tie, singing this in the middle of a core stadium.

0: Well, as somebody who once worked under Peter Volandis, there's only one way to do it, and Peter Volandis will tell you that's my way. In the meantime, look, what happened to these Labor governments promising to stop industrial action by their union mates? I just wanted to tackle this story on the front page of The Australian today. I mean, yesterday we had chaos at Sydney Airport, security, Qantas staff walking off the job, and it looks like there's another strike planned for Monday, and now we've got unions threatening our energy grid. This story on the Oz by Ewan Hannon says that union members at the Australian Energy Market Operator are now threatening unprecedented industrial action that could disrupt the energy market as they pursue substantial, annual pay rises, the option of a four-day week for the same hours and pay, and protections from artificial intelligence. Now, it's further proof that these union bosses are living in a parallel universe, divorced from the daily realities of working families. At a time when ordinary Aussies are suffering under the weight of relentless mortgage stress, staggering grocery bills, skyrocketing power costs, union officials are now playing a high-stakes game of chicken with our critical infrastructure. Having already brought chaos to commuters through the airport disruptions, they're now setting their sights on the ultimate leverage point, the national energy grid. Now, the audacity of their demands is breathtaking. These aren't low-wage workers struggling to put food on the table. We're talking about personnel earning the average of $150,000 a year, with top-tier salaries scaling past $300,000 a year, backed up by performance bonuses of up to 15%. Yet despite being offered a generous 4.2% annual pay rise, well above the national average of 3.9% across new enterprise agreements, they voted 90% in favour of industrial action. Why? Well, because a 4.2% bump isn't enough. They want guaranteed inflation-busting pay hikes, AI job protections, and the option to cram their full-time hours into a four-day week. Put simply, their demands are out of touch with the average taxpayer who's working longer hours just to keep the lights on. And let's not forget who's paying for this. AEMO is a not-for-profit market body, so every single dollar added to its operating budget flows directly down the pipe onto the utility bills of Australian households and small businesses. When these unions start threatening delays, cost blowouts and disruption to the national energy market, they aren't sticking it to the corporations. They're sticking it to the pensioner who turns off the heater in winter because they can't afford to run it, and the family budgeting every cent at the checkout. AEMO has rightly called out the elephant in the room. Union leadership simply does not appreciate, or nor does it care about, the downstream risks and compounding anxiety their actions create for a community already on edge. To posture over strength and solidarity while threatening the stability of the grid that powers homes, hospitals and small businesses is not advocacy, it's coercion. And it's a stock-standard move from the union playbook. Well, in my opinion, it's time for these Labor governments to stop winking from the sidelines, step up and pull their union mates into line. For too long, Labor politicians have walked a tightrope, trying to appease their paymasters while pretending to champion the working class. But you can't claim to care about the cost of living crisis, especially while allowing this militant union action. When essential services, airport gates and power grids are weaponised for the workplace perks of their members, the government's duty is clear. Intervene, protect the community and stop this economic hostage taking. Who's running this state and country? The unions or the politicians? I would have thought the choice for Labor is simple. Back the union bosses, or back to millions of hard-working Aussies who are paying the price. It's 13 and a half past 11.
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2: Heavy from the Gladesville Bridge on Victoria Road into Des Moines, which is due to a broken down truck at Lyons Road, taking out the right-hand lane. At Redfern, a fatal crash earlier, police car into a tree on Regent and Gibbon Streets, which remain closed between the train station and Cleveland Street. At Gymea, low-hanging wires after a crash earlier on the Kingsway at Hotham Road. Eastbound's closed and also the far right westbound. At Chester Hill, an oil spill after an earlier broken down truck on Woodville Road, southbound near Gurney Road, and the Spit Bridge will be lifting in the next couple of minutes. This is Will Bottom on Sydney's 2GB.
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0: Mitch has been in touch. Mark, is there any news or alerts on a fire near YE heading north on the M1? It looks bad. Yeah, it's a hazard reduction ban. It was planned up near Morisset, the Lake Macquarie area, the council area. So thank you, Mitch, for alerting us to it, though. Just a planned hazard reduction ban. And we'll also check in with Sydney Water, hopefully, in the next 15 minutes because we've got water outages affecting 30,000 customers in the northern part of Sydney. So we'll hopefully check in with Sydney Water. In the meantime... Yes, time to whip around the grounds. We'll start off with rugby league before we get down to Melbourne, where the AFL Grand Final parade is underway. But tonight, Suncorp Stadium, I'll be calling this one with the continuous call team, the Dolphins and the Roosters vying for a spot in the NRL Grand Final. Peter Fegan from the Today Show has been out and about this morning, soaking up the atmosphere in Brisbane. I've got him on the line. G'day, Pete.
10: Right, I've got to say, that's a very fitting intro song for me, Leaves. Thank you for that.
0: Oh, geez.
10: Really appreciate it.
0: Geez, the arrogance hasn't subsided. What about you? Simply the best. There, Diggum. He knows how to make a story about himself, old Beast.
10: I tell you what. hey, Leaves, now, listen, Finlandia. Now, I've got to be very clear with everybody before I get going, as a loyal Broncos fan and someone that's born and bred in Brisbane, I have to be very clear here. Redcliffe is not in Brisbane. It's like saying the Central Coast is in Sydney. It's not in Brisbane. So we're a little bit upset as Broncos supporters, even though we've got the 71,000 members. The Dolphins got about 20. But anyway, we're not worried about the invasion. We just get a little bit annoyed with it. But let me say this. Well done to Terry Reader, Trad McLean, and the team at the Dolphins, because they have overtaken this city. Now, I was down at Suncorp Stadium this morning covering it with the Today Show. We had fans down there already. They're going to go to Caxton Street for a few beers. But besides that, they were there early, ready to go. And they actually have, and this is the worry about NRL teams, you know, the new franchises, is actually having genuine fans. The advantage that Redcliffe have, of course, is the Redcliffe Dolphins that play in the Q Cup. So they already have a really good fan base. And I have to say, as a new franchise, they have some of the best supporters in the game. And that was on display this morning. It'll be on display tonight. It is official. It is a sellout. There'll be about 51,500 Dolphins fans there tonight and a few Roosters fans because they don't travel. But it is going to be fantastic. It'll be a great show. Now, around town, when I left from the Today Show this morning, I drive up Caxton Street to get home, and I drove past, I looked at Caxton, there was five Dolphin supporters in jerseys and the bouncer pointing to his watch that they weren't allowed in just yet. But it's such a good show, Mark. And as you know, Brisbane does rugby league so well, and the Dolphin supporters, they're going to march from Caxton Street down. You've got, you're going to have, there's entertainment, there's, you know, things for the kids, great activations. It's going to be a really, really good evening.
0: Good stuff, mate. Well, enjoy it. It's a great night for all of the footy fans in Queensland because the Dolphins are certainly, putting up their hand to say, well, if no one else can do it, we might be able to. But they've got to get over the Roosters tonight at Suncorp Stadium, and there's nothing better when there's 50,000 screaming rugby league fans. And I will say this. The Dolphins, they create an atmosphere at their games. They've got the trumpets and everything else. So it's going to be a great night, and I'm looking forward to calling it tonight. That's Peter Fegan from the Today Show, who's been at Suncorp Stadium this morning. As for the AFL in Melbourne, well, I suppose it's all about the game and this wonderful woman.

0: Yeah, she was out there the other day running through a dress rehearsal and the sound check and everything else. So apparently it's going to be a phenomenal show tomorrow at the MCG. In the meantime, let me bring in Darren Cleary from Sydney Water. We need to get an update on the 30,000 residents and businesses in Sydney's north who are without water or experiencing low pressure this morning after a major pipe burst triggered widespread pressure issues across multiple suburbs. Darren's on the line with me now. Darren, good morning to you.
1: Good morning.
0: Mate, bring us up to date. Where are you up to and have you been able to restore the water supply to these affected residents and businesses?
1: Look, mostly we have. As you said, we had a break. We were notified of it around 6:30 a.m. this morning. Our crews attended soon after. The break affected the suburbs of Lane Cove, Greenwich, Wollstonecraft, North Sydney, Waverton and Artarmon. So that's broadly around 30,000 customers. And they would have experienced, as you said, low pressure and or no water, and that will depend upon where they are. At the top of the hill, you're more likely to get no water. We did respond, as I said, by around a bit after 6:30, and we started isolating the main. That isolation meant by around 9 a.m, most customers, about 90%, should have received their normal service, and by around midday today we should have completed that isolation work, which means that everyone should be receiving their normal water pressure.
0: So everything back to normal, what, in the next 35 minutes by midday, you're saying?
1: Yeah, or around midday, that's right. Yes,
0: all right.
1: The crews are out there now just finalising that work.
0: Fantastic. Darren, thanks for calling through with an update, mate. You've certainly kept everybody up to date, so I really appreciate it.
1: Thank you very much.
0: Well done, Darren Cleary from Sydney Water. So by midday, around midday, we should have everything back to normal. But I know it's been a bit of a frustrating morning for those 30,000 residents and businesses as a result of a major pipe burst triggering that widespread pressure issues across multiple suburbs. So thank you to Sydney Water for getting in touch and letting us know. 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
20: What are you really gambling with?
0: Well, one man who is absolutely pumped, given he's been financially backing the Dolphins since their inception in the National Rugby League, and he'll be cheering them on tonight, Michael Sullivan, the major sponsor of the Dolphins. Good morning to you.
21: Good morning, Mark. Good morning to your listeners. And yeah, fins up, I reckon.
0: All that money you've invested in this great club, Michael, look at it. It's all coming to fruition. They've all opened betting accounts. They're all having a wager. All the supporters, how good?
21: It's unbelievable. No, look, it's been fantastic to be involved with the Dolphins. I mean, they're a great group management that we deal with. They're all ex-Broncos boys, where I also did some fairly good sponsorship. But it's just great to be part of the Brisbane team up there. And look, they've done a great, no matter what happens, they've done a great job to get where they are. But not only that, Levy, I think everyone would agree they play a very entertaining style of football.
0: Oh, yeah, absolutely. Mate, and Herbie Farnworth and Hamiso Tabuai for Darwin. Look, Mike, I know we were having a bit of a laugh just a second ago, but in all seriousness, you know, you think about sponsors that jump on board teams that might be having some success. I mean, it's a credit to you for jumping on board and supporting a club in its early days, because you weren't to know what sort of success the club was going to have. And the fact that they're into the preliminary finals, potentially one went away from a grand final in what, their fourth year of competing, mate, it's a credit to you for supporting the club in the early stages.
21: Yeah, well, we've always, as I said, I liked the boys there. And of course, Wayne going there the first couple of years was, you know, a good indicator for us. We knew that they were going to get a lot of publicity in Brisbane because of Wayne and because they're a new team on the block. And the Broncos have had that all to themselves for a long time. Look, it's just great that they've got us, you know, as far as they've got. I mean, that game when they beat New Zealand in New Zealand, that was a tough game of football.
0: Certainly was.

0: Yes, happy Friday. Friday I'm in love by The Cure. Michael McLaren will stop by right after this.
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2: Mossman, five cars in a smash on Spit Road heading down to the Spit Bridge. That's northbound, two lanes closed. Delays already back up through the S-Bends and further back at Spit Junction. Heavy traffic on both Spit and Military Road. At Redfern, police investigation still after this morning's fatal crash. A police car into a tree. Regent and Gibbon streets remaining closed. Chester Hill, an oil spill after a truck breakdown earlier on Woodville Road just past Gurney Road. That's southbound. A Dean Park, a broken down truck on Richmond Road, southbound approaching the M7, and there's some pretty heavy traffic behind that. 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
0: Michael McLaren has wandered in. Hello, Michael.
9: Hello, Mark.
0: How are you?
9: I'm all right till I saw you. How are you?
0: Oh, excuse me.
9: You're a naughty boy.
0: What have I done?
9: No, I can't say what you've done. None of us will be back on Monday.
0: We've known each other a long time.
9: I know.
0: We have a good
9: I forgive you.
0: Mate, yeah. What's happened to your team? They're all crook.
9: I know. Well, I'm starting to take it personally. I've lost my EP. I don't have any APs. My paddle operator doesn't have any. I've got no one. It's just me.
0: Maybe that's the problem. They've all got AP and they better go to the doctor.
9: They got what?
0: There's some sort of flu going around. It's a new flu called the AP and the EP.
9: Oh, okay.
0: I don't know. I'm just trying to make up something.
9: Yeah.
0: Are they not? So, well,
9: your guess is as good as mine.
0: You know what's been going around? This RSV. It's not. I was talking to Adam Hawes, who, of course, is the host of Sports Today.
9: Yes.
0: He reckons he had it bad.
9: So it's a chest infection,
0: yeah,
9: isn't it?
0: Yeah, Piggy Riddell had it. He knocked him out for a week.
9: Okay.
0: Well, so, anyway.
9: Yeah, don't want any of that, thanks.
0: We battle on, my friend.
9: We do. I'll speak to Simon Poitevin today. He knows a thing or two about leadership, of course. We've got the Wallabies taking on South Africa on Sunday. We'll touch on that. But he's joining the fight to save Victoria Barracks. And what a wonderful voice and person to add to that campaign. So yeah. I look forward to speaking to Simon. I've got to say well done to Peter Jenkins at The Telegraph, who's bringing a few of these people forward as well. He's really doing a great job in this campaign. Now, for Friday food, I know a lot of people sort of... We don't think many people work in the building anymore. They're all at home or something or sick. But Friday food, you tend to see people sort of crawl out, you know, locusts come out of hibernation. But today I don't think they will. But we are doing tap water for Friday food today.
0: Geez, I'm glad we gave you Paddy Tobin to look after the show today. Is that what he's come up with?
9: Well, it's gluten free. But no, the tap water. You see, we've had the national competition.
0: Right.
9: Where do you get the best tap water? Oh. And in fact, it's a place in Queensland. Queensland's won the title of the best tasting tap water in the country.
0: Mm.
9: And normally Victoria, somewhere in Victoria takes us out.
0: Remember the days of Cryptosporidium and Giardia?
9: Oh, the good old days.
0: Boil the kettle and everything else.
9: Well, that was around the Olympics, wasn't it? Just after, was it? Yeah. I remember coming back from the Blue Mountains at one point, looking down at the Nepean River, and you could see the blue-green algae. Mm. And that was obviously in the dam. And it, yeah, a mate of mine got Giardia, I think it was.
0: Yeah, it wasn't pleasant.
9: It wasn't.
0: Well, you wouldn't believe it. Cryptosporidium, he's rising through the grades in rugby league. I'll have to spit his name out soon.
9: Is he?
0: When I'm calling the football.
9: I thought he just hacked the Medicare thing the other day. Isn't that Cryptosporidium?
0: Well, you're in good form. You're going to have a good show.
9: Well, it's a Friday. It's a beautiful day. What are we doing in here?
0: Oh, well,
9: we should be down at the fish markets having lunch or something. It would be a perfect day to be sitting out there on that deck.
0: Don't give me... Actually, you know what? You give me an idea, I might go
9: over. Go down to Lua.
0: After the
9: show.
0: Good
9: food there.
0: Thank you, mate.
9: Thank you, mate.
0: Nice to see you.
9: Enjoy the football.
0: Have a good weekend, yes. Yeah. Good luck to all the teams, be it AFL, NRL, right across the weekend. We're so-

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6: Thanks for being with us. It is 23 to 1. As you would have heard this week, it has been a big one for the fight over the fate of the Victoria Barracks in Sydney. I know it's a Sydney-centric story, but it's actually one of national significance because the barracks represents the spiritual home of the entire Australian Army. And the week kicked off with the Department of Defence seeming to place an eviction order on the barracks for everyone to sort of skedaddle before Christmas. That was then rescinded. The New South Wales Premier Chris Minns then revealed that the Heritage Council is actively considering placing the barracks on the New South Wales State Heritage Register. Of course, that came after the New South Wales Liberal MP Anthony Roberts introduced legislation, a private members bill that if passed, and it should pass, would require any changes to the barrack site to be approved by both houses of the parliament. Now, we know that rarely happens. So in other words, the value for a developer would be about a dollar and they wouldn't pay for it. But of course, because of all of this, there's now growing opposition to the federal government's plan from across politics. This isn't Labor or Liberal. This is good v bad, this one. And we've got serving and former members of the Defence Force. And we've now got people with a deep personal connection to the history of the Australian Army, but themselves not soldiers or serving Defence Force personnel, lending their significant voice to the campaign. The latest one is a sporting legend and a leader in the truest sense of the word. Simon Poitevin, you know the name. A Wallabies great, a former Test captain, a member of that wonderful 1991 World Cup winning side. In fact, he went out on a high, which is something that most people should try to do in their career. And he too is now leading his very considerable voice to this campaign, and we're very grateful for it. He's on the line with me. Poito, thanks for your time.
7: It's a pleasure, Michael, and my thanks for all you've done on Victoria Barracks, mate. You've been absolute champion, so it's building, mate. It's building fast.
6: It definitely is building. I mentioned earlier the way that the public and certainly very significant figures I think forced the Prime Minister's hand on the Bondi Royal Commission, the Anti-Semitism Royal Commission, Social Cohesion Royal Commission. We've seen it with the Allied Health Services recently in the defence portfolio. You know, things can happen in threes, and I'm still hopeful that more people are coming out, more people of prominence and significance through their voice. Social media is now reaching new, younger people that are starting to understand why this is relevant to them, why this is significant, and that the momentum is still building.
7: Yeah, mate, and the thing is that we all know that there's some good politicians out there, there's some who just left the bloody journey, and, mate, the weak ones just hide behind bureaucrats and just don't put their head up over the parapet, and Richard Miles, I haven't seen him turn up to Victorian Barracks to explain to everyone what's going on there, and, you know, that's weakness. You just can't hide behind a bureaucrat in Canberra.
6: You can't. What's your connection to the Australian Armed Forces? It was outlined in the telegram.

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3: 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Search Woolaware Shores.
4: Yeah, stacks of feedback coming in about our chat with Simon. People were thrilled to hear his voice. He speaks so well. He speaks from the heart, and that's what this sort of campaign needs. Someone who also does that, of course, is Major Owen Ether, who often calls the program. Hello, Owen.
5: How are you, Michael, and thanks for taking the call. Could I say that I unreservedly endorse what Simon Poidevin was saying. The politicians have got to stop hiding behind flimsy business plans, which ought to be pulled out on freedom of information, and come out and say why they are doing this or pull their heads in. Now, a bit of history about the Wallabies and Victoria Barracks. When they were playing matches in the nearby football stadium, the regimental sergeant major would look the other way and allow them to practice and train on the parade ground, away from the prying eyes of, I'm sorry to say, sports journalists and other members of the press. Mm-hmm. So I'm surprised he didn't mention that, but that was a point of history that is also relevant to Australian culture. Long may they be able to train on the parade ground.
4: Well, it's got to stay in defence hands. And, I mean, as you say, all this talk, oh, well, if we sold it, we could open it up to the... Look, there's already access for the public. That could be improved. There's, as you've said, there's already some relationship there with certain sporting teams and the like. But that coexistence already exists. I mean, this argument that we have to sell it to allow people to use it is a fallacy. It already happens.
5: Bunkum. Yeah. There are tours through Victoria Barracks. Yes, there are security measures that need to be considered, I've got an entry pass, but it's not just like walking into Hyde Park in Sydney.
4: No, there's difference. There is difference. You're quite right. Now, Owen, I've got to run to the news. I appreciate the call. If you're holding on to have your say, hang on there. 131873, the open line number. We'll come back with more calls after one.
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6: Now at the Spit, we've got a smash on Spit Road near the bridge deck. It's affecting northbound traffic towards the beaches. Lane 1 is closed there. Very heavy traffic trying to get through there as you head there. At Redfern, investigation team is still on site after an early incident this morning on Regent Street. The road is closed in both directions between Lawson Street and Cleveland Street. Diversions are in place in the Harbour Tunnels. You've got a car broken down and stuck in the breakdown lane. He's facing southbound towards the city. And at South Penrith, a smash on the M4 near Mulgoa Road.
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4: 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We'll be back straight after the news. I've got an update also regarding the hot water situation at Blue Mountains Hospital.
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7: It's 1 o'clock. Good afternoon. I'm Madeline McNeil. The police commissioner has paid tribute to a constable killed in a car crash in Sydney's inner suburbs. 20-year-old Mia Lay was a passenger in a vehicle which was responding under lights and sirens at Redfern in the early hours of this morning when it hit a tree. A 24-year-old constable who was driving the vehicle has been hospitalised with facial injuries. Commissioner Mal Lanyon says nothing he can say will ease the pain.
15: Mia had been in the New South Wales Police for 16 months. She's shown exceptional promise and was well-loved through the South Sydney Police Area Command. She would have been an outstanding police officer, and to lose her life, both in its prime and just at the infancy of becoming a police officer, is a terrible tragedy.
7: Opposition leader Angus Taylor is demanding the Prime Minister get real and immediately cut the fuel excise. The ongoing war in the Middle East has pushed up the cost of petrol above $2 a litre and diesel is almost $3. Mr Taylor says the cost is unsustainable for many households and businesses and the excise should be lowered. The federal government says laws may need to be changed to ensure AI companies can be held accountable for cyber attacks. A non-human agent from OpenAI infiltrated Medicare along with three other government websites. A task force is now investigating potential penalties and law enforcement options. Labor Senator Murray Watt says legislation may be updated to keep big tech in line.
16: Whether the circumstances here allow for charges to be laid by the AFP, and if that's not the case, then of course that suggests that we may need to further update our laws beyond what we're already intending.
7: The Prime Minister has used his address to the United Nations to claim his government is leading the way on creating guardrails for AI. Mr Albanese rebuffed the US President, who's opposed to stronger regulation to govern artificial intelligence. Free Wi-Fi is being rolled out on some train services across New South Wales. Two trains operating on intercity routes, including Sydney to Melbourne and Sydney to Canberra, will be fitted with the technology. Regional Transport Minister Jenny Aitchison says it's an important change.
17: For far too long, passengers have been left to deal with limited or no connection while they've been travelling on regional trains.
7: Unionised staff at the Australian Energy Market Operator are threatening industrial action. Members of Professionals Australia are pushing for better pay and protections from AI. AEMO says any action by staff risks disrupting the country's energy network. And the Rugby League boss has claimed there is a plan to have pre-match entertainment before the NRL Grand Final, but insists the mystery of what it will be is part of the appeal. In finance, the All Ords is trading down 56 points at 88.41. One Australian dollar is buying 70 US cents.
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18: Good afternoon. The Panthers are being labelled paranoid for using tarps to block the view of their training field as Nathan Cleary recovers from a foot injury. There are suggestions Cleary's bone stress issue is worse than first thought, but Storm star Cam Munster has told Nine he's not questioning the tactics.
19: You know, when it gets down to the crunch time in September, they know exactly what they need to do, and there's obviously question marks about Nathan Cleary, and Ivan and the coaching staff know full well what they want to do with that sort of stuff and with their team.
18: A blow for the Dragons, the NRLW, with reports Captain Brooke Anderson is walking away from the final year of her contract. The Dockers and Lions have taken part in the AFL Grand Final parade in front of tens of thousands of fans in Melbourne. And in golf, the US has taken an early 3-2 lead over the Internationals after the opening day of the PGA's President's Cup. That's sport. I'm Adam Hawes.
7: It's 1:04. That's the latest news and sport.
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6: Out we go to the Spit. The earliest smash on Spit Road near the bridge deck has now been cleared. All northbound lanes out of the city towards the beaches are now open and things have settled down out there. In the Harbour Tunnel though, we've still got a car broken down and stuck. He's in the breakdown lane facing southbound towards the city. South Penrith, a smash on the M4 near Mulgoyle Road. That's affecting eastbound traffic towards the city. Lane 3 is closed. And at Chester Hill, road damage after an oil spill this morning on Woodville Road near Gurney Road. That's affecting southbound traffic towards Woodville. I'm Dennis Lee on 2GB.
22: He's found some space, takes the mark, plays on and slots it straight through. Oh, what a finish!
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7: Partly cloudy with a chance of a thunderstorm in the afternoon and evening. Nor'easterly winds up to 25 kilometres per hour. Partly cloudy tomorrow, 17 to 29 degrees in the city, 15 to 35 in the west. Looking ahead, showers Sunday, possible showers Monday. Right now in town, it's 23 degrees, 28 at Bankstown and Penrith, it's 29 at Campbelltown. I'm Madeline McNeil. There'll be more news at 1:30 on your news leader, Sydney's 2GB.
3: Now, across Australia. Yeah. Back to Afternoons with Michael McLaren.
4: Okay, back into it we go. Thanks for your company. 131873. Thanks for all the feedback as well. 0460 873 873 on the text line. Yesterday all the talk was about this AI hack, the open AI hack on one of the Medicare portals and a couple of other government front websites. The question I guess was, and we did ask our expert yesterday, and it was probably a bit early in the day because the public and the media really hadn't been told too much about this other than what the government was willing to share. But the question was, were the Australian authorities, Signals Directorate and all these others, were they in any way alert to the fact that some of our government websites were being infiltrated by this algorithm, by this quote-unquote agent of OpenAI? Or did we have to wait until the people at OpenAI had the I was going to say courtesy, it was almost a discourtesy, a few weeks later, after it had all happened, to then send us an email to a pretty nondescript generic email account saying, oh, by the way, you might want to have a look. It looks like one of our agents has sort of got through your system. And writing about this today in the Fin Review, Alistair McGibbon, who's probably the foremost cybersecurity expert in the country, said that on June 18, an OpenAI agent was sent off to research Australia's health spending. It knocked on a Services Australia, that is Medicare statistics portal, was told no, but broke in anyway. And as the Prime Minister put it, it didn't accept no for an answer. But he says it's good to see the Prime Minister and his deputy taking it seriously. Anthony Albanese ringing the OpenAI chief executive Sam Altman to make his displeasure plain. Richard Marles setting up a new task force, terms of reference, the same morning. He goes on to say, most of Australia sits behind the equivalent of cybersecurity fences at best. Councils, hospitals, credit unions, water utilities, small organisations in the supply chain of critical infrastructure operators. He said the fences, such as they are, were built for human criminals who have limited resources and focus on who move on to then easier targets. But an agent doesn't get bored because it's not a human. It's an algorithm. And he says it finds the flaws left on the backlog because nobody approved the budget to fix them. Or there weren't enough staff to do it. It writes exploits for those vulnerabilities and then it strings them together. He says it just keeps going until it gets what it came for. It costs next to nothing and it runs thousands of attempts at once. And he says if an agent with no reason to hide goes unnoticed, what about the ones trying to hide? See, this is the point. As he says, Canberra's right to be annoyed with OpenAI. Emailing a public inbox was a poor form. He said on timing, I'd go easier. OpenAI went looking for aberrant agent behaviour after the Hugging Face incident unfolded. It found this hack even sometime in August, among other events globally, told Canberra on September the 10th. But he says in respects, there was no urgency to do so as this was no longer an active incident. But the unspoken question is why the government did not spot it first, says McGibbon. And this is the point. He says, in fairness, most organisations wouldn't have caught it either, even though my sceptical colleagues in this industry describe these agentic attacks as noisy. He said, that's my worry. If an agent with no reason to hide goes unnoticed, what about the ones that are trying to hide? As he goes on to suggest, we need labs telling us more and to stop sneering when they do. I sort of get the impression from Alistair McGibbon's piece that we're not that prepared for what AI may well foist upon us, not just, as he says, from the robotic sense, but those that are then being used with human intent to go and try to get information, probably for foreign governments or nefarious actors, without any sense of free rein. We do seem pretty exposed, do we not? 131-873, the open line number. G'day, Mark.
0: Hey, Michael. Great fond memories of me calling you from O'Malley after midnight. Now, I put in an apology there. It was only talking information. Mate, I travelled to Hong Kong in 1985 with Alan Jones, who was an absolute gentleman, and shouted me dinner. Simon Poitevin, Nick Farr-Jones, and the entire Wallabies team.
4: Oh, yeah.
0: Michael.
4: Yep.
0: Yes, and I stayed at the Hong Kong Hilton. It was a business trip. And instead of going to China, numbered 371, I went to the sevens and I watched the Wallabies win emphatically. And my dad, Wing Commander Ernie Brown, played for the Combined Services in 1946 after the war, Michael. I'd like to compliment you. It's radio on your advocacy of the Victoria Barracks. My sister's first husband, she's very good looking, worked at Victoria Barracks, Michael. But I'm calling now for advocacy of the theft by the comrades of the Fairburn Golf Club, Michael.
4: Oh, as part of one of the other sites on the 67?
0: The 67 sites. I know that a few have to go. My father did staff college. I'm not bragging about Dad, but I'm a member of Federal, Royal Canberra. I reckon I could flog the bloke at tennis. But, Michael, they've got PFAS there. They've got PFAS there, Michael. We had good chats. I do remember and thank you. They've got firing ranges and they're endeavouring to turn this beautiful social golf club into a block of bloody units, mate.
4: All right. Well, let me look into it because, Mark, it hasn't been on my radar, as you can appreciate, but that doesn't mean it won't be. I'll do my research over the weekend if I get a moment, aside from watching some football finals or whatever. And if I've got something to report on Monday, I will. But I've jotted it down. Fairburn, thank you, Mark. I appreciate your call and certainly appreciate your kind words. 131873. Just a rather witty note from Greg on the text. He says, well, look, when I'm sitting on the phone for hours waiting to penetrate Medicare, the ATO or social services, I often wish I was an AI agent. Yeah, we've all been there. Look, there are many colourful characters who make up our rich national history, right? And it is a wonderful country that we do call home, but it is the sum total of these characters. A big part of this history, though, stems from the bush and the people who lived out of the big smoke and in the sticks. These are the people who we often describe, as very well connected with the land, quick on their feet. In some circumstances, they knew how to survive in tough conditions because they had to. But I wanted to introduce you to a master storyteller here, and an historian, who's been chronicling a new collection of these very stories in a book called Australia's Bush Legends. It's subtitled The Heroes, Larrikins and Adventurers Who Shaped the Nation. Look, there's a stack of them in there. You sort of just get a little bit of a taste of all of their stories, but it is beautifully written in the way that Graeme Searle always writes his work, and I'm glad to say Graeme is with me on the line. Graeme, thanks for your time.
1: Well, thank you very much, Michael.
4: I believe the book's out next week, Australia's Bush Legends. I mean, it's not an exhaustive list because, you know, we've had probably millions of legends over the years.
1: Touched the surface, frankly.
4: You have. Mind you, I mean, it covers everything from an Afghan prince through to Sniffling Jimmy and all these other wonderful... I don't know if you remember all of them off the cuff, but the story of the swaggy Sniffling Jimmy sort of tickled my fancy. He ended up in the AIF, and it's a great story.
1: Oh, yeah, there are plenty of those. I've got, Swaggy is amongst some of the great characters of the bush, of course, and Sniffling Jimmy was one of them. There's all kinds of other ones, mainly people that they like to drink, of course.
4: Yes.
1: Often they're supposedly looking for work, but don't seem to do an awful lot. So they have some great stories. And that was one of the things I was trying to do in the book, was to get a bit of everything in. So I've got stories about explorers, bush rangers, drinkers, yarn spinners, swaggies, as well as we said. And I've even got a god in there as well.
4: Well, quite right, so yeah.
1: It's very... Huey the rain god. He sends down the rain, hopefully, when we need it, or when farmers need it.
4: Well, there's some places that could do with Huey right now. I mean, history is often, as you know, the story of the victor, right? But one of the things I love about books like this is that it does shed a light on the fact that, in fact, a nation's history is more than the sum total of the great generals or the great prime ministers, and even the not-so-great prime ministers and the famous people. It really is... A collection of stories that are made up by a lot of people that, in many other respects, are pretty mediocre. They don't have medals attached to them and they don't have huge awards, but they've all achieved a little something, or they've all left their mark, and you weave it all together, and that's the tapestry of a national story, is it not?
1: It certainly is, and that's, again, one of the things I was trying to get across in the book, that many of these people are unsung heroes. Some we know about, like Daisy Bates, of course, they're quite well known, but many of the others are not, except they might well be known in a local area. So they might be not national legends, perhaps, but they're local legends. So, as you said, people like Tomahawk Joe was one of the people I talked about, a bloke called Joseph Baker, who wandered around in the Queensland bush for 5 or 6 years from about 1915, living only with a tomahawk and an oilskin. And they finally got him in, or brought him out in 1921. He was unaware that World War I had ended, but when they put him back together again, he went into show business, and he had quite a good career as a wild man of the West, handling snakes and throwing tomahawks around. He was quite an interesting character, and his story is a good one. And when he died in the early 50s, one of his relations made a comment, quote, "He made a living out of extending the truth."
4: Unquote.
1: So you could actually say that about quite a few of these characters,
4: yeah,
1: as well.
4: You know. Quite a few contemporary ones too. I like the story of Abdul Wade, the Afghan prince. And see, these are little bits of our history. We know about the GAN and we know about this. And I think some people have a pretty good idea that, okay, camels and Afghans and so on, that's part of the Central Australian story. But I mean, it all went back to 1840. That's when the first camel came out. As you said, it was actually called Harry. So you've done your research, Harry the Camel. And then you've got really Abdul Wade, as you say, perhaps the most outstanding cameleer of the time.
1: Indeed. He came out from Afghanistan in the early 1880s, and he prospered. He did really well as a cameleer. and he liked to dress very snappily, eat in expensive places. He liked to gamble as well, and do other things in expensive places. He was known as a great character and also a great promoter, of course, of the camels. And there was a bit of a debate at the time between people that used horses for transport and those that used camels. So to prove his point, he organised a race with a horse and a camel, and he rode the camel and convincingly won the race. So he proved his point in spades. He was very, as I say, a very interesting character. Did very well. He owned houses on the North Shore, and eventually. Well, he married, had family here in Australia, but eventually went back to Afghanistan, surrendered his Australian passport, and is thought to have died eventually in London in 1928. So
4: it's an amazing story from a bloke from Afghanistan in the 1800s, isn't it?
1: Indeed, yes.
4: Yeah. I mean, this is why these sort of books I think these are the sort of books everyone should just have lying around the house. I mean, I know you'd say you'd agree, but I mean, they're always, you know, if you've got 10 minutes, there's nothing on the box or whatever, you just open it, you read one or two stories, you learn a little something, right? I mean, you don't have to invest hours and hours of research. You've done that for us, but you just get a little snapshot of these incredible stories, and it's all part of the history. I didn't know. And I'm sure there isn't really a connection, but there was a bloke in the book here called Peter McLaren, surname spelt the same, McLaren, mm-hmm. capital L, mm-hmm. Who was not just an Australian axe man, but in fact was famous in America with his axe skills.
1: Yes, he was indeed. So, he was one of many other people who actually did travel internationally as well as nationally in that particular field. We're still recognised today, of course, as great exponents of the axe. And the particular kind of cutting skills that were developed here in Australia, because a lot of the timber was quite hard. So they had to have very good axes, of course, and also you needed to be pretty strong to wield them.
4: Yeah, that's why I don't think there's a connection, because I'm certainly not strong. One of the things I love out of the book, though, and this isn't uniquely Australian, because, you know, in the Cockney tradition, people have names, and all over the world, I'm sure different cultures give nicknames and slang names or whatever to people. But you look at a lot of the names here, and it's, you know, not Bill Smith or whatever. You've got Crooked Mick and Jackie Bindi Eye, you know, all of these great show names, really, although I bet a lot of these guys never tread the boards. That's just how they were known in the town, right?
1: That's right. They were people that did whatever they did in their time and their place. You know, they were often recognised locally, as I said, as characters, and they often had names like that you just mentioned that actually reflect their characters and what they got up to, what they were thought to have got up to and what they got away with. Sometimes I've got a few wrongdoers in the book as well. So, and what you said earlier, I guess, about the way that it's a collection of stories that you can dip in and dip out of, I think is very important, because you don't have to sit there all day reading it. If you like, you can just go with the ones you like and enjoy those, put it down, wake up next morning and read some more.
4: Well, this is it. One of the stories I did like was Mrs. Marion Bell. Motorist is simply the title. Now, I think if a pub trivia for the three bottles of wine special question at the end of the night, if you said, who was the first woman to drive a motor car around Australia? No one would know. They probably know, because it's a heck of a feat. And it was this woman, Mrs. Marion Bell.
1: Yeah, and I didn't know either until I researched it.
4: Fair enough.
1: There she was, 1926, middle of the 1920s. She had an Oldsmobile. And
4: headed off from Perth?
1: She headed off from Perth with her 11-year-old daughter and a pistol, which she needed to use several times, mainly on dingoes. And they took off. The daughter almost died at one stage from a fever. They broke down several times. So both of them almost died of thirst. And there was no brakes for 1,600 k's on the car, which must have made for an interesting drive. And they did it, and it was quite an amazing story, I think. And at the end, there was a bit of controversy over whether she'd actually brought back the same car that she'd left in, but we might leave that aside at the moment. But I mentioned that in the story as well.
4: Mm. There are some names that, as you said, we probably do know, but we may not know the whole story. I mean, the name of Lord McAlpine is known by some. And this brings it, I guess, back to, this is why so many years ago I was passionate about retaining the Powerhouse Museum in situ at Ultimo, because I was worried that all this talk of selling it and changing it, we'd lose a lot of the significance of the collection. I mean, you've got a connection here to the Powerhouse and the Bush Pantry and everything with McAlpine, don't you?
1: Indeed, yes. So he was definitely a character. He was a lord, a real one. And he was the guy who put Broome on the international tourist map between the 70s and 80s mainly, and mainly through an international airport, of course. And he was a great promoter. He was also a great wheeler and dealer, as well as being a lord. And one of the things that he did was to invent the market in bush furniture or folk furniture. When he came to Australia, he saw this old make-do furniture that people made with old kerosene tins and crates and things. And he decided that he would collect this as much of it as he could, which he did, and he would then create a market for it. So he started promoting his collection. Of course, that created a market, but unfortunately he'd gone around first and bought up everything that was good, just about anyway, which increased the prices. So he did that. But he also, as you said, he's also got some of the things that he collected are there in the Powerhouse Museum. Lord of the Bush, he was called. The Lord of the Bush,
4: which is a heck of a title. What a title.
1: Not bad, is it?
4: I don't know if it opens doors in Pall Mall in London when you knock on the club door, but nonetheless.
1: I don't think it did him a lot of good there, actually. No. He was on the IRA hit list for years. Yeah. Well, they didn't get him, though.
4: Would have stayed clear.
1: He just lost his money.
4: Yeah. Just finally, as I said, there's so many stories. We're not going to go through all of them here. People should buy the book and read it themselves. But there are fascinating little tales which I'm sure hardly anyone would have any connection to or recollection of, including a character called Matty Kuricke, the dreamer. And this is connected to it, like, what is it? It's a German communal utopian village that was set up in Victoria somewhere, wasn't it?
1: Yeah, that's right. Yeah, Finnish, actually. He was from Finland. Well, they were from Finland. He came out there at the end of the 19th century and with 200 or 300 followers. And they went into the bush in Queensland to try and found, a utopian community where they would all live together in peace and harmony, in a communal way, and everything would be wonderful. Unfortunately, it didn't work out that way, as it usually doesn't with these things. And they lasted a few years, but they fell out eventually, and they found the environment very difficult, and they come from Finland to the other end of the world.
4: A little bit of a culture shock, rural Queensland from Finland.
1: Bit different in Queensland. And so that kind of finished them off in the end. And there were a few other issues as well, as there often are with those things. And they eventually had to sort of pack up and go home. But they did form another one in another country later on. I can't remember which one now, but it's in the story.
4: Yeah, and there were a few others around, including in New South Wales. I think Pitt Town and Wilberforce had something similar, didn't they? And there was a few others as well that you mentioned. So this idea of communal living or what have you. I know not much about it, but... Yeah. It is fascinating.
1: Amazingly popular in Australia, actually. There's quite a few of them over the years. It's been seen as a place where people could find redemption or wealth or prosperity or happiness. And, they often have tried to do that.
4: And as you say, just another chapter in an incredibly rich Australian story. It's a great book. I'd encourage people to go and get it. You know, a good one for the kids at Christmas or something, just to give them a bit of a sense of their national history. Because most of these people would not be mentioned in a national curricula. Anywhere, but
1: just as well, probably.
4: Yeah, and in some cases, certainly not for emulation, but it is educative. Graeme, congratulations. Thank you for your time.
1: Thank you very much, Michael.
4: Graeme Seal has said the award-winning author. The book is simply Australia's Bush Legends, the heroes, larrikins and adventurers who shaped the nation. And it is a very, very interesting read. It's 26 past one.
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4: We'll get the latest news in just a moment. Let's go back to that open line. John, g'day.
26: G'day. Michael, how are you, mate?
4: Mate, I'm well. Hope you're going good.
26: Yeah, okay. On there, mate. Until I just paid the bill. I just got home and opened the newspaper and they're talking about the fuel excise, what we're paying.
4: Yes.
26: On there, get your pen and paper ready. I was just there filling up the semi-trailer. 1,000 litres of diesel, $2,950. Mm. It's actually, it worked out well. The Ampol rep was there at the same time, so I had a go at him. It's not his fault. But listen to this.
4: Yeah.
26: Out of the $2,950 are paid for the diesel, $560 is excise.
4: Yes.
26: We're not finished yet. And $295 GST brings it up to $855 straight to Albo. $855 out of the $2,900.
4: Yeah, that'd be right. Yeah, it's about, what, 40-odd percent of the price, or 40-something cents in the dollar. So, yeah. Yeah, that'd be right. And you know, it's but mind you, I mean, internationally, that's not that high for fuel from an excise point of view. I mean, you go to Europe and other places, they're paying a lot more tax per litre. But that's not to say it makes our life and cost of living any easier.
26: Yeah, because our cost of living is low. It's a different thing altogether. But that $855. I mean, it would have been good $7.55 or $6.55.
4: That's it.
26: You know, somewhere around that figure. But listen to this one. On an average day, I got all this off the rep on there today. On an average day on there, $139 million in taxes and fuel they collect every day.
4: Yeah, I believe that.
26: Get that one?
4: Yeah, I believe it. I'd believe it.
26: $139 million. In Australia wide, $135 million in taxes, just in fuel.
4: $139 million a day times seven. That seems too high to me. But let me check that, John. I'm not doubting you. I'm just doing some mathematics on the run. Well, there's 52 weeks a year. If they're doing $130 odd million a day, times that by seven, that's what, roughly $1 billion a week. 52 billion in, I don't think, well, I don't, I might, look, let me check. I don't know if they're raising 50 billion a year in fuel excise. I'll have to check. They might be. And if that's the case, what do they say? It's only a rort if you're not in on it. Mate, thank you for the call. You've given me something to check and to think about. I appreciate that very much.

0: all eastbound lanes towards the city are now open and things are settled down out there. Strathfield, though, got a truck broken down and conked out on Centenary Drive near Waroona Road. Now, he's in lane one facing northbound towards Arthur Street. At Cabramatta, a car broken down on the Cumberland Highway and Cabramatta Road West. He's in lane two facing southbound towards Liverpool. And at Guyamere, got the lights playing up on Kingsway and Hotham Road. Take it easy through there. I'm Dennis Lee on 2GB.
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15: Yeah, so just back to this fuel situation, I'm just trying to get it all right in my head. So the excise rate, so we're talking about 52.6 cents a litre, I think, isn't it? That would not be inclusive of GST because, of course, I mean, logically, the GST is applied to the ticket price, 10% of the ticket price, and so you can't predict that. Maybe the gentleman was a little closer to the mark than I gave credit for. Assuming the figure is $25 billion a year, in give or take, round it up, in fuel excise raised, well, $25 billion divided by 52 weeks a year, $480 million whatever a week, okay. But then you've got to add the GST on top of that. So, you know, if you're looking at 10% on a gate price of 230 cents a litre, which is sort of normal for unleaded at the moment. There's another 23 cents a litre. Okay. So that's, you know, not half of the excise rate, but basic mathematics. You can probably add another 200 and something million a week being collected that way. So let's call it 700 million. He was close. That figure the man said was very, very close. Very close indeed at the moment. So maybe that, maybe what he heard from the Ampol bloke was pretty much bang smack on the money, which is an eye-watering sum of money, is it not? So well done to that previous caller. 131873, the number.

0: And now, The Real Estate Show.
1: Okay, well, yeah, talking about money and the like, let's talk about real estate. Of course, up until recently, it was a one-way story. It's now a different story. Dr. Nicola Powell is the one that has all the numbers and the spreadsheets and the formulas, and she's with me. Good to speak, Nicola. Thanks for your time.
2: Good afternoon.
1: Okay, we always start with the auction clearance rates. It still looks like they're below the 50%.
2: They certainly are. So Sydney's clearance rate was 49%, and that's based on about 800 auctions last week, and Brisbane's clearance rate is even weaker at 28% based on about 178 auctions. So clearance rates still remain low, which indicates that it is still very much a buyer's market, particularly so in Sydney. Sydney is much more auction-centric property market.
1: Okay, it's a buyer's market, but they're not all buying, right? Because the clearance rate's under 50%.
2: They are, and I think what buyers are really just lacking confidence. I think that there's more choice, there's more room for price negotiation, and you know that is why when you're seeing auctions, perhaps you're attending them at weekends, that buyers are just really kind of sitting on their hands at the moment. And I think you know they're playing those market dynamics in their favour because we have seen stock increase so significantly.
1: Okay, Victoria, Melbourne's auctions this weekend will be a little muted because the AFL Grand Final public holiday today. So on and so forth, I'd imagine.
2: Yeah, that is absolutely the case. We've got 732 auctions in Sydney this week, 69 in Brisbane on Saturday. And as you mentioned, the longer weekend, it means that it is going to impact auction volumes. And that is, you know, tends to be the thing. And you get that flow on impact of higher volumes of auctions either the week before and the week after.
1: And election on the way in Victoria, people hold out and don't know where it's going to go. Okay. Now, we've had this intergenerational report. You know, it was pretty sobering and bleak reading, to be blunt. But what about this idea that young people might be able to afford the house that their parents bought or might not, as the case I think might be?
2: It's quite stark, I think, when you look at the change in home price and what those average earnings are, you know, over the past few decades, particularly when you do that kind of price to income ratio. And if you look at back in the 80s, the dwelling price was $48,000. I mean, the average income obviously was much lower at about $15,000. But when you do the price to income ratio, it's about 3.3. Fast forward to today, dwelling price is about $900,000. Average earnings is about $107,000. So that means that price to income ratio has gone from 3.3 all the way up to 8.4. So yeah. Affordability, this is decades of home prices growing at a faster rate than incomes and really changing what that first home actually looks like.
1: And that's the figure that's so stark, isn't it? When you look at the price to income ratio, you know, what your salary is buying you, you said back in the 1980s, 3.3 times price to income ratio was the asking price for your average house. Now it's 8.4 times. So saving the deposit is that much harder, so on and so forth. It becomes a downward spiral for the young ones.
2: It really does. And I think what we have seen is the first home has changed dramatically over that time. I think the homes that many Australians are buying today look very different to those their parents purchased in the 80s. You know,
1: true. It's not apples and apples, is it?
2: It absolutely is, and it's not the quarter-acre block with the hills hoist. I think, you know, in the backyard, for most, it's been replaced by an apartment, a townhouse, or a smaller home in those affordable locations on that urban fringe. And, you know, I do think we're seeing the rise of the compromise or miss-out, so the COMO. So 4 in 5 buyers aged between 25 to 34 are actually compromising on something to get into the market. So it means they're compromising on location, property type, the size, the features, just to get their foot in the door for their first home.
1: All right, well, let's leave on a high. Bargain of the week. They're increasingly around now, as you say. Sydney, we go to Parramatta again. A lot of apartments there seem to feature here. So what one's this?
2: So this sold for $500,000. It's a two-bed, two-bath, one car. It's a fifth floor unit with views across Parramatta CBD, north-facing covered balcony with an open courtyard. It's got a spacious open-plan living and dining area, modern kitchen, bathroom, and only minutes to public transport and the Westfield that's in Parramatta.
1: So two-bed, two-bath, there is parking for $500,000.
2: There is. Yeah. Yeah, they're out there. And I think, you know, with choice rising, we definitely are seeing negotiation increase between buyers and sellers.
1: What are the neighbours, crazies or something? That seems a really good price.
2: Were you the buyer?
1: No, but I might be the neighbour. Now, let's go to Brisbane. We've got a house here, freestanding, 900,000. So bang smack on that average.
2: Yeah, absolutely. So four-bedroom home, 900,000. It shows probably what value you get in Brisbane relative to a market like Sydney. This is a fully renovated Queenslander, open-plan kitchen, living, dining, connects incredibly to this rear deck, which overlooks a canopy of trees. It's even got an established mango tree, which I found, you know, quite a beautiful addition to the garden. And the garden is, you know, the plot of land is large. There's room to add a pool, shed, granny flat, and, you know, do those additions to meet the family needs.
1: Yeah, mind you, the gap between Brisbane and Sydney has closed markedly, hasn't it, when you look at the value for the dollar?
2: It absolutely has. I mean, you know, the house prices are still much lower in Brisbane compared to Sydney's. You know, Sydney house prices sitting about 1.7 million now. But I think the value for money is still there, the lifestyle. I think that's always been that core drive of why Sydneysiders do continue to leave Sydney for other locations in order to, you know, build their dream and get their family home.
1: Yeah, well, if you can move, why not? Wonderful to speak, as always. Thanks for all the insight, Nicola. Appreciate it.
2: Thank you.
1: Dr. Nicola Powell, the National Property Editor there from Domain. Always fascinating, those numbers. Now, how often have we heard that phrase, the science has settled? The science is settled. Look, I think in a couple of circumstances, yeah, probably is. I think we know water is, you know, H2 and O, and we get a sense. But in more contentious issues, the science has settled. Very, very risky statement to make indeed. Case in point today, it's come from the University of Sydney, and it's to do with, of all things, the crown of thorns starfish. Now, I think once upon a time the science was settled that this was really, really bad for coral reefs. It's a menace. Well, perhaps not so. According to this press release, the crown of thorns starfish are infamous in the marine world. Their toxin-loaded thorns give them a menacing appearance, and they have a reputation as destroyers of coral reefs. Yeah, we knew that. But new research from the University of Sydney challenges the perception of the crown of thorns starfish as being purely destructive. The findings suggest controlled populations can, in fact, have a positive impact on coral prevalence and diversity. Right. In fact, coral eating crown of thorn starfish are native to the Great Barrier Reef, where they have caused mass coral destruction since the 60s. The reef has recorded four major outbreaks of these things, outbreaks erupting approximately every 15 years. But diminishing populations of their predators, including tritons and multiple coral reef fishes, heighten the vulnerability of the reef and marine environments worldwide, certainly heighten the vulnerability to outbreaks of crown of thorns starfish. But research published today in Ecology and Evolution reports the results of a survey tracking coral feeding scars and surviving coral tissue after crown of thorns starfish predation. And this is up at the university's One Tree Island research station on the reef. The surveyed sites are in protected areas where healthy fish populations control the populations of the starfish, and they therefore prevent destructive outbreaks like those observed elsewhere on the reef. And at these sites, a research team led by Dr. Shauna Fu found living coral tissue remained after almost 75% of the crown of thorns starfish feeding events were examined. So the sites always settled. It depends how hard you look, I guess. It's just another interesting little story. I don't think anyone's suggesting I'll let crown of thorns starfish go crazy. But there could be, if not two sides to that coin, at least a slightly different side on the heads face of the currency. It's 10 to 2 more after this.
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1: Yeah, so we've got an update regarding the Blue Mountains Hospital and the hot water situation. We've been in touch with staff there at the hospital regarding, I think it was Tom, his mother, who couldn't access hot water, I think, for 11 days where she is in the ward. They told us, I'm told, that they were unaware of the situation and they're now going to reach out to the relevant staff. I'm pretty sure Tom told us he'd been telling them almost every day there's no hot water. But anyway, they've said they were unaware. So let's hope that can now be rectified, that they are aware. Although I had a note from a mum from Hazelbrook earlier in the program who said, I can vouch for the bloke from Katoomba because it's the same in the children's ward. My primary school age daughter had been there multiple times through the years and the issue with the hot water is a definite problem. Okay, so thank you for that note. Hi, Mike.
14: Yeah, g'day, Michael. It was an interesting conversation you had with your last guest regarding the homes and how much their, you know, a percentage of your wage that they cost now. Mm-hmm. However, like a lot of arguments, there was a core part of it that was not considered by her, and that was that like when I bought my first house, 21, 22 or whatever, I lived at home for 2 years. I saved up a little bit for a deposit, and of course the houses were cheaper. However, the kids now, the poor petals now, they're at home for till they're 32, 33, normally not paying board, so they've got 15 years to save a deposit. So then they come to the table and say, oh, look, we haven't got anything, the house is too expensive. So crocodile tears from this part of the world.
1: And for many. Look, I mean, for every story like that, there's others that, of course, do the right thing and they get out and they scrimp and they save. And so we don't, of course, lump everyone under the one umbrella or the one parachute. But you're quite right. There are a lot of people living at home for a long time. And I think after a while, they just get used to a pretty good lifestyle. And they're probably not paying that much into the meat and the fish, annual, the weekly shopping bill, let alone the power bill, the water bill, the board or what. And you sort of think, well, heck, what the hell are they doing with all their money if they're working? So, you know, I suppose some of the international airlines and hotels overseas might have something to say about where some of that money ends up. So it's a valid point. It's a valid point. And also a lot of the properties that people are now wanting to buy, even as their first home today, are markedly better in quality than the properties that their parents or grandparents were buying as their first home all those years ago. Now, that's not to say we need to see everyone go into fibro shacks or whatever. Standards have improved. But, you know, you also have to pay for the quality, that you are trying to call your own. 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
15: Now, Lakemba got a truck broken down on King George's Road near the Boulevard. He's in lane 3 facing southbound towards Roselands. At Cabramatta, the earlier breakdown on the Cumberland Highway is now being cleared. All southbound lanes towards Liverpool are now open and things have settled down. At Croydon, though, got another truck broken down on the M4 near Wattle Street. Now he's on the on-ramp facing westbound towards the Twin Servos. And a Strathfield truck broken down and conked out on Centenary Drive near Waroona Road. He's in lane 1 facing northbound towards Arthur Street. I'm Dennis Lee on 2GB.
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16: It's 2 o'clock. Good afternoon. I'm Madeleine McNeil. The Premier says he's devastated by the loss of a 20-year-old constable in a car crash while on duty in Sydney. Mia Leigh was a passenger in a car responding under lights and sirens at Redfern when it hit a tree. She was killed instantly. The driver has been hospitalised in a stable condition. Chris Minns says everyone in New South Wales is thinking of Mia's family.
28: A young officer who graduated not long ago, in fact, graduated school not long ago, started her shift not knowing that she wasn't going to return to her family. I am devastated for her mother and father. I'm devastated for her partner. I'm devastated for the policing community in New South Wales that will be hurting.
16: A young boy shot in the face and neck in Sydney's northwest has now died in hospital. One man's been charged with concealing a serious offence following the shooting at Norwest, and investigations are ongoing. Separately, a second child injured in a stabbing in the Blue Mountains has died as a result of their injuries. A three-year-old remains in a critical condition in hospital. The opposition is demanding answers over why the federal government waited to reveal an AI-related cyber breach. An OpenAI agent successfully hacked four government websites, including Medicare. Ministers were notified about the incident last week, but the public was kept in the dark until yesterday. Liberal leader Angus Taylor says Labor needs to answer questions about transparency.
0: Why was that? What was going on? Why did he wait? Why didn't he tell Australians what had gone on here? And what has the government done to patch those vulnerabilities and to make sure they don't occur again?
16: New modelling shows there'll be a sharp drop in social and affordable homes unless recent housing investments are made permanent. Social housing stock has dropped from 6% to around 4%. Around 190,000 households across the country are on social housing wait lists. Australian Community Housing Chief Executive Mark Degotati says federal investments into housing have been welcome.
2: What we need them to do now is to continue their investment, a long-term investment pipeline of $2.5 billion a year, can deliver thousands of homes to people that really need it.
16: Also making news, the Prime Minister has used a key speech to the UN General Assembly in New York to declare the importance of middle powers like Australia. Unionised staff at the Australian energy market operator are threatening to take industrial action. And latest data has found the rate of deaths from methamphetamine use is increasing across the country. In finance, the All Ords is trading down 56 points at 88.40. One Australian dollar is buying 70.14 US cents.
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3: League legend Andrew Johns says the Dolphins need a clear plan of attack for securing a maiden grand final appearance. The Finns host the Roosters in tonight's first prelim final in front of a sold-out Suncorp Stadium. The eighth immortal has told Nine, targeting key Roosters forward Nefahu White should be priority number one.
4: The only thing for the Dolphins I would be saying to them is to stop Nefahu White. He's the first one. If you can get at him, you can get at Lindsay Collins.
5: Yeah.
4: If you can get at Lindsay, you can get at Victor.
3: Australia trails South Africa 1-0 in the men's one-day cricket series after a 67-run loss in Durban. Captain Mitch Marsh top scoring with 60 off 36 balls. The Aussies bowled out for 230. And Mercedes George Russell has topped the time sheets in practice 1 and 2 ahead of the Azerbaijan Formula 1 Grand Prix. That's sport. I'm Adam Hawes.
16: It's 2:04. That's the latest news and sport.
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15: Okie dokie, up we go to Grace Staines. A smash involving a truck and car on the M4 near Beresford Road. That's affecting westbound traffic towards Eastern Creek. Lane 3 is closed. At Croydon, still got that truck broken down and stuck on the M4 near Waddle Street. That was on the on-ramp facing westbound towards the Twin Servos. At Lakemba, another truck broken down on King George's Road near the Boulevard. He's in lane 3 facing southbound towards Roselands. At Strathfield, a truck broken down there too on Centenary Drive. He's in lane 1 facing northbound towards Arthurs.
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16: Partly cloudy with a chance of a thunderstorm in the afternoon and evening. Nor'easterly winds up to 25 kilometres per hour. Partly cloudy tomorrow, 17 to 29 degrees in the city, 15 to 35 in the west. Looking ahead, showers Sunday, possible showers Monday. Right now in town, it's 24 degrees, 29 at Bankstown and Campbelltown. It's 30 at Penrith. I'm Madeline McNeil. There'll be more news at 2:30 on your news leader, Sydney's 2GB.
11: Now, across Australia,
12: yeah,
11: back to Afternoons with Michael McLaren.
15: Yes, back into hour number three. Well, in fact, into hour number three, because we haven't done it yet, have we? So into hour number three, back to the program. Thank you for your company, 131873. Don't forget, later this hour, I've got the fifth and final question for you for that incredible Flex Power Tool giveaway, so stay listening for that. And we've got track of the day and a few other things coming up as well. Friday food shortly. I just got a note from Karen at Tarmor, obviously in the south, west of Sydney itself, heading down, down toward the Southern Highlands, so on and so forth. Bit of thunder there. I'm just looking at the radar. There's just a little dot on the map, almost right on Tarmor itself, with some pretty heavy rain. If you go west of Silverdale, there's a patch of stormy weather making its way northeast, I think, and also, speaking of being in the west, northwest of Wilberforce, and you know, you're heading up to the Yengo National Park, I think, a bit of a weather system there as well. So there is some talk there could be some thunderstorms for Sydney later today. What I'm seeing at the moment's well and truly on the outskirts of Greater Sydney, but if it moves its way toward the coast, we could see a bit, as they suggested we could. 131873, that open line number. Roger, g'day.
14: Hi, Michael. Yeah. Love your program.
15: Thank you, mate.
14: Yeah. That fuel excise, I think, is just the tip of the iceberg, mate. I don't think people realise that we have in excess of 300 oil wells in Australia. We export 96% of that crude oil, which the government receives $1.5 billion royalties and taxes, etc. Then you and I buy it back from Singapore as a refined product. They've shut down five of our seven refineries, lost jobs, and they're making a mozza, and you and I are the mugs that are paying for it.
15: Look, I don't have all the facts and figures at my fingertips, Roger, but I was of the belief we had some of the lightest and sweetest crude in the world. Am I right in saying that?
14: Yes, and it's very, excuse me, very low on sulphur, and other countries love our crude because they blend it with their, excuse the language, crap, to improve its quality. So it's a highly sought-after product. And we do have capped oil wells in the Great Australian Bight, and we share oil wells with East Timor that are capped.
15: Yes.
14: So we are sitting on a gold mine, and they're not letting us access it, all because Bowen wants to sell us bloody EV cars.
15: Well, he's doing a good job selling us those. We don't get a lot of choice these days. You go out to the lots and it's imported EV cars. And in fact, you know, I've been banging on for a while about the, not just so much the national security implications of that, but certainly the trade and, shall we say, inter-democratic trade relationship concerns with that. I'm glad I'm not alone. I've just seen a piece in the Fin Review today. I'd encourage people to read it, Roger. It's by Ross Babbage. Ross, very well-regarded defence strategist.
12: And he doesn't mince his words. He makes the point in his article today that the Chinese government have made no secret of their intention to dominate the global economy and to undermine and weaken the international competitors. And as the headline says, EVs are driving this Beijing trade war on the West. I mean, it's sort of a warning article, an article of warning from Ross to the nation to say, guys, you've got to wake up. You've got to see the bigger picture here. I mean, this is what we've been trying to say on our program, but, you know, we've only got so many listeners and you sort of sometimes you bang your head up against a wall, but you're quite right in what you say about Chris Bowen. He is putting environmental credentials ahead of economic and security and inter-democratic sovereignty issues. And I think in the long run, that'll be absolutely disastrous. And may not be that long a run, the way things are going when it comes to manufacturing and trade. Thank you, Roger, for your call. Hi, John.
17: G'day, Michael. Talking about government costs and fuel excise, one thing that really struck me when I read a recent article was that in 1976, government fees charges, that is across council, state and federal, were 10% of the total cost of a house and land package.
12: Okay.
17: Today, it is, depending upon your state, between 35% and 45% of the cost of a land and house package. So you wonder why prices have increased. And one, I'm just going to catch up with a mate of mine. He's got an 800-odd metre block residential. He's put in for a 6-metre by 4-metre shed, and it's going to cost him a total of just over $16,000, of which $5,300, including $1,300 for a soil test, is going to the local council.
12: Yeah, and for what? And for what? You know, yeah. So you can put up a shed. Oh, it's, yeah. I know that some of the councils are concerned that sheds of a certain size could almost be granny flats and dwellings, and you know they want to make sure that's all officially ticked. I get that, but nonetheless, you sort of think of the costs. We did a bit of a renovation, a small one off the back of the house a couple of years ago. And as you say, the amount of times that local councils want to clip the ticket, and you've got to pay every time you pay, you know, it's 5,000 for this, 2,500 for that, 10,000 this, 5,000. It really adds up.
17: Yep. And Michael, one of the things that's changed dramatically, back in the 70s, if there was infrastructure required, sewer and all that sort of stuff, it was paid by the state government and was spread literally across all taxpayers. Now, what they expect and what the charges are directly for the developer of that particular area. So it's no longer spread over the total taxpayer base. It is hit 100% to the people who are buying in that area.
12: Yeah, and that drives up the price. Yeah, that's right. John, very, very valid point. Thank you for making that. You're quite right in what you say. I appreciate your call. 131873.
18: Afternoons, Friday food.
12: 14 past two. Now, what's the one thing we can't live without? Government? No, I'm joking. No. Water. Water is the element that makes up 60% of the human body. It keeps us alive, keeps us hydrated, of course. But if I told you there was a group that ranked the best tasting tap water across Australia, that is, where has the best water, the best tap water in the country? Well, every year we have a bit of a competition. And the winner has been crowned, it's Queensland, in the annual IXOM Best Tasting Tap Water Competition. Tasmania, a entry from there, came in second. New South Wales arrived in third place. Victoria, that normally does well, I think was down in sixth. Anyway, Dean Barnett is the Water Industry Operations Association Chief Executive, and Dean's with me on the line. Dean, good to speak. Thank you for your time.
19: My pleasure, Michael, and good afternoon, listeners.
12: We used to have that old saying, oils ain't oils, fair enough. It turns out tap waters ain't tap waters. It depends where you go, right?
19: That's exactly right. Today we are celebrating Queensland's finest drop that comes from Isaac Regional Council's Claremont Water Treatment Plant, and they have been crowned the Ixom National Best Tasting Tap Water across the country. So congratulations to them.
12: Indeed. What makes the Claremont water so good?
19: Very good question. So what our judges are looking for is that they will smell each sample, ideally no odour. They'll look at each sample, are visually nice and clear. And then probably the most important criteria is taste, which is the best tasting tap water according to the judge. Something crisp and fresh that you can drink all day.
12: Okay, so is this sort of like, you know, wine tasting for average Joes? You know, you're not doing the whole swirl and spit and all the crap that goes with that. Tastes like, you know, burnt toast and oak. What I'm asking is, what defines good tasting tap water?
19: Yeah, and I think it's personal perception with that one, Michael.
12: Yeah.
19: I guess we all get used to the water we're drinking at home, and then we try different samples, we'll probably notice a difference in taste. But yeah, that's probably the key thing is taste. And then you touched on the judging process and compared it against wine tasting. Very similar, except with our judges, they get to drink the samples. So what we do know is they leave well and truly hydrated. And depending on how many samples they've judged, they might need a toilet stop at the end.
12: I was going to say, you've got a bathroom sponsor or something there.
19: We should think about that.
12: You should. Okay. Now, again, with the similarities, therefore, with wine and sommelier and all that sort of thing. The wine types talk about terroir and all that sort of thing. Is there a similar phenomena with water in that, you know, with wine, it's the direction of the vineyard, the slope, the soil profile, so on and so forth, adds to the taste, the amount of rain, the sun. All that. Is it similar with water in that, okay, a lot of it's rainfall, and then it runs over certain surfaces, other rainfall runs over different surfaces. Does that affect the taste profile?
19: A little bit, plays a part. So I guess it comes down to the source water. So it could be a reservoir, could be a bore. Then it comes down to the treatment plant process. So treatment plants are a little bit like cars, produce the same output but do it in a different way. Then there's the network that comes into it, so the pipelines, the distance that the water's traveled between the treatment plant and the customer's tap. So all of that has a part to play in the end product.
12: You see, you mentioned it's sort of what you get used to, and you know, I agree with that. I mean, I've grown up in Sydney, right? So I've drunk Sydney's finest ever since I was young, through the Cryptosporidium trouble and Giardia. You boiled the kettle for that period of time, but you power on. And I've always thought it was a very crisp, sort of nice, if it was cold, nice tasting drop. I've got no problem with Sydney tap water. But then I went overseas at one point and tasted some water in Germany, one region there. And I realized just how chemically is the wrong term, but there's certainly a chlorine aspect to the Sydney tap water that I'd never detected because I'd really never had anything different. It's strange as you travel around, and even obviously within Australia, you do get different profiles.
19: Oh, absolutely. And I often ask the judges, and people say, oh, water's just water, it all tastes the same, there is no taste. And when I ask the judges at the end of the judging process, they go, no, we could tell a difference, and that's how they select a winner. And if I could add, Michael, the other agenda with this competition is that we work in an industry that's quite discreet. So, you know, you could take it for granted that you just turn the tap on and it magically appears. But we do want to recognise those water providers, councils, water operations staff, whether it's treatment plant, network operations, samplers, lab technicians, the whole community that provides this product for the community that they're serving. So it's really about recognition for the industry as well.
12: Yeah, absolutely, and that is so deserved. I mean, without these guys and girls, it'd be a pretty awkward place to live, right?
19: Absolutely.
12: We've seen around the world, Cape Town, etc. I think even Tehran recently, where they get close to day zero, you know you're up if the water's running out. On the way that we treat and provide water to people through the tap, obviously that's changed over the years, that the pipe, the product we use on the pipes is changing. It's now being, the old stuff's being torn up and the PVC stuff's going down everywhere and all that. But as far as the chemical compounds are concerned, has it changed much over the last century how we treat water and the end product that we receive?
19: Not too much. There's a lot of discussion around chlorine, those sort of chemicals. The, reasoning behind it is disinfection and community safety. So the water companies aren't putting anything extra that they need to in the water supply, except their motivator is just to make sure that they keep their community safe. So to answer your question, no, not really.
12: I suppose the only thing they do add in most jurisdictions is the fluoride, but that's not for taste. That's for dental hygiene, isn't it?
19: Yeah, that's right. So chlorine's really the main chemical in water treatment, And the agenda behind that is disinfection, community safety.
12: Okay. How do we do? Do we have any sense of how we stack up internationally? I mean, there must be competitions like this all over the place. Do we ever have the World Championships of Water or anything?
19: It's funny you say that, Michael. So I guess if I took a step back first and said that all the there's a state competition that was run across the country, and then they all went up against each other in the national competition, and that's how Queensland Isaac Regional Council won. Next step is the national winner will go into an international competition that's held in America early next year, and we also send the national winner sample to New Zealand and go up against their national winner. So we're not done and dusted yet. We've still got a few more rounds to go, and we'll keep our fingers crossed that Australia can get it across the line in these international competitions as well.
12: Well, we may not be able to win the Bledisloe Cup, but we might have the best tasting water. Is that our hope, is it?
19: Absolutely. I'd say cheers to that, Michael.
12: Yeah, we can take our wins where we can get it. I think it's fascinating. It's a really interesting story. It's one of those things, you know, most of us go to turn on the tap and we take it for granted, but, you know, I suppose if you're getting a bad litre of water, you'll know about it. So
19: yeah,
12: we celebrate all of those behind it. Just finally, what's the message to all those that go and pay big money for bottled water?
19: I was listening to your previous discussions, and I was what was going through my mind around the cost of living and all those sort of things. We live in a very fortunate country where we can drink the water directly from the tap. It's the cheapest way to hydrate, so I would encourage everyone, just drink it from the tap. I'm doing it today.
12: And you sound like you're alive, so I suppose all's going well, Dean. I'm alive and I'm doing the same. Wonderful to speak with you. Thanks for your time, Dean. Really interesting.
19: Thanks, Michael.
12: Not at all. Dean Barnett, at Water Industry Operations Association Chief. So there you go. Well done to the whole team there in Queensland, the best tap water in the country. I mean, you know, Adelaide for a long time had a bad reputation, didn't they? You had to boil the water and blah, blah, blah. It's different there now. All of this reminds me, I went to a hotel in the city years ago. I think it was the old Observatory Hotel before it became the Langham. And with my wife, and was, oh, we'll have a high tea. So there we go. And they produce this menu. I was like, oh, well, that'll tell me what's jams with the scones. And, oh, yeah, well, there was that. But then there was a water menu. I thought, well, hang on, what's this about? You're going to get to choose which tap out of the hotel I take my drop? You know, no. So they had all of these different waters from around the world in the bottle. And you can get this sort of water from Austria, and this one came from the Virgin Hills of Switzerland, and this thing came from Evian in France. And to be honest, it was all a bit of a W-O-N-K. Yeah. But the prices that people were paying, look, that's it, I'll have a glass of tap water. Thanks. Yeah, what is it, $25 a bottle? It's just crazy for water. Water. You know, range, you stick your tongue out, you can get the same sort of thing. But, you know, a lot of people do the whole bottled water thing. In Europe, they're big. They've got good drinking water generally, but they're big on bottled water in Europe, particularly because they like the carbonated stuff. But I'm happy to take tap water, certainly in Australia. And you go to, I mean, I've been to Egypt, been to many places, you can't touch it. So, you know, we should not take it for granted. It's 24 past two.
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12: Well, footy fans, you know every word of Sweet Caroline, don't you? But, of course, now it's time to meet the man who actually wrote it. A Beautiful Noise. It's the Neil Diamond musical. This is really spectacular. And it is coming to Sydney's Lyric Theatre this November. Created in collaboration with Neil Diamond himself, this is the incredible true story of a kid from Brooklyn who became one of the world's most beloved songwriters, featuring the songs that defined a generation. including Cherry Cherry and Cracklin' Rosie, this is going to be a night of pure feel-good nostalgia. Now, Melbourne is calling it nothing short of electrifying, and so good, so fabulously good. So I think you get an idea it's pretty good. Footy season's nearly over, but Sweet Caroline is playing at the Sydney Lyric all summer long. Now, get your tickets. They will sell fast. So go and book today. A Beautiful Noise, the Neil Diamond Musical.
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12: Trent's with me, a water aficionado, if ever I've seen one. All the texts coming through, people say the water in Paris is shocking. Look, I think you'd get over it if you could be in Paris.
25: If you could be in Paris,
12: probably quite,
25: yeah,
12: true.
25: Exactly.
12: But I was just saying to you during the break there, I mean, we're of a similar vintage, and I remember occasionally we'd go out for dinner when I was a kid, rare, right? I distinctly remember you sit down at the table of the restaurant or the club or whatever, there was no, can we get you a bottle of water?
25: Nothing.
12: Stuff. Never was that offered in the 90s in Australia.
25: Never.
12: Ever. It's a very European thing.
25: Never ever thing. Never ever a thing at any restaurant, at any expense.
12: Never.
25: Like you, we'd go out occasionally. We ate at home a lot.
12: Yes.
25: But when you went out for family functions or Christmas or whatever, it was never a thing. And it didn't matter how expensive the restaurant was.
12: Mm-mm.
25: Right?
12: Yeah.
25: But as we were saying as well, I remember going on long road trips in the late 80s, early 90s, no water in the car, none of this, you got to drink 2 litres of water.
12: It used to be like an old oil
25: yes,
12: juice bottle.
25: That water for the radiator if the car overheated.
12: Because the Commodore went over it.
25: yeah, but not for you.
12: No.
25: Not for you. And it was still 40 degrees in summer. It was still uncomfortable and hot.
12: So what, do we all become soft or what?
25: Absolutely. We are harder and tougher than young people now. I think we need to acknowledge it. We should embrace it.
12: Well, were we all just permanently dehydrated and delusional?
25: Yeah, probably why we're all loopy. Yeah, I was in Morocco 1 year during Ramadan and it was 1,000 degrees during the day and they were bananas by the end of the day because they couldn't drink. They were completely dehydrated.
12: Yeah. Mind you were fully libated.
25: Exactly right. No problem.
12: What's after three?
25: Steve Pearce, CEO, Surf Life Saving New South Wales. Because, of course, flags go up tomorrow, and it's that time of year,
12: warm
25: right?
12: Weather, yep.
25: Entertainment with Peter Ford. Kate Gustafson from Harris Farm Markets will be along. Colin Jennings from the Motor Traders Association. You've been talking about fuel prices and excise and stuff. That's completely out of control, and someone needs to look at that, as you've discussed. But plug-in hybrid drivers and hybrid drivers potentially will end up getting hit double if we bring in a road user tax and we don't do it in an elegant fashion because they're still paying fuel excise and potentially
12: That's
25: a road
12: true.
25: User tax
12: That's
25: as
12: true.
25: Well.
12: That's
25: so
12: true.
25: We've got to get that right.
12: I'd imagine if distance-based tolling or whatever comes in, fuel excise goes.
25: Has to.
12: That would be my guess. But there'd be a few in the federal cabinet that would say,
25: we'll hang on to that.
12: Tax them because, you know, petrol's the new smoking, you see.
25: Absolutely.
12: It's the great evil and...
25: That's right. Got to get rid of it.
12: It's a vice tax.
25: And they're doing such a good job spending our money as it is, broadly. I think we should give them more.
12: I just hope people read that piece in The Fin today, and I know you would have, by Ross Babbage.
25: Yes.
12: About China, the EVs, and what's happening in the broader trade. I mean, this is the sort of message in my own sort of cumbersome way I've been trying to get across. I just hope people start to understand what is happening in the bigger picture.
25: Absolutely. Here. They need to understand what's happening in the bigger picture.
12: All right. Well, we'll be listening after three.
25: Thank you, mate.
12: Go and have a glass of water.
25: It's a filtered, no doubt.
12: There is a filtered one out there, I'm told.
25: See you, mate.
12: You get sparkling in the kitchen. Don't know what's sparkling in it, but there goes Trent.
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15: Now at Easter Creek, there's no sailing going on out there. Just sore heads because we've got a two-car smash on the M7 and the M4. That's affecting southbound traffic towards Horsley Park. Lane 1 is closed. Greystanes still got issues after a smash involving a truck and car on the M4 near Greystanes Road. It's still affecting westbound traffic towards Eastern Creek. Lane 3 is closed. Delays back to Pitt Street trying to get through there. And at Croydon, a truck broken down on the M4 near Wattle Street. He's on the on-ramp facing westbound towards the Twin Servos. I'm Dennis Lee on 2GB.
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24: 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That's cat with a K.
12: Okay, let's go to the newsroom. Maddie's there. Hi, Maddie.
16: Hi, Michael. The federal government says it will toughen cybersecurity laws if OpenAI can't be charged over a data breach involving a non-human agent. A task force is assessing site vulnerabilities, tightening reporting rules and weighing up penalties after four government websites were hacked. Liberal leader Angus Taylor says the Prime Minister needs to get real and cut the fuel excise as petrol and diesel prices soar. The New South Wales Police Minister has met with the family of Constable Mia Lay, who was killed overnight in a crash while on duty in Sydney's inner suburbs. And Brisbane ferries have come to a halt again due to industrial action by the Maritime Union and won't resume until Sunday morning. In sport, the five suspended Sydney Swans players have been excused from attending the club's awards presentation on Thursday night. A Swans statement says all players are eligible to win the Bob Skilton Medal as best and fairest for the 2026 season. Thanks, Michael. There'll be more news and sport at 3.
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12: Well, here's another name you certainly know. Scott Phillips from The Motley Fool, fool.com.au for a Friday dose of finance. Scott, we spoke, I think, last week about Bathler, the construction once upon a time behemoth. Not so much now. The administrators, I think, are standing down most of the remaining staff, aren't they?
9: Mate, today is pretty much the day. Michael, good afternoon. They raised 4.3

0: 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We'll find a winner because we've got a full board of calls. We'll take a break and announce that winner, and I will give you the cue to call in just a moment for our incredible Flex $669 prize.
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2: Now, near Bosley Park, we've got a pedestrian down on Cowpasture Road near Stockdale Crescent. It's affecting southbound traffic towards Hoxton Park. In fact, we've got delays back to Bosley Road trying to get through there. At Milperra, a smash involving heaps of vehicles on Milperra Road and Canterbury Road. That's affecting traffic in both directions. Very heavy traffic out there. Maysville, two car smash still there on the Great Western Highway and Burnett Street. It's affecting traffic in both directions. And at Greystanes, a smash involving a truck and car on the M4 near Greystanes Road. It's affecting westbound traffic towards Eastern Creek.
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0: Okay, well done, Francesco. Randwick, you're going to join us for dinner in November at beautiful Viviano's. Of course, the answer was the 8-hour, 5-day work week. That all started with Henry Ford. So you and your guest will be with me and some of the team for a special dinner at Viviano's in November. The perfect excuse, of course, to gather, celebrate and enjoy Viviano's. It is open for lunch and dinner 7 days a week. 628 Old Northern Road in Dural, a fantastic spot. Now, here's your cue to call for the Flex Power Tool Prize. 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Answer the question from Monday, Tuesday, Wednesday, Thursday, and the one today from Monty Python. give me all five answers. I'll give you the Flex 24-volt, 13-mil, 2-speed hammer drill kit with turbo mode. Not a bad way to rock it into the weekend. And, of course, it's all thanks to the very good people at Flex. It's been a wonderful, wonderful competition. Thank you to them, and check them all out online, of course. I will announce, just look at the clock here, we're going to get a winner, but I will announce the winner on Monday because we'll be out of time, but we've got a stack of calls. We'll find a winner here, no doubt about it. It's been an incredibly popular prize. In the meantime, have a lovely weekend. Enjoy it. Enjoy the footy. Fingers crossed if your team's playing. Commiserations if, like me, again, they're not. But there's always next year. There's always next year. I'll catch you next week. Bye for now.
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14: It's 3 o'clock. Good afternoon. I'm Madeline McNeil. The police minister has met with the family of Mia Lay after she was killed in a car crash while on duty in Sydney's inner suburbs. The constable was a passenger in a car travelling under lights and sirens when it hit a tree, killing her instantly. The 20-year-old had been in the force just 16 months. Yasmin Catley says Mia's parents are understandably in shock.
15: But their description of Mia's love, and she did say this, they've said it, both of them, to us especially, her love of being a police officer. It's what she wanted to do, and she loved her job. Her mother said she was in such a good place. She was loving life.
14: The federal government claims it told the public about an AI data breach as soon as it could. Medicare and three other government websites have been infiltrated by an OpenAI agent. Ministers are made aware of the breach last week, but the public was only informed on Thursday. The opposition and One Nation are both questioning why voters weren't told immediately. The Prime Minister has called for stronger guardrails around artificial intelligence in an address to the United Nations. The leaders of the US and China are also meeting to discuss AI regulation. Anthony Albanese says the technology must remain under human control.
16: Recently, an artificial intelligence agent infiltrated an Australian government website. This is unacceptable, and it is why Australia has been leading the way in establishing Australian standards for AI.
14: The southern section of Sydney's South Coast train line is closed for the weekend due to track work. Buses will be replacing trains between Wollongong and Bomaderry until Monday morning, while services between Port Kembla, Wollongong and Bondi Junction may run to a changed timetable. Transport Coordinator General Howard Collins says there will also be some changes on the Southern Highlands line.
17: Buses replace trains between Wollongong and Bomaderry from this afternoon through the weekend, and between Goulburn, Mossvale and Campbelltown on Saturday. So transportnsw.info has all that information.
14: Travellers hitting the road are also being advised to expect extra traffic with the spring school holidays getting underway. Latest data has found the rate of deaths from methamphetamine use is increasing across the country. 753 people died from overdoses of the drug in 2024, while wastewater monitoring detected record levels of consumption. Drug overdose mortality rates have increased in older demographics. And research suggests African elephants are using medicinal plants to self-medicate and treat their young. In finance, the All Ords is trading down 58 points at 88.38, one Australian dollar buying around 70 US cents.
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18: Former Bulldogs Premiership winner Darryl Broman is calling the Dolphins the most exciting team he's ever seen. The Finns take on the Roosters tonight at the sold-out Suncorp Stadium. The Big Man tipping the NRL's newest expansion team to qualify for their first grand final.
19: At any game the Dolphins are involved in, I'm excited by. I love watching them play. They are without doubt the most exciting side, I think, probably I've ever seen.
18: On the eve of the AFL Grand Final, Brisbane Lions coach Chris Fagan admits he's undecided about coaching on next season. The Blues are batting first in their Dean Jones one-day cup match against Victoria in Melbourne. After 13 overs, they're 3 for 76. Nick Madden's at not out 26. And Sri Lanka has levelled its men's one-day series with England at 1-1, winning by 16 runs at Headingley. That's sport. I'm Adam Hawes.
14: It's 3:04. That's the latest news and sport.
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2: Out we go to Milpera. A smash involving heaps of vehicles on Milpera Road and Canterbury Road. Now, that's affecting traffic in both directions. Very heavy traffic through there. Maysville, two car smash still there on the Great Western Highway and Burnett Street. It's affecting traffic in both directions as well. Greystanes, a smash involving a truck and car on the M4 near Greystanes Road. That's affecting westbound traffic towards Eastern Creek. Lane 3 is closed. Got delays back to Pitt Street. And in Lakemba, a truck broken down on King George's Road and the Boulevard.
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14: Partly cloudy with a chance of a thunderstorm. Nor'easterly winds after 25 kilometres per hour. Partly cloudy tomorrow, 17 to 29 degrees in the city, 15 to 35 in the west. Looking ahead, showers Sunday, possible showers on Monday. Right now in town, it's 24 degrees, the same at Terry Hills. It's 28 at Campbelltown and 29 at Penrith. I'm Madeline McNeil. 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
23: Hello and welcome to Sydney Now. Trent Nikolich filling in for Clinton Maynard. As you heard this week, last day today, Clinton will be back next week. I hope he's had an enjoyable week off. Fantastic to have you with me on 2GB in Sydney or wherever you happen to be listening in around the country or around the world on the app, as you've done this week. 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For the next 3 hours, my number's 131 873 and I'd like to speak to as many of you as we have time for. So keep the calls coming in if you've got anything you want to say, and I'll get to as many of you as we have time for over the next 3 hours. The text line, as I said, there is 0460 873 873, and you can, of course, go to 2gb.com and hit the feedback icon. Very quickly off the top, Chris got in early and said, Trent, how long have we been calling school holidays spring break? Do we have to follow the USA and everything? Chris, I'm with you. I call them school holidays. I don't know where you heard spring break, but I call them school holidays. Now, we've got a busy 3 hours coming up. In a minute, I'll speak to Steve Pearce, as I do often at this time of year, CEO of Surf Life Saving New South Wales, because the flags go up tomorrow at Sydney's beaches. Peter Ford, he'll come along with entertainment as he does every day. Kate Gustafson from Harris Farm Markets, weekly Fresh Fruit Friday, which we always love in here. And then in the second hour, Colin Jennings from the Motor Traders Association. You might have heard me talking to Michael McLaren, and also if you were listening to his show, in terms of road user charges and fuel excise and all of those things, a lot of it is probably completely outrageous already, but there's a chance that plug-in hybrid drivers specifically will cop a double tax for road usage if we don't get this right. And then after 4 o'clock, we'll speak to Luke Grant, as well, weekend's host, to see what's coming up on his show. And in the final hour of the show, we'll head up to Brisbane. We'll check in with Channel 9 News just to find out what it's like on the ground there before the first elimination final of the weekend. And then, of course, Charlie Brown, host of Life and Technology, Mark Geyer, NRL legend, to fill us in on the rest of the sports news. We've got a busy 3 hours coming up. Let's get right into it.
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23: Now, first up, tragic news today. 20-year-old police officer who's now been named as Constable Mia Lay has been killed in a car crash. It happened in Redfern in the early hours of the morning. Police Commissioner Mal Lanyon has explained what happened. And he said that it was a very serious event and they're looking into it, as you would expect them to. Constable Lay joined the police 16 months ago. She graduated from the academy in May last year. She was based at Redfern Police Station, 100 metres, if you can believe it, from the crash site. The male constable is based at the same station. The commissioner also expressed his deepest sympathies to Mia's family and colleagues. Have a listen to Mal Lanyon.
4: To Mia's parents, to Mia's family, friends and loved ones, our deepest thoughts, sympathies and condolences are with you. There is nothing I can say easily that takes the pain away, but please know that Mia was a loved police officer. Mia had been in the New South Wales Police for 16 months. She's shown exceptional promise and was well loved through the South Sydney Police Area Command. She would have been an outstanding police officer, and to lose her life, both in its prime and just at the infancy of becoming a police officer, is a terrible tragedy.
23: Now, Commissioner Mal Lanyon also went on to say that Mia will never be forgotten. Here's that message.
4: To Mia, thank you for your courage. Thank you for choosing to join the New South Wales Police Force, and thank you for serving the community of New South Wales. You will not be forgotten.
23: Premier Chris Minns says everyone in New South Wales is thinking of Mia's family. Oh, we don't have that audio. That's fine. That's all right. Our heroes in blue put themselves in harm's way every day to protect us. That's my opinion on it. And this afternoon, our thoughts are with the entire New South Wales police community. And look, I know, and we've even wrestled with this ourselves as a team, having seen the video of the state of the vehicle after the accident, a lot of people are jumping to conclusions. And as I said, as a team, even me personally, I've been guilty of doing that myself. I think at the moment, let's just keep our thoughts with the family of Constable Mia Lay. Let's keep our thoughts with her family because they are dealing with unimaginable pain at the moment. And then let's wait to see what the result of the investigation is. And then we will have our opinion on what was happening and why it was happening and how it was happening. But for the moment, very, very sad news for the police service. An early weather update here from Gregory saying we've got thunderstorms out over Penrith. Well, they might be heading into the city, mate. We'll keep an eye on that. So thank you for that update. Now, we're in for a cracker day tomorrow in Sydney for the first day of the school holidays. Sunny with a top of 31 in the city and 33 in the west. Hopefully after those thunderstorms get out of the way. It feels like summer and it's flags up across our beaches. Patrols officially kick off for the season. So look out for those red and yellow flags. Now I speak to my next guest regularly over the summer break when I'm filling in for Clinton. Sadly, I often talk to Steve Pearce, the CEO of Surf Life Saving New South Wales, when something has gone wrong and we're reinforcing the safety message in a dark period. But it's good to be able to speak to him with some positive news and hopefully just give everybody a little heads up to be as safe as they possibly can. Steve, hello, mate.
5: Hello, Trent. How are you, matey?
23: I'm really well, thank you. I'm really well. Flags up tomorrow. It must be an exciting time, even though we want to talk safety. It must be an exciting time for you and your team.
5: Look, you know, it is really exciting. I wish we could say that it's the start of the season, but it seems like it just hasn't stopped, you know, like since last December. But, yeah, mate, tomorrow we've got 22,000 volunteer lifesavers coming out of, I guess, you know, the winter slumber to get back onto the beaches, you know, with all the lifeguards. And, you know, tomorrow is probably a fitting day, mate. It looks around 34 degrees and the forecast is for an extremely hot summer. So we know we're going to be incredibly busy this summer, and there's some plenty of good messages and safety tips for people to look after themselves.
23: Are you able to tell us which beaches will be patrolled, Steve?
5: Yeah, so look, the majority of, well, actually every metropolitan and urban beach will be patrolled tomorrow. All beaches, you know, from Illawarra, South Coast, right up to the far North Coast. Down the far South Coast, their season starts a little bit later because, you know, the water hasn't started to warm up down there. But if anyone needs to know, you can just go straight onto your local council website and it tells you, you know, what beaches are patrolled. And the easiest way to find out, Trent, realistically is, yeah, you've got to look for those red and yellow flags, you know, where you'll see, you know, either the volunteer lifesaver standing or lifeguards as well.
23: Now, I said, Steve, there in the intro that unfortunately you and I often speak over summer with bad news, and we did see some of that yesterday. I had to report on a drowning down there in the Royal National Park yesterday, and of course that was at an unpatrolled beach. Is that the main danger to swimmers, just swimming in the wrong place?
5: Yeah, look, and that is going to be the message for this summer, Trent. Like, yesterday was terrible, and it was a great multi-agency response to get down there. And I know, you know, some of our volunteer lifesavers got called in to and help retrieve, you know, the deceased. But, you know, that was just one of four drownings in 6 days, Trent, in the last 6 days that were in unpatrolled locations. And every drowning that we saw last year on a beach was in an unpatrolled location, either where there are no lifeguards or lifesavers, or they drowned after everyone had knocked off for the day.
23: I remember as a kid, Steve, my parents drumming into me that you just simply don't swim at an unpatrolled beach. Is that advice that people should still take heed of now?
5: Look, you know, it is still our advice, and our primary advice always will be, Trent, you know, you've got to find those patrol locations because we've got trained professionals that are there, you know, with all the equipment to help save your life. And, you know, if we can't see you, well, we just can't save you. But, you know, the reality is population is increasing. People are sprawling up and down the New South Wales coastline, and it's inevitable people will elect to go to some of these unpatrolled locations, and that really presents a big risk. But there are probably three key things, Trent, that people can do to help keep themselves safer if they elect to go there. But again, our primary advice always will be come to our red and yellow flags on a patrolled beach.
23: And finally, Steve, before you go, your message to families with kids these school holidays?
5: Yeah, look, you know, the kids, you know, look, are incredibly quick and they can get out of your sight very quickly. Even yesterday, one of our shark surveillance UAV pilots saved a 5-year-old boy drowning up there at Ballina that got away from his parents. So keep an eye on them. Don't think that lifesavers or lifeguards are babysitters. They're there to look after your children.
23: Yeah.
5: You really need to keep a close eye on them. And finally, Trent, before we do go, just as a parent of a police officer, and I have another daughter-in-law that is also a police officer, you know, our thoughts really go out to Mia Leigh and her family and all her colleagues. It's terribly, terribly distressing.
23: Yeah, I really appreciate that sentiment, Steve. Thanks so much for coming on to have a chat to us, and I'll speak to you over the summer.
5: Thanks, Trent, and have a great day tomorrow, mate.
23: Yep, thanks a lot. You too, and everybody stay safe. That's a strong message from Steve Pearce. A couple of weather updates from the listening area too. Christine and Min, both out in the Shire. I'm in Sutherland. Min says, I can see big grey and green clouds heading our way from the west, batten down the hatches. And Christine says, very dark out over the Shire. A message from Tony as well that I wanted to read out because we want to get this stuff right. So Tony says, and Tony, female Tony, this is, hi Trent, I'm from a multi-generational police family. Please call it the police force, not the police service. Please correct that. Yep, I'll do my best to remember that, Tony, as well, because we do want to get that right. And one from James as well, saying that he wants to weigh into the accident itself and says heartfelt prayers and condolences go to Mia's family and New South Wales Police. They do an absolutely wonderful job. But when you look at the vehicle in the video, as a lot of us have done, please note that fire and rescue may have cut the vehicle apart to get the occupants out. So the vehicle may look a lot worse than it otherwise would have before we saw it. So as I said, let's just wait until we get the results of the investigation, because it can often look worse than it is. And let's just leave our thoughts with everybody in the police force who is dealing with a tragedy at this time. Now, before we take a break, don't forget our word on the street. It runs right through the show all week. Give us your best news tips to win a great prize. What have you seen that we need to know about? Clinton does this every week. It's great. This week, we're giving away an Eastern Creek karting prize with four single go-kart races on Australia's largest outdoor karting track in high-performance karts capable of more than 80 kilometres an hour. 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That's karts with a K. 131873 is the open line number. 0460873873 is the text line. We'll be right back.
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2: Just having a quick look at the weather radar, seeing very heavy rain from Putty all the way down to Appin and heading towards the coast. At Cowan, we've got an oil spill on the M1 and Currajong Road. It's affecting, not Currajong Road, that's Keringai Chase Road. That's affecting southbound traffic into Sydney. Lane 1 is closed. The Milpera Nussi smash involving heaps of vehicles on Milpera Road and Canterbury Road. Now the road is closed to all eastbound traffic towards the city. And a Maze Hill, the early smash on the Great Western Highway and Burnett Street is now cleared. All lanes are open. I'm Dennis Lee on 2GB.
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23: Almost 23 and a half past three. Trent Nikolic with you on Sydney Now. 131873 is the open line number. 0460873873 is the text line. If you listen to the Treasurer, it's probably better that you don't. This is the same man who advocates spending $1,500 when you've got $1,000 in the bank. To put it into simple terms, as I've done before, everything's rosy with the housing market in this country. Remember, though, that this is the same politician who told you that rent would go up, quote, a couple of bucks a week, in addition to his repeated assertions that first home buyers are now getting a fair go, despite just about every smart financial brain in the country telling the government that that is not the case. So his track record isn't great, to say the least. Now, I've already explained more than once over the past few months how the changes to capital gains tax won't make any difference to first home buyers. But this week, The Australian has detailed that housing affordability has sunk to its lowest level in at least 32 years. Anthony Keane has laid it out in easy-to-understand detail, something that the Treasurer is either incapable of understanding or happy to try to continue to deceive us on. You might ask how affordability is getting worse when prices have fallen. Well, the answer is one simple word, inflation. The single factor that the government and the Treasurer refuse to address by reining in spending. Anthony Keane explains that despite the government's ill-advised hope that housing would become more affordable for young home buyers, the reality is that Labor's big spending policies are helping to keep inflation stubbornly high. Now, a report by the Housing Industry Association claims that affordability is the worst in 32 years, as rising interest rates push up mortgage costs faster than incomes, and that the federal government has interpreted an expansion in home building, reinforcing the deficit in housing. It goes on to say that affordability has deteriorated in every state housing market in the June quarter, even those with falling prices. So what does that mean? Well, it now takes 1.9 average incomes to comfortably service a mortgage on a median price dwelling in Australia's capitals and 1.8 incomes in the regions. HIA senior economist Tom DeWitt said that. An affordable home should be serviceable with no more than 30% of the annual earnings of a single average income earner, he said. Now, with another rate rise increasingly likely, but housing supply still being squeezed, it appears that affordability will worsen even further, and even if home values fall further than they have. There are no signs that inflation will fall quickly, The Australian reports, despite home buyers and borrowers experiencing 16 rate rises since May 22 that have lifted the cash rate from 0.1 to 4.35%, pushing up mortgage repayments by more than 60%. Now, that increase is more than double the rise in rents, which are up 26% over the past 5 years, according to Australian Bureau of Statistics data. Remember, the Treasurer said after the changes they'd go up a couple of bucks. Well, they're already up 26% over the past 5 years, and we've seen data and figures that show they've gone up a lot more than a couple of bucks. It's also more than the increase of every other item in the CPI over 5 years, including electricity, gas, insurance, and even highly taxed tobacco. However, mortgage repayments, The Australian reports, haven't been included in the CPI for almost three decades, and the prices of land and established homes are also not included. That means we could see house and land values continue to fall sharply, but overall inflation remain uncomfortably high, prompting more RBA rate rises that could push home values even lower still as affordability worsens further. It's potentially an extremely nasty spiral. Now, the tax changes force investors to focus more on new builds, competing with first home buyers, which puts further upward in pressure on housing cost and inflation. Meanwhile, high immigration is further fueling a rental and home supply crunch as up to 500,000 newcomers enter Australia each year. That's the story from The Australian. So what do you say? Well, the question then is what now? I've been saying for some time there's nothing of any substance from this government on how it intends to pay down the skyrocketing debt. Nothing. Not one suggestion of what it's going to do. And it would appear that despite every smart financial mind telling the government that inflation is at the very core of most of the strain we currently face, there's no intention to rein in spending. None. So as I've done more than once this week, I ask the following simple question. If you and I have done our part and reined in spending and more careful with what we do and how we do it, and if you and I now face another hit to our weekly mortgage repayments, when does the government start doing its part?
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23: 131873 is the open line number if you want to let me know what you think. Andrew's messaged in to say flash flooding on the Great Western Highway at Valley Heights. So that's up near Springwood. Quite intense rain up there. Susan saying, how is inflation ever going to fall if there's idiots running the show? Scott says, people I'd sooner trust with the Australian economy than Jim Chalmers include but aren't limited to B1 and B2. Scott, yeah, the bananas in pyjamas, do a better job than that. 3:29, we'll take a break and be right back.
32: 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They'll look after you.
2: Now I'm getting reports of heavy rain in the mountains around Penrith and Bankstown and heading towards the coast as we speak. Lights on and please slow down. Getting reports of flash flooding in those areas as well. At Cowan, an oil spill on the M1 that's affecting southbound traffic into Sydney. Lane one is closed. At Milpera, a very nasty smash involving heaps of vehicles on Milpera Road and Canterbury Road. Now the road is closed to eastbound traffic towards the city. Diversions onto the River Road. And at Lakemba, a truck broken down and conked out on King George's Road near the boulevard. He's in lane 3 facing towards south.
0: Spiro, you can't argue that the seafood at Sala is unmatched. 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
23: For the first time today, hello, Maddie.
3: Good afternoon, Trent. Police Minister Yasmin Cadley says the family of Constable Mia Lay is understandably in shock after the 20-year-old was killed in a crash while on duty. Mia was killed instantly when the vehicle being driven by her colleague hit a tree at Redfern in the early hours of this morning. The opposition's demanding answers over why the federal government waited to reveal an AI-related cyber breach. The state government says half of 5,000 new homes built for low-income earners are for women fleeing from domestic violence. And forecast storms are starting to roll in over the mountains and Sydney's west. There are some reports of flash flooding in certain areas. In sport, Kylie Minogue could be forced to perform undercover in her much-anticipated performance at the AFL Grand Final tomorrow. Wet and cold conditions are forecast for the MCG. Thanks, Trent. There'll be more news and sport at 4.
23: Thank you, Maddie. We'll speak to you in the next hour. I've got a traffic report here from Gregory saying rain from Penrith, storms now over St Mary's. So they've gone down to that area in Mount Druitt and the roads are slippery. Keep them coming in. And also Carla saying, not sure what's happened, but the M4 is at a standstill from Mulgoa Road towards the mountains. So Carla, we'll look into that. Our traffic guys will be on it. Dennis has been mentioning this one, but just to remind you, Milperra Road is closed eastbound at Reevesby due to a multi-vehicle crash and fuel spill near Canterbury Road. So Milperra Road closed eastbound at Reevesby. Eastbound traffic's being diverted into the River Road. Motorists are advised to avoid the area and use an alternative route, or allow extra travel time. Emergency services and traffic crews are on the scene. For the latest traffic information on the incident, you can visit Live Traffic New South Wales, but you can also listen to our traffic reports because Dennis will be across that one.
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23: Now it's time to speak entertainment with Peter Ford, as we do every day. And Peter, I think the hits just keep coming for poor old Ed, and they're not hits on the charts, are they?
4: Well, he's had plenty of them in the past. It remains to be seen whether he can have any more. I mean, it does seem an extraordinary amount of damage has been done to Ed Sheeran in the space of 10 days. Simply, well, I guess there's two things. Number one is because he doesn't want to express an opinion or take a side about what's happening in the Middle East. Or is it because people are angry that he didn't do more to protect Macklemore, his support act, who, by the way, has now announced a whole bunch of gigs that he's going to be doing in Europe. Pulled this together very quickly, actually. And it's been a long time since Macklemore has really been a headline act in an arena.
23: Yeah.
4: So I guess in a showbiz sense, he's kind of, every cloud has a silver lining. But as for Ed, I kind of feel sorry for him. It seems you are not allowed to not have an opinion.
23: Yeah.
4: You have to take a side. Mm. And now his cousin Jethro is coming for him. He's given an interview with Piers Morgan. Jethro is a performer and a singer, a songwriter in his own right. He claims to have been instrumental in getting Ed off the ground and becoming a superstar, which, of course, Jethro hasn't become. They've put out the teaser for this interview that he's done. So this is Ed Sheeran's cousin, Jethro.
5: With both Sheerans, we're cousins. Seeing what he did to Macklemore, I believe that he kicked him off that show.

0: Will, because they're saying she's about to sign this deal. I don't know what publishing house would take her on. I mean, she's been shown to tell terrible lies time and time again. So can you believe anything that's actually in the book? But, I mean, what's she got to lose?
1: Yeah.
0: I mean, she's coming back to England. I'm sure she'd want to be on some kind of social set. I'm sure she doesn't want to sit at home every night watching TV. This might be a chance for her to redeem herself. I can't see it, but... as I say, she's got nothing to lose, but she'd have to go out there and do interviews. But, you know, she's always been a strange one. Even when she's come to Australia in more recent years, every media outlet that had her on were only ever allowed to ask the questions that were provided. And it was almost like she was always hiding something or didn't want to be too transparent. But I guess the bigger picture here is, you know, what another blow this is for King Charles, who's, you know, he's trying to do his best. He's fighting cancer. He's got Harry and Meghan. He's got Prince Andrew. He's got Earl Spencer. And now you can add Fergie to the list of worries he might have.
1: Absolutely. Peter, have a fantastic weekend. Lovely to speak to you this week. And you'll speak to Clinton again next week.
0: Good on you, Trent. Thank you, mate.
1: That's Peter Ford talking entertainment, as he always does. Some of your messages, Peter, saying, different Peter, saying Jethro, Ed Sheeran's cousin, sounds like a tosser. I agree with you, Peter. Irvin saying, Susan saying, yes, poor Ed, I feel for him. I just think as Peter said there, you can't win. And I said on this show a couple of days ago, I find it fascinating that we would expect musicians, actors, actresses to have learned and educated opinions on these deep political matters. Why do we expect them to have an opinion at all? Personally, I don't want to hear their opinion. I don't care. I'm not interested in it. I would suspect it's vastly removed from the reality of the everyday person. And like I said to you a couple of days ago, as Ricky Gervais said that year at the Oscars, we don't care what you think. Accept your award. Get off stage. Don't grandstand. We just don't care. And I think it's interesting. Ed Sheeran, good, bad or otherwise, has just tried to say nothing. And look at the trouble he's found himself in. Absolutely ridiculous. Ray, thanks for listening. Thank you for your support. It's good to know you're out there, mate. Appreciate it. 39 and a half minutes past three, or almost 20 to four, depending which way you prefer to say it. We'll take a break and be right back.
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3: Now up at Cowan, we're still at that oil spill on the M1 affecting southbound traffic into Sydney. Lane 1 is closed. At Regentville, you'll hit the brakes westbound on the M4 around Mulgoa Road all the way to the River Road. At Milperra, a smash causing major problems there in Milperra Road and Canterbury Road. It's still affecting eastbound traffic into the city. Lane 1 is closed there. And at Kemba, a truck still broken down at King George's Road on the Boulevard. He's in Lane 3 facing southbound towards Roselands. I'm Dennis Lee on 2GB.
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0: Trent Nikolic with you on Sydney Now. Some of your messages and feedback. Bill says, really enjoying my afternoons with you, Trent. I'm enjoying my afternoons with you, Bill. Thank you. I don't have a football bone in my body, but any ideas when Kylie performs tomorrow? From Billy. Now, Bill, I could lie to you as politicians tend to do and tell you that I knew the answer to this, but I don't. So I asked Chelsea and Emily, and Chelsea's a bit of an AFL fan. So she tells me 1:30 tomorrow. Tomorrow, isn't it? Saturday? Yes, 1:30 tomorrow. And it's a 20-minute medley. And the girls tell me as well, Bill, that Michael Painter, who we've spoken about before, who's got a cracker of a voice, and if we get time today, we'll play Michael singing a John Farnham song. We played a track of him with Ice House yesterday. He'll be singing the national anthem. And let me tell you, to use a colloquialism, if you didn't hear it yesterday, the boy can sing. So it would be worth tuning in for that because he has got a voice. Now, I find this fascinating that the band Sydney Swans players, so this is Isaac Heaney, Chad Warner, while we're on the topic of AFL, Nick Blakey, Riley Bice and James Jordan, are still eligible for the club's Best and Fairest Award. I find this fascinating because effectively these blokes ruined the Swans season and prevented them from winning the flag, really, or made it very difficult for them to win the flag. So they won't be attending the ceremony, the Swans said in a statement, but the Swans have opted against scrubbing any of their five suspended players from claiming the club's highest individual medal, the Bob Skilton medal. Individual honour, the Bob Skilton medal, which will be awarded at a function on Thursday night. Now, call me old-fashioned, but I would have thought to win the club's Best and Fairest Award, you've not got to be an idiot in a hotel room at 4 or 5 o'clock in the morning in a room where there were drugs and strippers doing the wrong thing. How are you still eligible to win the Best and Fairest when you've done that? I can't imagine that anybody else in the Swans squad would be happy about that. Let me know if you disagree with me. 131873 is the open line number. Maureen, hello. What would you like to tell us?
9: I'm just going to tell you, I'm at Blacktown and it's wet and stormy and lightning and I can't even take the dogs for a walk. It's too awful.
0: So it's crazy weather out there, Maureen. How long has it been raining for, do you reckon?
9: About 15 minutes.
0: Okay. Excellent. All right, that backs up what we heard before. Maureen, thank you so much for calling in. Keep the weather reports coming in because what are we now? We're 3:45 almost. Everybody will be thinking about heading home. I know it's school holidays now, but everybody will be thinking about heading home. So keep the weather reports coming in if you see anything out there. Bob says maybe Macklemore could do a detour next Sunday and sing a couple of tunes at home. No, I'd rather he stayed wherever he was. I mean, fascinating. People like Macklemore, if he's taken the stance he has, maybe he could go and do a stadium tour in Afghanistan or Gaza, perhaps. Go and perform over there. But yeah, I'd rather he didn't turn up at the NRL. Back to what we were talking about before with some of your feedback as well, my comments on inflation and real estate. Rowan says, if so much money goes into properties and mortgages, insurance, etc., then people can't afford children. Rowan, that goes to what we were talking about, the birth rate. We were talking about that earlier in the week. That's dropped off. Daniel says Albo and Chalmers think they're doing a great job. That's the problem. They don't think they're doing anything wrong. Yep, hard to argue with that. And this one from Greg that I think really sums up where a lot of people stand at the moment is that Greg says if the RBA sees the necessary increase in unemployment that is only going to occur in the private sector, there's no sign of any public servants getting the sack. Well, yeah. I mean, you talk about government spending, Greg. That'd be a place to start, is making it smaller, wouldn't it? Because, yeah, Lord knows there's enough of them working there. Now, before we take a break, we've just a week to go, just over a week, till the 2026 NRL Telstra Premiership Grand Final, Sunday, October 4 at Acor Stadium, Sydney Olympic Park. And 2GB and the NRL are giving you the chance to be there live. We're giving away Grand Final tickets all next week, right across the day. So keep listening to Breakfasts, Mornings, Afternoons and Sydney Now. And you could win a double pass to witness rugby league history. The 2026 NRL and NRLW Grand Finals. 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And you could be a winner. It is just about 11:30 to 4. We'll take a break and be right back.
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2: Now I'm getting reports of heavy rain around Penrith and Richmond and heading north. Lights on and please slow down in the area. In fact, getting reports too at Regentville. Very heavy traffic westbound on the M4 around Mulgoa Road all the way to the River Road. Probably due to the heavy rain because we can't see any accidents or breakdowns in the area. At Cowan, an oil spill on the M1 affecting southbound traffic into Sydney. Lane 1 is closed. And a Milpera nasty smash involving heaps of vehicles in Milpera Road and Canterbury Road affecting eastbound traffic towards the city. I'm Dennis Lee on 2GB.
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7: Trent Nicolich with you on Sydney Now. 131873 is the open line number. 0460 873 873 is the text line. Ross saying, I wonder what Jimmy Barnes thinks of Albo now. He brought him on stage at Blues Fest and we all booed him. Yeah, good point. Noel with a weather report saying storm just reached Kellyville. Lots of thunder and lightning, but not too bad with the rain yet, although it's coming. Chris saying rain and lightning just hit Kellyville. Strong rain now there as well. And a funny one from Dave, the bus driver. Hello, mate. Thank you for listening in. Due to rising fuel prices, we'll talk about them later in the show, Hollywood action star has changed his name from Vin Diesel to Vin Hybrid. Well, he's ahead of the curve there if he's done that. That's pretty good, actually. It's one I wish I'd thought of. Well played, Dave. Very well played. And lastly, Steve says the Prime Minister can sign off 50 million. Was it 50 or 60 to Ukraine? But our vets had to fight for medical care. Yeah, look, I thought the performance of the Minister for Veterans Affairs was disgusting and unacceptable. And, you know, I think his position's untenable and I cannot for the life of me understand why the Prime Minister hasn't just walked in with one of those brown boxes and said, pack up your desk, you're out. Someone else with some competence and some respect for the veterans is going to do the job because you can't do it yourself.
6: Sydney Now on 2GB.
7: Now, on a much more pleasant note, it's Fresh Food Friday, thanks to our mates at Harris Farm Markets. They're a proud partner of the program. Let's find out what's good at the moment. Kate Gustafson is from Harris Farm Markets. Hello, Kate.
8: Hey, Trent. Happy Friday. It comes around quickly, doesn't it?
7: You know what? It's come around very quickly for us in the team here, but the good news for that is I can dig into that whopping great papaya that you left here for us to try. But you've got a secret tip on this. Can you tell our listeners what they need to do if they're eating a fresh papaya?
8: To enhance the flavour, you squeeze a bit of lime juice on it and it just changes it completely. And in my opinion, it's better.
7: So if we were being a bit snooty, we'd say it changes the flavour structure. Kate, is that what we'd say?
8: Yeah, it just brings out a sweetness and I feel like a more well-rounded flavour to it.
7: Okay. Now, they looked huge. They looked really big. Are they sort of standard for this time of year or are they particularly good at the moment?
8: They're particularly good at the moment, actually probably the best eating because when it gets warmer in the months to come in Queensland, they don't like the heat as much. So this weather climate is really good for growing conditions in papaya, so it's definitely the time to try one if you haven't or add it to your weekly shop if you do already.
7: Now, Kate, first dumb question for the day, but certainly not the last, I can assure you. Is a papaya the same as a pawpaw?
8: No.
7: Right. So, what's the difference?
8: Papaya has only been around in the last 20 or 30 years. Pawpaw would be the yellow flesh variety. Right. It's less sweet and a milder flavour. And papaya, which is what we're talking about, it's got a red flesh and a sweeter a sweeter profile, and it's fragrant.
7: Now, you've got some fun facts on pineapples as well. Pineapple's something I try to eat, you know, some slices of fresh pineapple at least 3 or 4 times a week. I love them. But what do you know about pineapples that we don't know?
8: Yeah, so there were fires in 2024 that affected the crops and supply of pineapples. So for the last 2 years, pineapple growers have had a bit of a hard time. It actually takes 18 to 20 months for a pineapple crop to be produced. And the top of the pineapple, if you see the pineapples with the top on, the crown, is cut off the old plants and used to replant in the ground for the next season.
7: Okay. How fascinating.
8: I know. You can tell all your friends this week and they'll be so impressed.
7: You know what? I'm going to tell them that I knew that and that you didn't tell me as well. Now, blueberries, I noticed I spend quite a bit of time in Harris Farm, my local one. I noticed when I was in there about 3 or 4 days ago, the blueberries are plentiful and they look particularly good.
8: Yeah, definitely. For the last 3 weeks, they've been the pick of the week in berries, and they are still the pick of the week this week, coming out of Queensland and Coffs Harbour. Really big, crunchy and sweet.
7: On the vegetable front, the other thing I noticed when I was in the store, like I said, 3 or 4 days ago, asparagus everywhere. I love cooking it. It's something that, you know, I look forward to when you can get it fresh like that. It looks particularly good, but there's a few other vegetables as well worth looking at.
8: You're very diligent.
7: Asparagus
8: is good. New season, fresh, tender, crisp spears. Sugar snap peas, they're coming out of Bundaberg. Crunchy, sweet, and really snackable. They can actually be eaten out of the fridge. They're just as good tossed through a salad or a stir fry. And you can actually eat the whole one, so there's very little wastage. Broccoli and cauliflower is coming out of Werribee in big numbers, arriving into the market, so there's some great specials in stores. We've got locally grown Dutch carrots, which are sweet and tender, fantastic roasted whole, and as well you can eat the green tops of them too. And more local goodness with some of our other leafy veg and herbs like shallots, kale and English spinach.
7: Any other big specials? Any other big specials over the weekend, Kate?
8: So our weekend specials this weekend, we've got asparagus, 2 bunches for $2.50. I'd find it hard to believe that anyone in New South Wales would be cheaper than us this weekend. Sugar snap peas, $6.99 a kilo. Broccoli's on at $2.49 a kilo. And those Dutch carrots are on for 99 cents a bunch.
7: I like the sound of the broccoli you mentioned as well. I could eat 6 tons of that. I'm a big fan of broccoli, and it's just, it's versatile. You can do a bunch of different things with it.
8: Yep, and actually the other night I had it with a bit of sesame oil too. It's beautiful.
7: Ooh, I like your thinking. Kate, have a wonderful weekend. You'll speak to Clinton again next week.
8: You too. Thanks a lot.
7: That's Kate Gustafson and Harris Farm Markets, where everything's fresh, local and a little bit special. 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We have got more weather reports coming in, and actually, maybe it's time for this, Liam. Let's listen to this.
9: It's a jungle out there. It's a jungle out there.
7: It is a jungle out there in the western suburbs of Sydney and the south today as well. Jane saying Doonside, so it's coming closer to the city. Doonside, heavy rain, water across the road, light hail as well. Ooh, that's no good. Get a blanket out over the car. Lots of lightning, Jane says. And Alistair says, God bless the bomb. I've got a wall of red heading directly at me on the radar. I'm tipping it's a storm. Bomb says, no weather warnings for your area. Yes, and then Alistair says, is there a refund on that website available? Well, Lord knows we spent enough money on the rebuild, didn't we? Oh, Alistair. Some of this stuff, I mean, seriously, whenever there's a bureaucrat involved, some of this stuff, you couldn't make it up, could you? Well, that's the first hour of the show. A little bit of fun, a little bit of a laugh. Some good stuff there from Harris Farm as well. So get in there if you want to do some cooking over the weekend. I think tomorrow you want to be outdoors. Sunday in Sydney, the weather's looking a bit dodgy, so maybe you want to be indoors then. Next hour, Colin Jennings from the Motor Traders Association will have a look at taxes for road usage, things like that. And we'll check in with Luke Grant for what's coming up on the weekend. It's Trent Nikolic with you on Sydney Now. 131-873 is the open line number. News is next, and then we'll be right back.
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11: It's 4 o'clock. Good afternoon. I'm Madeline McNeil. A 20-year-old constable is being remembered as a courageous young police officer after she was killed in a car crash in the early hours of this morning. Mia Lay was a passenger in the police car which collided with a tree in Redfern. The 24-year-old driver, her colleague, has been hospitalised with facial injuries. Police Commissioner Mal Lanyon says his officers put their lives on the line every day.
12: Terribly, on some of those days, some police officers pay the ultimate sacrifice. To Mia, thank you for your courage. Thank you for choosing to join the New South Wales Police Force and thank you for serving the community of New South Wales.
11: Drivers across Sydney should be alert for flash flooding with storms delivering heavy rain across the region. The storms developing in the west are tracking northeast. The Weather Bureau has issued severe thunderstorm warnings and says large hailstones and damaging winds are also possible over the next several hours. The federal government is rejecting claims it was slow to inform the public about an AI-driven cyber attack. An OpenAI bot managed to bypass security controls and breach four government websites. Ministers made the news public 1 week after they were first alerted. Labor Senator Murray Watt claims the announcement was made as soon as possible.
13: We don't want to be going out half-cocked and providing information that turns out to be incorrect. We wanted to understand exactly what had happened, what information had been accessed, whether it was a malicious attack or not. And once we had that information available, that was the appropriate time for to make it public.
11: A police officer has been charged over a pursuit in Sydney's west which left a teenage motorbike rider in hospital. It's alleged the 51-year-old followed an unlicensed rider after terminating the pursuit and collided with him in Penrith in March. He's been charged with negligent driving and is due in court next month. The red and yellow flags will be raised along the coastline tomorrow when the surf life-saving patrol season kicks off. Beaches across the state are expected to be busy with warm weather forecast for the unofficial start of the spring school holidays. Surf life-saving New South Wales Chief Executive Steve Pearce has told Trent Nikolich 22,000 lifesavers will be on deck.
14: They're coming out of, I guess, you know, the winter slumber to get back onto the beaches, you know, with all the lifeguards and, you know, tomorrow is probably a fitting day, mate. It looks around 34 degrees and the forecast is for an extremely hot summer, so we know we're going to be incredibly busy.
11: Also making news, experts are pushing for an overhaul of Australia's fuel tax system as prices soar and the number of EVs on the road increases, and police are urging drivers to slow down as they head off for the school holiday break. In finance, just before close, the All Ords is down 57 points, one Australian dollar buying 70.1 US cents.
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15: The Panthers have blacked out their training field with tarps ahead of Sunday's NRL preliminary final against the Knights. There's suggestions about stopping prying eyes from spotting any issues with Nathan Cleary's foot injury. Brisbane Lions star Lachie Neal admits he thought he was no chance of playing in tomorrow's AFL grand final. The veteran midfielder is free to take on the Dockers after the appeals board overturned his one-match ban for striking. A relieved Neal spoke to Fox Footy at the grand final parade in Melbourne.
16: Was there a stage this week you're thinking, I'm in trouble, I mightn't get off?
17: Oh, most of the week, really. Yeah, you're never really sure how these things are going to go, but very happy that it's gone my way.
15: Erling Haaland has scored a double as Norway beat Denmark 3-2 in the UEFA Nations League. And in golf, the USA lead the internationals 3-2 going into day two of the President's Cup. That's sport. I'm Adam Hawes.
11: 4:04, that's news and sport.
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21: Now, up we go to Sun Valley, water across the road on the Great Western Highway near Green Parade. That's affecting traffic in both directions up there. Around Penrith and Richmond, more rain, heavier time, so lights on and please slow down. Getting reports of flash flooding in those areas as well. Eastern Creek, a three-vehicle smash on the M4 near Walgrove Road. That's affecting eastbound traffic into the city. Lane 3 is closed. Very heavy traffic through there. And in Milperra, still issues after a smash involving heaps of vehicles on Milperra Road and Canterbury Road, affecting eastbound traffic towards the city. I'm Dennis Lee on 2GB.
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11: Partly cloudy with a severe thunderstorm warning in place. Nor'easterly winds up to 25 kilometres per hour. Partly cloudy tomorrow, 17 to 29 degrees in the city, 15 to 35 in the west. Looking ahead, showers Sunday, possible showers on Monday. Right now in town, it's 22 degrees, 25 at Bankstown, it's 24 at Campbelltown. I'm Madeline McNeil. 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
7: That's right, Trent Nikolic with you on Sydney Now, and we'll get straight to your calls. 131873 is the open line number if you want to have a chat. We'll get to as many of your calls as we can. 0460 873 873 is the text line. Gavin, good afternoon.
24: Yeah, g'day, Trent.
7: How are you going?
24: Yeah, not too bad.
7: What's happening in Carlingford? Where are you, mate?
24: Yeah, Carlingford, and then on the way to Epping, it's darker towards Epping, but dark over Carlingford. Looks like heaps of traffic lights on, and been a Friday afternoon. It's a good time to get home safe. Put your feet up, batten the hatches, and enjoy the free grass watering service that's coming.
7: Yeah, absolutely, Gavin. That's not a bad thing. Thank you for your call. And as I said, keep the calls coming in. And as Gavin said, when it's dark like it is at the moment, how about we get the headlights on? I'm staggered when I drive around Sydney, when the visibility is low or when it's raining or as it gets dark. I'm staggered the number of people who don't have their headlights on. Let's get the headlights on. Let's be safe out there getting home. It's obviously school holidays, but everybody's going to be heading home in the next hour or so after work. So let's get home as safely as we possibly can. Now, I wanted to have a chat to my next guest today because I think it's fair to say whenever governments get involved in anything, and you've heard me say this a few times this week, or bureaucrats get involved in anything, we rarely get an elegant solution. So at the moment, we've got a fuel excise, which is a federally mandated tax, and they say excise, it's tax. I think when I spoke about this maybe last week, someone messaged in to say we should stop using the word excise. We probably should because it's a tax. So that's 50-something cents a litre. It gets ratcheted up all the time. And that's when you put petrol, diesel in your car. The reality is, though, with the number of electric vehicles we've got on the road increasing, we're going to end up with a shortfall in the fuel excise that's paid. So for argument's sake, if 30% of the cars on the road tomorrow were electric, then 30% less fuel excise would be going into the government coffers. Now, the government tells us that that goes into consolidated revenue and then some of that goes back into funding the road network. Well, look at the state of our roads. That's not necessarily happening. And the second thing is that electric vehicles, once again, are getting a free ride. And anybody who can't afford to buy a new electric vehicle is not getting a free ride. But then when we go to a road user charge, there's the potential that we could be double slugging people who own a particular type of vehicle. So I wanted to speak to Colin Jennings. He's from the Motor Traders Association. Hello, Colin.
0: Good afternoon, Trent. How are you?
7: I'm really well. Thanks for having a chat to us. I think it's inevitable. Victoria tried it, but because it was state-based, it got thrown out in court, basically. They said you're not able to do it. Victoria tried a road user charge. I think we're all starting to understand that it's inevitable that we're going to end up with a road user charge that would be distance-based. Is that fair?
0: That would be very fair to say, and yes, you're correct. The Victorian state government did try to legislate a road user charge. It was contested in the High Court by some consumers in Victoria and with the backing of the federal government for the exact reason that it would have been an excise, which is unconstitutional. The High Court found in that favour. In saying that, though, you're right. It is inevitable that we will probably come to a road user charge, especially with the growing number of motorists converting over to battery electric and low emission vehicles as we go along.
7: I think the thing, Colin, as well, just one point I'd like to make here. One of the things that tends to get said to me whenever I talk about it is it unfairly penalises people who live further away who have to drive further. But the point I'd make to that is those people are already using more fuel than someone who doesn't have to drive as far, so they're already paying more excise anyway. So I think if the road user charge is fairly implemented and it's not some outrageous amount per kilometre, it may even work out to be cheaper than the excise that we're currently paying. But I think the point that you make, and something that I'd like our listeners to hear from you, is that the way that it's implemented will need to be elegant, because if you've got a plug-in hybrid, for argument's sake, how and who is going to work out what part of your driving is on electric and what part of your driving is on fuel?
0: You're right. And your point is very valid in that in implementing something like a road user charge, if it was solely based on battery electric vehicles and not across the entire fleet, there is a lot of nuance that needs to be implemented into that policy position. These are the discussions that we've already had because the Federal Treasurer has earmarked that a road user charge is on the table. He mentioned that in the economic roundtable last year, and it has been ongoing discussions that we've had with Treasury and the Treasurer's Office about the implementation of a national road user charge. How that actually looks is the nuance that we need to be looking at, because you know, while plug-in hybrids, the battery technology is getting better, and you can get around about, on average, it's about 80 kilometres.
7: That's right. Yeah.
0: Depending on the vehicle, BYD Sharks can get up to 100 kilometres off the battery. Havells can get up to about 150 kilometres off the battery alone, and then you can go and plug those in. But how that works on the basis of road user charge, which is off the odometer, needs to be very carefully looked at. New South Wales has the has legislation which has been put in place in 2021, which isn't implemented yet, and that's gone through a parliamentary review, so we can look at how that nuance would happen. Although New South Wales can't implement that because the High Court has pulled that down.
7: Has to be federal. That's right. Now, Colin, two questions. Do you feel like Treasury's listening to you? Because I fear that they may not be. And then the second part of that question is, if we do implement a road user charge, it would follow that the fuel excise would have to go, right? Like, they can't double dip, surely.
0: Answer the first part is yes, we continue to have very active
7: good
0: with Treasury on that and very productive conversations with the Treasury and the Treasurer's Office on this particular issue. One of the things that we have said to Treasury and to the Treasurer's Office and to the New South Wales government in this case, because we're MTA New South Wales, is that there is a real need to get a road user charge implemented, because the further on we go with motorists buying battery electric and plug-in hybrid vehicles, I mean, sales are up 161% year-to-date in August for plug-in hybrid vehicles, for battery electric vehicles. So we can see the very definite market shift towards low emission and battery electric vehicles occurring. Is that the further it goes on, the harder it becomes to actually implement something like this.
7: That's right.
0: Only because the market then says, well, I'm not paying anything, and therefore I don't want to.
7: Yeah.
0: Where we need to get to a point of saying to motorists, well, you do need to contribute. Most motorists will contribute because, again, the road user charge needs to be budget neutral. It needs to go in one end, straight into roads at the other end, and state governments and local governments, because we've got to remember that, you know, you've got three levels of road funding. You've got local governments funding roads, state governments funding roads, and federal governments funding roads. Mm. So, you know, each level of government needs to take the responsibility for making sure that the roads operate correctly.
7: James, one last one before you go. Colin, one last one before you go. From James, sorry, a text message here. He's saying it still wouldn't be fair, though. A three-ton EV or a four-wheel drive chews up the road surface way more than his 260-kilogram motorbike, but he'll get charged the same as them. I would have thought that it'll be weight-based, or certainly would have to be motorcycles and light vehicles and then, you know, cars in the middle somewhere and then heavier vehicles above that.
0: Although, would not the reverse argument be that, you know, riding a motorcycle at 56.2 cents a litre with the current excise on fuel, that's exactly the same thing. It's as you mentioned before, that, you know, people say, well, I'm getting charged more because I'm travelling further, but it's the same excise. Everyone currently, when they drive an internal combustion engine or ride a motorcycle, they're paying the same amount of excise.
7: Yeah, that's right, per litre. Yep.
0: But my counterpoint to that is, well, yes, I understand what you're saying if you're riding a motorcycle, but you're paying the same amount of excise at 56.2 cents a litre, regardless of whether you're doing that or driving a Silverado.
7: Yeah.
0: And the issue around damage to the roads is very negligible compared to, you know, an electric vehicle and its standard internal combustion equivalent to that.
7: Absolutely. Colin, thank you for your time. We'll speak again in the next couple of months, I think, Colin, if we can, just to see where we're at with this and keep the conversation going. Appreciate your time.
0: Absolutely, and I back your call for if it's dark there, make sure you've got your headlights on and make sure you get your car serviced.
7: Good call. Thank you, Colin. Appreciate it. Colin Jennings from the Motor Traders Association. Your feedback on this, of which there's a lot after the break. Before we go to a break, though, Nathan, you've got a traffic report for us. Hello.
1: How are you going?
7: Really well. How are you, mate?
1: Good. There's a garbage truck on fire in the middle lane on the M5 heading west. Just after the River Road.
7: Okay, just after the River Road westbound on the M5, another garbage truck on fire. Gee, this is happening commonly, isn't it? Thanks, Nathan.
1: Yeah, no worries. Have a good one.
7: You too, stay safe out there. And as Colin just said there as well, headlights on, please, if you're out there. We'll get to your feedback on this electric car situation straight after the break. 131873 is the open line number. 0460 873 873 is the text line. 19 minutes past four. Trent Nikolic with you on Sydney Now. We'll be right back.
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21: Up we go to Sun Valley again. Water across the road on the Great Western Highway near Green Parade, affecting traffic in both directions around Penrith and Richmond. More rain, heavier time, so lights on and please slow down. Also getting reports of flash flooding in those areas. M7, an absolute car park northbound from Eastern Road. At Eastern Creek, a three-vehicle smash on the M4 near Wargrove Road. That's That's affecting eastbound traffic into the city. Lane 3 is closed. Concord, a truck broken down on the M4 and Concord Road. He's in lane 1 facing westbound towards Eastern Creek. I'm Dennis Lee on 2GB.
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7: Footy fans, you know every word of Sweet Caroline. 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A Beautiful Noise, the Neil Diamond musical, is coming to the Sydney Lyric this November. 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
7: 131873 is the open line number. We're dancing in the studio here. Not very well, it must be said, but we are dancing nonetheless. Ian's called in over in Narrabeen. G'day, Ian. What do you want to say?
29: Yeah, hi, Trent. It's just about the implementation of the road user tax.
7: Yes.
29: If they base it on mileage and charge it at, say, when the vehicle's registered again, they take the mileage down, people are going to get hit with a massive bill once a year, which they may not be able to afford. Currently with the excise, you're paying it in small amounts.
7: As you go.
29: As you go. Mm. And the other thing also is you're going to get an increase in people tampering with speedometers and that.
7: Yeah, well, we've already got a problem with that when people sell vehicles, haven't we, Ian? So you make a very, very well thought out point there. And that's why I said, and I don't know about you, Ian, you tell me what you think. I'm concerned, as I said, whenever bureaucrats get involved with this stuff, you can almost guarantee there will not be an elegant solution to it.
29: No, well, I mean, they can't even get, you know, charging other issues, right? They always seem to manage to stuff it up, but I just think it's going to be, you know, a nightmare to try and implement, and you're going to end up with all these unregistered vehicles on the road because people won't be able to afford the registration in one.
7: Yeah, Absolutely. It's a very, very well thought out point, Ian. Thank you for making it. Thank you for calling in. Chris says, hello, Trent. I drive an electric car. I have to pay the retail price to charge it, I think, between 50 cents per kilowatt and 89 cents per kilowatt. I travel about 60,000 kilometres a year. That's a lot, Chris. You say I'll be double taxed. Look, Chris, my opinion on electric vehicles has always been pretty strong. EVs have had a pretty solid free ride on the road in Australia thus far. They've been subsidised, they've been promoted, they've been encouraged to be bought. They haven't had to pay a fuel excise. The rollout of public charging infrastructure was subsidised, taxpayer dollars. That was free for a long time as well. There's still a lot of free charging around the place. What I'd say to you is this, Chris, as well. I don't necessarily think that you make a point that I strongly disagree with in regards to the double payment. But what I'd say is this. If I put petrol in the car at the moment, I'm paying a fuel excise. When you charge your EV, you're not. Now, if you remove the excise from petrol and diesel, I have to pay to put petrol in the car, and then I have to pay to use the roads. You have to pay to charge your electric car, and you have to pay to use the roads. Seems pretty fair to me. I think that's the only way that we can do it. Because you can bet your backside that the government is going to find a way. If they get a massive hole in the fuel excise because we're all driving electric vehicles, you can bet your backside they'll find a way to take the money off us from somewhere else. And that's what I'm worried about as well. Now, we were just talking about the Neil Diamond musical that's coming. Bill's on the line. Hello, Bill. What would you like to say about Neil?
9: Hey, Trent. Yeah, I went up to Melbourne, had a 3-day long weekend with my fiance. We went and watched the Neil Diamond concert.
7: Yes.
9: Absolutely brilliant.
7: So you're a big fan of it and you recommend that we all check it out in Sydney?
9: Well, my partner, she loves Neil Diamond as a parent, but me being European, it was my first time like sitting there actually listening to his music.
7: Hadn't really listened to it, yeah.
9: And brilliant. Like, I really thoroughly enjoyed it.
7: Awesome.
9: I'd watch it again.
7: Awesome. So, thank you, Bill. Thanks for the report. We love Neil Diamond.

0: Yeah, that's one of my favourite Neil Diamond songs. I reckon my favourite, if you pinned me down and I had to give you an answer, I reckon it's probably Crunchy Granola Sweet, I think, if I had to pick one. I always loved that one when I was a kid. My parents always had Neil Diamond LPs, records, back in the day. Remember them? They were good. So much feedback here on electric cars. Greg saying he's going to buy a monster truck because that's the only thing that will cope with the future standard of our roads. Well, yeah, have you tried to drive in Victoria, Greg? It's an absolute shocker down there. Rowan makes a good point. Mining, farming, fishing industry all use fuel, but they don't use the roads. Yeah, they couldn't be hit. Like you couldn't be hit with a road user charge if you were, you know, using a crop harvester or something. That just wouldn't work. That wouldn't work. Elizabeth says, I'm sounding like Peter, Paul and Mary, but where will all the big batteries go from cars when they die? Well, yeah, and then that ties into this message, which is, do we think it's another lithium battery on fire in that garbage truck? Probably. Yeah, probably. So I do think about that. Michael says, how ironic we're talking about batteries and electric cars and then another garbage truck's on fire on the M7. Sandy makes a fantastic point here as well. Last I heard, Chris Bowen wants to delay a road user charge as long as possible because he's fearful that it'll slow the uptake of EVs. Sandy's spot on. Spot on, because as I said, EVs have had a free ride. And this is the thing, you're not an evil person because you're not driving an electric vehicle. For a lot of Australians, they can't afford a brand new EV, right? So forget all this government nonsense about electric vehicles saving the world. I had another message here too saying, how do we call them zero emissions vehicles when 70% of the power to charge them comes from burning coal? That's from Wayne. Right? So that's another point as well. So EVs have had more than enough of a free ride, subsidised by the taxpayer to buy them, really competitive novated lease plans for them, subsidised charging infrastructure, often free charging infrastructure. You can go to most of the local shopping centres around Sydney and plug your car into a slow-ish, but it's faster than a regular PowerPoint charger for your EV, and it's free. They've had more than enough of a free ride. If EVs are as good as Chris Bowen and everyone else says they are, and believe me, I've test-driven more than Chris Bowen would have even looked at, but if they're as good as he thinks they are and they're going to save the world, stand on their own four tyres. No more freebies. They have to do the same thing that everybody else has to do. 29 and almost a half past four. We'll take a break and be right back.
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2: Now at Eastern Creek, we've still got issues with a three-vehicle smash on the M4 near Wargrove Road, affecting eastbound traffic into the city. Lane 3 is closed. Concord, truck broken down on the M4 and Concord Road. He's in lane 1, facing westbound towards Eastern Creek. At Canley Vale, a three-vehicle smash on the Cumberland Highway and St John's Road. That's affecting northbound traffic towards Smithfield. Lane 1 is closed. And at Milpera, still got issues after a smash. A Milpera Road is still affecting eastbound traffic into the city. Lane 1 is closed out there. I'm Dennis Lee on Sydney's 2GB.
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12: Hi, Trent. Severe thunderstorm warnings are in place for parts of Sydney. As storms track east from over the mountains, delivering heavy rain, hail and strong winds. More than 11 millimetres of rain was recorded at Penrith Lakes in under an hour. Another four people have been charged over a fatal shooting at Lidcombe in March. The Premier says the death of Constable Mia Lay in a crash at Redfern is a tragedy which reminds the community how dangerous a job policing is. And the federal government says it will toughen cyber security laws if OpenAI can't be charged over a recent data breach. In sport, Wallabies star Joseph Swali'i has been shifted from centre to wing for Sunday's rugby test against world champions South Africa. Australia is unbeaten after five tests under new coach Les Kiss. Thanks, Trent. There'll be more news and sport at five.
0: Thank you, Maddie. I love talking about electric vehicles, not because I love electric vehicles particularly, but it's easier to upset people talking about EVs than it is religion. This one doesn't have a name on it. I'd like to know where all these free chargers are. I've been driving an EV for 4 years and have not once encountered a free EV charger. Well, you must have been driving around terrifyingly with a blindfold on, because until probably, I don't know, 18 months ago, all of the NRMA chargers were free everywhere. In other states, the RACV and the RACQ and RAA in South Australia, they were all free. Just about every shopping centre that you go into has a section where there are, they're not fast chargers, but you could plug your car in there for 2 or 3 hours while you did your shopping and put some charge into it for free. So I don't know who sent that message, but I also don't know where you've been going with your electric vehicle and what you've been doing, because I frequently speak to people who own EVs who tell me they haven't paid a cent to charge it because they worm their way around Sydney or Melbourne and find all the free chargers. I don't know that there's as many of them as there used to be, but the other thing too that's irrefutable is that the rollout of those charges and the building of them was subsidised. So that's why I say they got a free ride. Charles says, are all of the government vehicles electric? Charles, I'll channel the Prime Minister. No. End of story. Hugh, you called in. What would you like to say? Hello, Hugh.
13: Yeah, g'day, Trent. I'd just like to say, you know, with the road user tax, yeah, sure, let's have a road user tax, but let's drop the excise altogether. We can't have both.
0: Agreed. Hear, hear. Yep.
13: Completely unfair. The other thing I would say is that I just worked out that on a tank of diesel at the moment, the excise and the GST, it's costing me about 86 cents a litre.
0: That's right.
13: For a full tank, that's about $77.40 a week.
0: A lot of money.
13: I'm actually thinking of going on the dole, mate, because it's hardly worth going to work.
0: Exactly. Don't do that, Hugh. We need you working, but I know what you're saying. Thank you for the call. Have a good weekend and stay safe on the roads. Maybe don't do too much driving if fuel's costing you that much. Sal is in Strathfield. Hello, Sal.
14: How are you going, Trent?
0: I'm well, mate. How are you?
14: Oh, good.
9: I'm just concerned about the technology involved in a lot of this these new things, you know, especially with EVs. They're fairly new, a bit like AI, where it's sort of getting a bit out of control, where they have a lot of features that really are necessary. And I think that the really the driver has to be in control, not the car or the technology or somebody that's written a computer program who thinks they know best.
0: Yep.
9: Right. You know, it's controlling the vehicle. You know, the driver has to be in control. We go to driving school, we take lessons, we learn how to drive cars, and we behave accordingly, not to have something else take over. And also with the you know, with the technology, I think it's happening far too rapidly. And what are we going to do when they break down? You know, who's

yesterday we played a song by Icehouse with the vocal talent of Michael Painter added into it. We found out today he'll sing the national anthem at the AFL Grand Final. I think Michael Painter's a superstar. It makes me wonder why when he was on The Voice he didn't win the thing. I think he didn't even make the top 12. So clearly the judges or whoever made that decision don't have any idea what they're talking about, because this guy can sing. And he's also doing the John Farnham show that's going to be going around singing a lot of John Farnham songs. So we thought we'd play you one of them today. You loved him singing with Icehouse. Here he is singing one of John Farnham's biggest hits.

Now, you hear a voice like that and you think to yourself, why do we waste so much time worrying about international acts when it comes to these big sporting events? We've got Kylie Minogue at the AFL Grand Final, Michael Painter that you heard there, he'll sing the national anthem. But seriously, a bloke like that with a voice like that, we don't need international acts. Now, that was from the 2026 Good Friday appeal. That was a live performance. And the best part about that was with John's original band. So fantastic stuff. That's Michael Painter. He is a superstar talent. It is 18 to 5. It's time for a break. And when we come back from the break, I'm going to speak to Luke Grant. 131873. This is left field. What's your favourite rhyming slang?

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2: Now take it easy on the road.

0: With the wet conditions around the suburbs, lights on and please slow down. Don't be a superstar, otherwise you might slide off the road. At Milperra, the earlier truck fire in the M5 near Henry Lawson Drive is out. All westbound lanes towards Campbelltown are now open, but we've still got very slow traffic through the area. At Concord, a truck still broken down on the M4 and Concord Road. Now we're sitting in lane 1, facing westbound towards Eastern Creek. And at Canley Vale, the earlier smash on the Cumberland Highway has now been cleared. All lanes are open. I'm Dennis Lee on 2GB.
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12: Trent Nikolich with you on Sydney Now, and my mate Luke Grant is on the line. Hello, Luke.
13: Hi, Trent. How are you, mate? End of the week. Big week, lots of bad things happening in Sydney town, but you've covered it all magnificently, even some of the good things, my friend.
12: Thank you, sir. Thank you. Just before we get into what's happening on your show on the weekend, I've just got someone on the line who wants to say a quick hello to you.
13: Okay.
12: We've got the we've got the 2GB goat in the studio today.
13: Hey. It's not the 2GB goat. It's my goat. It's the studio goat.
12: Studio goat, sorry.
13: I assume that by letting it out there and bringing it in that room with you, you're taking responsibility of the clean-up.
12: Yes, correct.
13: Undoubtedly will follow. Good.
12: Correct,
13: Good.
12: I'm on top of that, correct. Can I ask you what your favourite rhyming slang is? And the reason we had this discussion was I started using a few of them in the office the other day, and the girls, who are a hell of a lot younger than me, were looking at me going, what are you talking about? What do you even mean? Yeah.
13: I'll just tell you something for free. They always do that. You don't have to talk in rhyming slang. They give you that. They give me that. They give everyone that,
12: that look. Yeah, that's right.
13: How
12: yes.
13: they deal with Clinton Maynard's got me completely buggered. I
12: know.
13: To say,
12: can you imagine?
13: Yeah. Mate, I like saying hit and miss.
12: Yes.
13: I can use that on air.
12: Yes.
13: Hit and miss.
12: Yes.
13: I like frog and toad.
12: I say frog and toad all the time. I do all the time. Yeah, I do. I say I've got to hit the frog and toad.
13: What about heading down with your mates to the Rubbity?
12: No, what's that? Oh, the Rubbity Dub Dub, the pub. Yes.
13: The pub.
12: The pub, of
13: what
12: course.
13: What did you think I meant?
12: I didn't think anything. Bloody I was just trying,
13: hell,
12: you know,
13: mate.
12: I was just trying to work
13: Family
12: it out.
13: Family show, come on.
12: Sandy has messaged in to say she likes Joe Blake for Snake. I hadn't heard that one. I haven't heard that one before.
13: This is a little unkind, but doing the Harold Holt.
12: Harold Holt, yeah. Harold Holt's a good one. I like Rock and Roll for the Doll. I like Meat Pie for I.
13: Yeah.
12: There's a lot of them. Like, if you've had too much to drink, they used to use the name of the Australian tennis player Adrian Quist.
13: Quist. And if you got flicked from something, you got given the Khyber, you
12: the
13: know.
12: The Khyber Pass. Yes.
13: Yeah.
12: The Khyber Pass. It's interesting too, because I was explaining to the girls that apparently my mum tells me that my grandfather on her father, who was a salt of the earth Aussie, he was an expert at this stuff because they used to talk like that. And apparently if you were very, very good at it, what you would do, so the English will say, I'm going to get on the dog and bone to call the trouble and strife, which means I'm going to get on the phone to call the wife, right?
13: Wife. Yes.
12: Apparently, if you're very good, you say, I'm going to get on the dog to call the trouble. You don't even say the whole thing.
13: Oh, wow.
12: And then people know what you're talking about.
13: Yeah. Some of the modern ones are Larry Emder is a bender.
12: Yes.
13: And AFL fans will know this. James Heard.
12: James Heard. Yeah.
13: Just leave that one right there.
12: Yeah.
13: And I came up with one today, knowing that I'd be talking to you about this.
12: Yes, what do you got
13: for
12: me?
13: It's the elbow and thigh.
12: Yes, which is?
13: An elbow lie.
12: An elbow lie. I like that, the elbow and thigh.
13: Elbow
12: I quite
13: and
12: like
13: thigh.
12: That.
13: Not okay. another one.
12: Yeah, there's another one.
13: Elbow and thigh.
12: Another one.
13: Yeah.
12: I've got a couple here from Todd. Brown bread for dead, which is good. That's very good.
13: Yep.
12: Dog's eye for a pie is good.
13: Yeah.
12: Jats crackers, Rick says. Ronnie Coote. He was a great football player, Ronnie Coote.
13: Great football player.
12: Great football
13: he's an immortal.
12: Player.
13: He's a former Rooster. He did spend some time at South Sydney, but we should never use
12: his
13: Ronnie's
12: name,
13: like that.
12: No.
13: Edgar Britt. What about Wellington?
12: What about Wellington?
13: Wellington Boots.
12: Yeah, that's another one. Yes. Carmel says, I say to my grandkids, have a Captain Cook at that, and they've got no idea what she was talking about.
13: Well, if you say Captain Cook these days, you're probably being disrespectful, you know?
12: Yeah.
13: I take that back.
12: Yeah. And Troy says, don't forget the hugs and kisses, which means the misses. That's a good one.
13: Yes. Or cheese and kisses.
12: Yes.
13: That's another one.
12: Yeah, that's another one. One as well.
13: Yeah, how good is it?
12: It's good stuff. And you know what? It's probably a Kel Richards one, to be honest, but I worry that this sort of stuff, we lose it from the lexicon, don't we?
13: I think so. Yeah. And partly what we were saying before, you know, about, which I said in jest about Ronnie Coote, but, and even Harold Holt and even Captain Cook, you know, you kind of, what was absolutely normal and we laughed about. Well, gosh, mate, you only have to go back 10 years, but in terms of cockney or rhyming slang, probably 100 years or more. But, you know, everything's looked through the prism of now. And, you know, you just got to be a bit careful. It's a shame because when you say this stuff, you don't mean anything offensive by it. You're often going back to, oh, remember when we used to say... I hope we don't beige our language too much, but I sense it's a bit late for that. It's already happened.
12: Could be right. Before we get to what's coming up on your show, Craig called in. He's got one for us. Craig, what do you got?
14: The old Rocky. You hit him with the old Rocky boulder, Trent, the shoulder.
12: That's a great one. And I've got Mal Meninga for finger here as well.
13: Warwick
12: Farm
13: Beath,
12: for arm. Yeah.
13: Barry Beath, I think, played for the Dragons.
12: Barry Beath, for teeth. That's
13: your
12: a good
13: teeth.
12: One. Yeah, that's a good one. I've got to get to a break soon, but what's coming up on your show, mate? Because I'll be listening.
13: Okay. And when you say that, I believe you.
12: Yes, I
13: Dennis
12: do.
13: Dennis Shanahan will be on to unpick the week that was.
12: Love
13: yeah,
12: him.
13: He's great. Mate, we're going briefly to South Australia. The 2026 William Creek Outback Fly-In is underway. I'll be joined by the local mayor, Trevor Wright. They invite people to a pub. You see, the population of William Creek is 3.
12: Can I tell you, I've been to William Creek and...
13: You're joking.
12: No, I've been to William Creek and the gentleman that you'll be speaking to, he owns basically the whole place.
13: He does.
12: Yeah, he does.
13: And the mayor.
12: Yeah, exactly. That's right.
13: And if the population is in fact 3, you've only got to get one person on side and, you know, you're mayor forever. How good. Jane Hume, the deputy opposition leader, will join me. We'll be talking about fuel excise and what she makes of the AI incursion this week and what Albo's been doing in the US. Simon Stevenson with all the DIY questions answered. And on Sunday, our amazing Australian is Libby Trickett, the brilliant swimmer who recently had a diagnosis following a heart attack. She's got 5 kids, Libby. She's great fun, and she'll join me, as will Nick Cater for the Sunday Sweep from the Menzies Research Centre. That's all coming up at the weekend, 9 o'clock Saturday and Sunday. You've done a great job, my friend. I'll talk to you soon, eh?
12: Thank you, Luke. And before you go, John Stanley, unsurprisingly, is listening, and he's chipped in. He was a fan of Barry Beef. He's chipped in with Edgar Britt as well, which I think a listener did as well. Yes, I love your input. Thank you. Thanks for listening. And I'll be listening to you, Luke, on the weekend.
13: Thanks, buddy.
12: There he is. That's Luke Grant. We've got Reg Grundy's. That's a fantastic one. That's very Aussie, that one. Up and Under, if you're feeling a little unwell. Red Rocket was another one. Aristotle for Bottle. Mark's saying there's a song by Matt Scullion called Slanguage. Oh, okay. I'll have to have a listen to that. I'm not going to trust you that you say we can play it on air, mate. I'm a little bit worried about that one, to be honest. Very quickly, let's go to Greg. Hello, Greg. What did you want to say?
15: Fred Astaire for his hair.
12: Of course. Check out his Fred Astaire. Yes. Yes, that's a good one. Yes. Yeah, good on you, mate. Enjoy your weekend. Greg, thanks for listening in. Dead Horse, I think. Dead Horse on the Dog's Eye. That was Terry from Queensland. Barry Crocker. Kathy, thank you. Barry Crocker having a shocker. Oh, there's so much good stuff there. Look, it's time for us to take a break. It is 5 to 5. We'll be right back. We've got a winner of Word on the Street.
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0: Now, I don't need to tell you, but please take it easy with the wet conditions around the suburbs. Lights on and please slow down on the roads. At Normanhurst, a car broken down and stuck in the North Connects tunnel. Now, he's in lane 1 facing southbound towards Pennant Hills. Schofields, a 3-vehicle smash on Schofields Road near Railway Terrace. That's affecting westbound traffic towards Marsden Park. At Milpera, the early a truck fire on the M5 near Henry Lawson Drive is out. All westbound lanes are open towards Campbelltown. And at Concord, that truck's still broken down on the M4 and Concord Road. I'm Dennis Lee on 2GB.
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16: 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Thanks to Harris Farm. Fresh as it gets. Fruit, veg, meat, cheese, all at Harris Farm.
12: Trent Nikolic with you on Sydney Now. I knew this would happen with rhyming slang. The text line is heaving under the weight of suggestions. Moreton Bay fig for a wig. I've never heard that one, Ray. I've never heard that one. And Yano says, when my mate saw a spider on my leg, he said, mate, there's a Norman von Nider crawling up your Neville Begg. See, that's the genius of it, is to put it into a sentence like that. That's the genius. Because if you're not from Australia, you'd hear that and you'd say, what is that bloke talking about? Now, we have a winner of this week's Word on the Street before we go to the news. Michelle got in touch about being charged $25 to transfer her 90-year-old mum's medical records to another GP, and it certainly struck a chord. Lots of you got in touch with us for similar stories. Thanks for bringing it to our attention, Michelle, and congratulations to you. You've won an Eastern Creek karting prize with four single go-kart races on Australia's largest outdoor karting track, valued at $200. 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That's karts with a K. It's time for us to break for the news. When we come back, we'll have more entertainment for you, and MG will be in the studio. We'll be back after the news.
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3: It's 5 o'clock. Good afternoon. I'm Madeline McNeil. The Premier says the death of Constable Mia Lay in a crash at Redfern is a tragic reminder of how dangerous a job policing is. The 20-year-old was killed instantly when the police car she was a passenger in struck a tree while under lights and sirens. The driver, Mia's 24-year-old colleague, is in hospital with facial injuries. Chris Minns says officers never know what they're going to face when they start their shift.
23: I know from time to time police officers and the police force get criticism, but I just hope that this is an opportunity to remind everybody of how dangerous this job is and how necessary it is for our peace and our safety.
3: The Weather Bureau says severe thunderstorms in the Blue Mountains, Hawkesbury and Sydney regions have temporarily eased but may redevelop. The system initially developed over the mountains, dropping almost 12 millimetres of rainfall onto Penrith in under an hour and delivering wind gusts of up to 46 kilometres per hour. Another four people have been charged over a deadly shooting in Sydney's west. 38-year-old Abdullah Basa died in hospital after being shot at Lidcombe in March. Two men and two women have now been charged over their alleged roles in the crime. Seven men are already before the courts. Opposition leader Angus Taylor says the Prime Minister needs to get real and cut the fuel excise. The cost of petrol is trading well above $2 a litre, while diesel is almost $3. So far, the federal government is resisting calls to lower the excise, but Mr Taylor says it's not an option.
24: And where do you reckon Anthony Albanese is? Swanning around New York at the United Nations, getting a Global Citizen of the Year award. Get real, mate. Get back here and cut the price of fuel.
3: The federal government says it will toughen cyber security laws if OpenAI can't be charged over a recent data breach. A bot belonging to the tech giant gained unauthorized access to four government websites, including Medicare. A task force is assessing site vulnerabilities, tightening reporting rules and weighing up penalties for OpenAI. The opposition claims Labor's been asleep at the wheel on these issues. Also making news, a program's being put in place aimed at giving every public school student in the state the opportunity to learn a musical instrument. And passengers on some intercity train services in New South Wales will soon have access to free Wi-Fi. The technology will be fitted to one Explorer train and one XPT train. In finance, the All Ords has closed down 51 points at 88.45. One Australian dollar is buying 70.27 US cents.
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5: Rampaging Rabbitohs forward David Fifita has been rewarded for his rejuvenated form this season. He's been named in the Prime Minister's 13 squad to face the PNG PM's team next Saturday. Wallaby star Joseph Suolihi has been shifted from centre to wing for Sunday's rugby test against South Africa. Wallabies legend Tim Horan is backing the move.
6: You're playing against the world champions and, you know, we know how good they are and they're such a big, strong team. So if you try and go through the middle, that's going to be tough. So I'm happy with Joseph if he gets selected on the wing to some crossfield kicks and use his aerial skills.
5: In cricket, opening batsman Nick Maddison is playing a lone hand for the Blues in their one-day match against Victoria in Melbourne. He's 108 not out. The Blues 6 for 214 after 42 overs. And the Socceroos take on five-time World Cup champions Brazil tonight in Townsville. That's sport. I'm Adam Hawes.
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0: And we go to Mount Pritchard, a smash involving heaps of vehicles on Elizabeth Drive and a Reservoir Road. That's affecting eastbound traffic at Normanhurst. We've got a car broken down on the North Connects Tunnel. Now, we're sitting in lane one facing southbound towards Pennant Hills. Watch it out for that one. At Schofields, a three-vehicle smash on Schofields Road near Railway Terrace. That's affecting westbound traffic towards Marsden Park. At a Mapera, a truck fire is now out on the M5 near Henry Lawson Drive. It's still affecting westbound traffic towards Campbelltown. I'm Dennis Lee on 2GB.
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3: Partly cloudy with possible storms, nor'easterly winds up to 25 kilometres per hour. Partly cloudy tomorrow, 17 to 29 degrees in the city, 15 to 35 in the west. Looking ahead, showers on Sunday, possible showers Monday. Right now in town, it's 21 degrees. It's 19 at Penrith, 24 degrees at Bankstown. I'm Madeline McNeil. 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
12: That's right, Trent Nikolic with you. Final hour of the show and final hour of the week for me this week. Clinton will be back next week. We've got a busy final hour coming up. We'll head up to Queensland in a minute and speak to Josephine Shannon from Nine News to just find out how footy fever's going there ahead of the Dolphins and Roosters clash. We'll speak to Charlie Brown, host of Life and Technology. And I could smell before, when I walked outside the studio, I could smell deep heat. And I couldn't work out why, but then I realised the boys from the continuous call team are out there getting massages, getting rubbed down, I think is the terminology they use in the locker room, doing their stretches, getting ready because they're on tonight after sports today with Adam Hawes to bring you all of the action. So that's why I could smell the deep heat out there. Do you want a deep heat, Liam?
10: Deep heat.
12: That was me, see? That was not pre-recorded. That was me doing it live. I know nobody believes me, but that was pretty good. I'm getting a round of applause from outside. It's probably just congratulations on being an idiot behind the microphone is what that is. Now, for our listeners out in Western Sydney and sort of anywhere on the outskirts of Sydney, here's a little soundtrack for your drive home.

0: love a bit of Eddie Rabbit. I couldn't remember his name. I know the song. I could never remember his name, but that's Eddie Rabbit. We wanted to speak to Tristan Samana, meteorologist at the Bureau of Meteorology. Hello, Tristan.
1: Hello, Trent. How are you doing today?
0: Really well, really well. Heavy rain this afternoon. We had some listeners saying there was light hail, but has that started to clear up now?
1: Yes, so the culprit for some of that severe weather that we did see out in near Penrith, stretching all the way up to Blacktown, is a thunderstorm that formed during the afternoon and has now drifted a little bit more towards the north. Currently, it is on a weakening trend as it heads further north towards the Hawkesbury River, and we have just cancelled those warnings due to that weakening trend. But for tomorrow, we can sort of expect similar conditions to persist for the Sydney region. We got a chance of thunderstorms on the forecast as well, ahead of a fresh to strong and gusty southerly change that's expected to move up and reach central parts of the coast maybe during the late afternoon and into the evening as well.
0: So it should be a little cooler on Sunday, I would have thought, in that case.
1: Correct. So we're reaching to a top of around 30 to 35 degrees within the Sydney Basin. Mm-hmm. But with that subtly change moving through, it will drop those temperatures back. It may feel like a short and sharp temperature drop as the subtly change moves through on that Saturday, but those maximum temperatures should be around the mid-teens on the Sunday.
0: We have quite a few listeners as far down as Wollongong and as far north as Newcastle. What's the weather looking like there for those listeners?
1: So for in Wollongong and Newcastle, it's a very similar story. We've still got that subtly change moving up the coast. It's a little bit more fresh to strong and gusty on those more exposed parts in Wollongong and Newcastle. Again, there's also the chance of some thunderstorms across the Illawarra and Southern Highlands and also up in the parts of the Lower Hunter as well. But with that subtly change moving through on the Saturday, it should bring again that temperature drop and those maximum temperatures on the Sunday will reach around the mid-teens, about 15 degrees for the Wollongong and 20 degrees for Newcastle on Sunday.
0: Tristan, thanks so much for having a chat. Have a great weekend.
1: No problem, you too.
0: Tristan Samana from the Bureau of Meteorology. Let's have a little bit more Eddie Rabbit. Why not?

0: Yes, bit of a rainy afternoon out there in the suburbs. Brett saying, hey Trent, 26 degrees and sunny in Picton this afternoon. Good part of the world, Picton, isn't it? Now, there's a huge night of footy ahead in Brisbane, and we wanted to talk about the weather in Sydney, but we do need to go up to Brisbane. The Dolphins and the Roosters face off tonight for a spot in the NRL Grand Final. There won't be a spare seat in the house. Around 50,000 fans are expected to pack out Suncorp Stadium. The Dolphins, of course, are chasing their first ever Grand Final appearance, while the Roosters are looking to get back to the big dance for the first time since 2019 when they won back-to-back premierships. And so with Brisbane preparing for a massive Friday night, let's find out what it's like on the ground. Josephine Shannon is a reporter with Nine News Queensland, and she joins me on the line now. Josie, hello.
1: Hi, Trent. How are you going?
0: Really well, really well. You are, I think, at the Lord Alfred Hotel on Caxton Street. Paint us a picture, because I reckon that's exactly where you'd want to be before a big game of football.
1: Oh, honestly, Trent, anyone that knows Caxton Street on a game day, whether it's Origin or any Brisbane team playing, it is mental. And at the moment here at Lord Alfred Hotel, it is honestly insane. This has been the home of the Dolphins since they started in the NRL sort of 4 years ago. So, look, they've only been a team in the NRL for 4 years, but they're already potentially going for their first grand final appearance ever. So, honestly, the mood and the atmosphere here is electric. So many fans, I want to say thousands, to be honest with you. I'm told that there's extra kegs of beer here to cater for all these fans so they don't go thirsty. But honestly, I think, look, the mood is so high. The vibes are high. Things are looking pretty good here at the moment, and we're very confident up here in Queensland.
0: Are you seeing red, white and blue from Roosters fans, or is it predominantly Dolphins fans? Because they are, you know, the Warriors fans get a lot of attention, I think, but the Dolphins fans are among the best in the NRL.
1: Oh, they are so loyal. They've been a part of this. They've been following this team since 1947 when they were in the QRL.
0: That's right.
1: And the BRL. So honestly, this means so much to them. Most teams wait years to see, you know, their team hit the finals, but the Dolphins just 4 years and they're already in the finals. But honestly, over at the Caxton Hotel, that is called the Chook Pen tonight. That's where you'll find all the Roosters fans. There's a few of them from Brisbane, but a lot of Sydney siders have actually come up for the game. And look, they're pretty confident too. So I think it's going to be close.
0: What's the mood like between the fans at the moment? I would imagine it's all pretty jovial until the first whistle goes.
1: Pretty jovial, pretty light, but I am told at 6:20 the Dolphins fans will march down Paxton Street and they'll go past the Chook Pen. So look, I'm anticipating there, you know, a few words to be said.
0: So 6:20, that'll get them there probably what, about an hour before kickoff, give or take,
1: yeah.
0: I suppose. Yeah.
1: Yeah, they want to get there nice and early, they tell me. They honestly can't believe this moment is here. They say it's unreal.
0: And just a quick one just on the atmosphere, Josie. They're no stranger in Brisbane, in the city itself, to success because of how good the Broncos have been for how long they've been. And, of course, they won the competition last year. But just how big does it feel tonight up there? Because this is a huge deal for the Redcliffe Dolphins, as they're called. And I would imagine there's a real vibe about the place because everybody's so excited.
1: 100%. And just chatting to fans, you know, a lot of them are from Redcliffe because the team is the pride of the peninsula, but there's so many Broncos fans and just Brisbane fans in general jumping on this bandwagon. Like anyone and everyone is wearing red. It's honestly a sea of red and you've got to see it to believe it. They're just flooding Caxton Street right now.
0: Fantastic stuff. Josie, thanks for having a chat to us. We'll be watching your reports on Nine News.
1: Thanks so much, Trent.
0: That's Josephine Shannon. She's a reporter with Nine News Queensland and soaking it up. As I said, we'll have the call tonight with the continuous call team on this station. And look, I think if you're a neutral fan, as I am for this game, I think you can just sit back and watch what looks like being a cracking game of football. The Dolphins play an attacking brand of football that's as good, if not better, than any other team in the competition. And we know that the Roosters go into every year wanting to win the competition. So anything less than a grand final appearance for the Roosters will be a failure of their season internally. So it will be a huge game of football and it'll be a good one to watch, as I said, if you are a neutral supporter. Now, Bruce has sent in a traffic update. Car broken down on New Line Road going up the hill. So I think you're saying towards James Henty Drive. So for anyone out there in the Cherrybrook Dural area, car broken down on New Line Road going up the hill. And a funny one from Steve from earlier in the day. He says, hi, Trent. It's been fantastic having you on this week. Thank you, mate. Thanks for listening. And he says, thank you to you and your team. So team M, Chelsea, Liam, that's for all of you guys as well. He says, please reassure me that the secret halftime entertainment at the NRL Grand Final is not DJ Albo pumping out tunes for 11 minutes because Albo's down with the young people. No, I think, judging by what we've seen at South Sydney games and when Alex Johnston broke the try-scoring record and Jai Arrow, I mean, Albo doesn't miss an opportunity to get out there and pretend he's a massive football fan, whether he is or he isn't. Let's hope he stays well away from the NRL Grand Final, please. Chuck Claude, unsurprisingly, says, go the Roosters, enjoy the game. Yes, I will. Thank you, mate. It's 17 past five. Let's take a break and we'll be right back.
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3: Let's spring out to Mount Pritchard. The earliest smash at Elizabeth Drive has now been cleared. All lanes are open, especially eastbound lanes towards Liverpool. Things have settled down out there. At Schofields, though, we've still got issues with a three-vehicle smash on Schofields Road and Railway Terrace. That's affecting westbound traffic towards Marsden Park. Concord, a truck still breaking down and conked out on the M4 and Concord Road is in lane one facing westbound towards Eastern Creek. And at Doonside, the lights are playing up on Knox Road and Power Street. I'm Dennis Lee on 2GB.
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0: Trent Nikolic with you for Clinton Maynard on Sydney Now, 21 past 5. A police statement for you. We've been receiving a few calls about this off air, so we spoke to police. 131 873, if you've got a word on the street for us, of course. This relates to a serious brawl last Sunday. New South Wales Police have issued a statement confirming it. They say At about 3 p.m. on Sunday, 20th of September, 2026, police were called to a sports ground on 4A Street, Guildford, following reports of a brawl. Officers attached to Cumberland Police Area Command attended and were told a group of people were involved in a brawl. A 17-year-old boy and an 18-year-old man were treated for injuries at the scene by New South Wales ambulance paramedics. Police have commenced inquiries into the circumstances surrounding the incident. As inquiries are ongoing, anyone with information is urged to contact Crime Stoppers on 1800 333 000.
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0: Now, I found this one interesting that you would have heard about. I think we've touched on it across the station, but for listeners in Sydney, I just wanted to mention it again, that the state's cleanest and most polluted beaches have been announced. And for our listeners in the east, you might not like what you're about to hear, with Coogee being ranked as the Sydney beach most polluted with fecal matter. Now, why do people in the eastern suburbs who live in the eastern suburbs yabber on constantly about how amazing it is to live in the eastern suburbs and how amazing their beaches are, but fail to tell us that if we go there for a swim, oh, come and visit Coogee, it's amazing. If they fail to tell us that it is the most polluted Sydney beach with fecal matter. I'm speaking slowly because it's quite disgusting. The annual State of the Beaches report examined more than 240 swimming sites across the state, with nearly 20% of them receiving a rating of poor or very poor. Coogee's poor grading was unchanged from last year's report and indicated that the water quality can be susceptible to fecal pollution, particularly after rainfall. No thanks. The report also found 97% of oceans and beaches in New South Wales achieved a good or very good rating. But don't worry, Coogee swimmers. Now, you can tell these notes have been written by a very, very arrogant member of my team and Clinton's team who lives on the northern beaches. Don't worry, Coogee swimmers, she says. Malabar Beach and Manly's Shelley Beach, there it is, received a good rating this year after a poor performance last year. This will just fuel that whole insular peninsula versus eastern suburbs versus southern suburbs thing, won't it? They're always at each other anyway. This comes as 8 coastal beaches shared the state's highest water quality rankings, including Avalon Beach in Sydney's north, Wollongong City Beach, see they love it down there, One Mile Beach in the Hunter, and 3 beaches on the central coast. Harry saying, how's Mona Vale Beach? We don't have that on the list, but we can look that up, Harry, see if we can find it. The government advises swimming should always be avoided at very poor sites, while the water quality at poor sites is often unsuitable, especially after the rain. Yeah. You know how people say when it rains, it pours? I guess in Coogee, when it rains, it floats. I didn't come up with that, but it's not bad. It's not bad. Harry, we'll look into Mona Vale Beach for you. And also, while we're on the subject of beaches, because we were talking to Stuart Pearce from Surf Lifesaving New South Wales earlier in the show, summer surf safety is being bolstered on the northern beaches with council lifeguards to patrol Manly's popular Shelley Beach for the first time. See, I'm not intimate in my knowledge of the northern beaches, but I would have, I guess, incorrectly assumed that Shelley Beach would have always had patrols, but the guards will be on duty on the strip of sand in Cabbage Tree Bay during the peak tourist period from December 21st to the end of January. As a protected marine reserve, the beach is a favourite with snorkelers and scuba divers. The council has confirmed its lifeguards, as well as New South Wales Surf Lifesaving volunteers, will be back across the northern beaches from Saturday through to the end of the official surf beach season on April 26. So that's good. Paul says, yeah, I can read this out because it's rhyming slam. He says, we can swim at Coogee with all the James Herds and Darren Brits. Yes, Paul. Dave says, there's Stan Jurds on the eastern beaches, eastern suburbs beaches. Dave says Clovelly Beach is the best because all the goes to Coogee and you can get in and out without sand. Yes. That's interesting, though. Like, I think we sort of make this mistake in Australia because our beaches are so good and because we're so lucky and there are beaches everywhere. We make this mistake of thinking that our beaches are just always amazing and the best in the world. But I guess, especially after rainfall, we have to be aware that they might not always be as clean as we would have thought. 131-873 is the open line number. Keep the calls coming in. 0460-873-873 is the text line. 5:26. We'll take a break and be right back.
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3: Now, Mount Pritchard, I'm floating the idea that we've still got issues after a smash on Elizabeth Drive and Reservoir Road. It's still affecting eastbound traffic towards Liverpool, they're saying. Lane 1 is still closed there. At Schofields, the early smash there on Schofields Road near Railway Terrace has been cleared. All westbound lanes towards Marsden Park are now open and things have settled down. At Concord, still got that truck broken down and conked out on the M4 and Concord Road. He's in Lane 1 facing westbound towards Eastern Creek. And at Homebush West, car broken down at Centenary Drive affecting northbound traffic. I'm Dennis Lee on Sydney's 2GB.
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0: Maddie's in the newsroom.
25: Hi, Trent. Federal police have laid another 115 charges against a former Sydney childcare worker who's already accused of more than 300 child abuse offences. The 35-year-old man's been in custody since July last year and will now face a total of 444 charges. The Weather Bureau has cancelled severe thunderstorm warnings for Sydney and surrounds after the system dumped almost 12 millimetres of rain in an hour at Penrith. The federal government's rejecting claims it was slow to inform the public about an AI cyber attack, and St Andrew's Catholic Primary School Malabar has issued a statement honouring former student Mia Lay, the police constable killed in a crash at Redfern overnight. The 20-year-old is being remembered as a student whose kindness and bright spirit touched everyone who knew her. In sport, Bulldogs halfback Lachie Galvin's earned a call-up to the Prime Minister's 13 squad to face the PNG PM side next weekend. Rising Dragons forward Hamish Stewart has also been selected. Thanks, Trent. There'll be more news and sport at 6.
0: Thank you, Maddie. Have a great weekend and I'll speak to you next week. That's Maddie. It's time for weather.
1: And now, a weather update.
0: Well, it was partly cloudy today. You only needed to look out the window to see that. Right now it's 21 degrees in the city, 20 in the west. Overnight, tonight it's going to get down to 17 degrees in the city and 15 in the west. Tomorrow, you heard us speaking to Tristan from the Bomb before. Partly cloudy, tops of 29 degrees in the city tomorrow and 35 in the west. Let's do finance.
1: A finance update.
0: The All Ords are down 51.4 points to 8,845.6. ASX 200 down 37 points to 8,665. And one Aussie dollar is buying 70 US cents. Time for this.
1: On Sydney Now.
4: Charlie Brown.
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0: Now, you would have heard this in the news yesterday, obviously. A non-human AI agent hacked into government websites. The websites were breached in June, but the tech giant only emailed the government about it last week. Of the delayed announcement to the public, the Prime Minister said, "We didn't want to alarm people unnecessarily. We wanted to make sure that the announcements that were made were fact-based." A task force has been established to investigate this. Charlie Brown's the host of Life and Technology on 2GB on the weekend. He's on the line. Hello, Charlie.
5: Hello, Trent. How are you, mate?
0: I'm really well, mate. What needs to happen now? Because I suspect you and I are on the same page with this. I'm not entirely satisfied with where we are and what the government's told us.
5: No, and I think this has been the best example of an AI breach, and it's a soft breach, but it's still a breach, where the maximum amount of Australians would be affected or involved. And that's because it's Medicare and we all engage with Medicare. So we all would be concerned about what has happened here. Previous to this, AI accessing networks in the wrong way has happened overseas. It's been a company to another company or something like that. But this is something that's touched us all. We would be sitting here thinking, okay, is this the last time this is going to happen?
0: Yeah, of course.
5: If it happens again, will we know about it? Because we didn't know about it this time. Yeah. It took 3 months and we only know about it because they emailed us and told us. And also, if this happens again and we don't know about it, could they take more important stuff in the future? And again, we don't know about it. And that's the concerns that are coming through. Now, the response from the government is talking about guardrails and forcing guardrails and those kinds of things. That's going to play out. But the other thing that's been interesting on this occasion, Trent, is that the company involved, OpenAI, has been cutting deals with federal government and state governments to build data centers and has been crowing about how awesome AI is. And guess what? Yesterday, AI wasn't awesome.
0: I think this is probably a stupid question, Charlie, but you always say there are no stupid questions, so I'm going to ask it. This is likely to happen again, I would assume, at some point.
5: Yes, it will. It most certainly will. But the biggest concern is not so much that it could happen again or might happen again, but if it does, do we know about it? Because, and also in this occasion, it was an American company, and they told us. And if it's not an American company, it's a company with AI technology from a different part of the world, and they don't tell us, is that going to be worse? Maybe, maybe not. We will continue to follow developments of AI, though, Trent, because it is a very, very interesting space, and it is the space that is holding up the bulk of the stock markets around the world at the moment, AI and AI investment. That's making it topical for all of us.
0: I'll be listening tomorrow, mate. What's coming up on the show?
5: Home security, we'll talk about that. And we're also going to talk about some robots in the home that are making the home even more livable. Look, we've got the AFL Grand Final this weekend. We've got the NRL next weekend. You want to have your home ready to enjoy, but maybe you don't want to do any cleaning up. We'll talk about not just the technology that's around now, but what is coming in the near future, because it's getting very, very exciting.
0: Thank you, Charlie. We'll be listening in and learning as we always do.
5: Thanks, Trent. See you, mate.
0: That's Charlie Brown. Now it's time, as it always is at this time of the afternoon, for the highest quality architectural glass, shower screens, balustrades, fencing and splashbacks manufactured here in Sydney. You can't go past Palmer's Glass. The man, the myth, the legend, MG, is in the studio. You were just road testing office chairs in here.
6: Yes, I was.
0: Have you found one that satisfies your requirements?
6: I have.
0: Yeah, okay.
6: Yeah, I'm a big lad.
0: They're not built for ex-NRL players who still go to the gym 85 times a week like you.
6: By the way, on the way in, I heard you play a bit of Eddie Rabbit.
0: Yeah,
6: Oh my goodness.
0: You know what never ceases to surprise me? You and I almost have the same music taste, because we always say we like the same songs.
6: Oh.
0: Yeah.
6: I love Rainy Night, but he also had another good song. Rainy Night. Driving My Life Away is one of the best songs ever.
0: That was right. Driving My Life Away.
6: Driving my life away, looking for a better day.
0: That's it. Now listen, I said earlier before that I walked out there and I was hit with the biting smell of deep heat. Because you boys are out there.
6: Yep. Deep heat. We're going to have a big one tonight. Yes, we are getting ready for it. It's obviously it's a massive, massive night, because the four teams left, it couldn't be more contrasting.
0: I know.
6: You've got the Panthers and the Roosters who are, you know, always there. The last 10 years have always been there.
0: They have.
6: The Dolphins playing in their first ever finals, be it the first ever prelim final.
0: Mm.
6: And the Knights got the wooden spoon last year. And they're playing on Sunday against the
0: we spoke about this earlier in the week, but how, as a neutral fan, if you're not

0: the Dolphins, yeah. And that's Penrith.
1: Yeah.
0: But I look, the Roosters are at full strength. How is Sam Walker's ankle? He had surgery 25 days ago.
1: Yeah.
0: This is the modern technology and modern science is just unbelievable.
1: As a former player, I asked you about having the week off, and you said that it does have an effect in a good way. Do you look at their coming back from injuries like this and just think, because, I mean, you would have had an injury like that in your career, and I guarantee there's no way you were playing 4 or 5 weeks later.
0: Well, I remember maybe it was the late 70s or early 80s, Mitch Brennan, who played for the Dragons, he had an arthroscope, and he was back within, 8 weeks, and everyone went, what?
1: Yeah, what's going on?
0: Now you get an arthroscope, you're back in 4 days. Mm. So science and technology is obviously on our side, but yeah, it's Dylan Lucas will be playing on Sunday. He fractured his almost, what's that called when it sticks out of the bone? Compound.
1: Compound.
0: He almost had a compound fracture.
1: I'm here for you.
0: You are.
1: Yeah.
0: And likewise.
1: Thank you.
0: I love a rainy night. Look at Smiley here. Doesn't he love it, Liam, mate?
1: Liam loves it. Liam loves it. He's getting free stand-up comedy.
0: He is.
1: He's in the front row. How good is it?
0: Where were we?
1: Dylan Lucas, compound fracture.
0: Yeah, so, you know, all I know is that this time of year is fantastic. It's been a bit of a lull. I must say, when the finals come and, you know, 8 teams aren't playing and then all of a sudden it's down to 4, 4 teams have gone. And now, we start to think about rep teams and stuff. But these 4 teams now, Penrith had their shuttles up today around the buildings.
1: I can just put an announcement out for anyone who's playing Penrith. You don't need any secret.
0: No.
1: They will do exactly what they've been doing for the last 6 years.
0: Yeah, of course they will. And Newcastle know that.
1: Yeah.
0: Newcastle know it. And look, if I had to narrow this down tonight, I think some key matchups in the Dolphins and Roosters game come from the number 9s, Jeremy Marshall-King and Reece Robson, who's had a fantastic year. Probably, well, him and DC are close to the buys of the year.
1: Yeah.
0: And they're both at the Roosters. They're full strength. The Dolphins are full strength. You look at the forward packs, they're both formidable. It's all in the back line, and I think the Dolphins have the best back line in the competition.
1: To watch, it's fantastic.
0: They haven't got any scoreboard pressure. They don't care what they're behind.
1: No.
0: If they're behind 16-0 or 14-0, they go, okay.
1: Yeah, we're on
0: that's
1: now.
0: That's 3 tries.
1: Yeah.
0: So tonight's going to be fascinating.
1: Who are you tipping?
0: I'm tipping the Dolphins.
1: Okay, Clinton's tipping the Roosters.
0: Yeah, I'm tipping the Dolphins.
1: But it's hard.
0: If I've got to have a tip, I think it's 50-50. The only thing I said, as I said earlier, the only thing pointing me in that direction is that the fact they've had a week off.
1: Yeah.
0: And the Roosters only played 6 days ago. So the bumps and bruises of that will be...
1: Physical games.
0: It's a very physical game, mate, of course.
1: Yeah.
0: And as for Sunday, well, the same thing. I think the matchup there to watch is obviously their two marquee men, Kalen Ponga and Nathan Cleary, hold all the keys to their engines.
1: Clinton's tipping the Panthers there. How do you see that
0: as one? As am I. What about yourself? Who are you going in both these games?
1: Look, it's hard because I'd love to see the Dolphins win, but I feel like the Roosters know how to win these big games, right? And the Dolphins maybe have to learn how to win these big games.
0: You make a very good point.
1: And you said it with the Panthers with yourself that you were lucky to be able to come back and play a grand final after losing one. So you learnt what was missing the first time.
0: Yeah.
1: And then with the Panthers, for me, it's if Nathan Cleary is injured or not injured. I think if he's actually injured and he can't play the part that he normally would, Finn's up out there. Who asked Chelsea what she thought?
0: It's Friday.
1: I know. It's like
0: it's like the inmates are running this.
1: Yeah, exactly right. It's exactly
0: baggy
1: right.
0: Baggy beaches, baggy nuisance suburbs, beaches.
1: I know. How good is it?
0: Well, at least you've got a beach.
1: If you know what? If you live in Penrith, you don't need...
0: We've got Pondi.
1: You've got the Pondi.
0: We've got Pondi, baby.
1: Absolutely. If Nathan can't play the way he normally does, I feel like the Knights have got a shot. Would you agree with that?
0: 100%.
1: Yeah.
0: Nathan Cleary, everything good comes from his boot.
1: Yeah.
0: Usually it starts. His long kicking game and, his deft touch. And if it's worse than people think, well, they are in a little bit of trouble.
1: Yeah.
0: Because the other co-captain has that peck injury as well that is basically hanging on by a string. So, but I think the Panthers will win. And I think it's going to be a fantastic weekend of, NRL footy.
1: Couple of things I want to ask you about.
0: Yeah.
1: Bradman Best to the Parramatta Eels. This sort of sounded like, you got to be kidding. Where did this come from?
0: Yeah.
1: But it's starting to gain momentum, isn't it?
0: Yeah, it is. We keep hearing more and more about it, and there's, you know, all these signings. It's before November 1. We haven't got to November 1 yet, where a lot of these stars are going to be, you know, up for grabs, basically. Latrell Mitchell's of the world, they can start negotiating from Nathan Cleary and Isaiah Yeo and Liam Martin, all these Penrith players. So, Parramatta can land Bradman Best.

0: for season 2028. I just think it's a bit of a distraction when you're hearing this, you know, just leading to a prelim.
1: Exactly. Like, it's the biggest game of his life in clubland.
0: You,
1: right?
0: You know, you don't want to hear this. No. And I think the same goes with the Dolphins at the moment. They've got Herbie Farnworth and Hammer both doing the same type of thing, saying put our stuff on hold until, but it's there.
1: Yeah,
0: it's bubbling away.
1: It's there
0: away.
1: Whether you like it or not.
0: It's bubbling away.
1: Mm.
0: Tell you what, just before I wrap up, went somewhere fantastic last night that I'd love to take you.
1: Yes.
0: Out west.
1: Yes.
0: Now I'm just trying to find my bit of paper here. It's called the Entertainment Park at Penrith.
1: Yeah. Now we saw, and when I say we, I mean the girls outside who are much more technologically adept than I am, saw you on social media out there.
0: Driving my go-kart.
1: Yeah.
0: My electrical go-kart.
1: If you can't find an office chair that fits you, how'd you find a go-kart that fits you?
0: Snugly.
1: Right. Now, John Stanley, unsurprisingly, again, listening, because what else would he do?
0: He loves it.
1: What else would he
0: do? Well, he's usually in here, isn't he?
1: His show starts at 8, he's usually in here at 7 in the morning.
0: He's got his OnlyFans tonight after the footy.
1: Oh, that's what it's about. He said he always gives me SHIT about driving big vehicles. He goes, is MG driving a car of the size of a double-decker bus? Because of how big you are physically.
0: No, I've got my Santa Fe.
1: You'd look good in that.
0: My Hyundai.
1: You'd look very good
0: in that. Thank you, the Penrith Hyundai, yes.
1: Yeah, Sinclair. You'd look good in that. Good car, the Santa Fe as well.
0: Very good car.
1: Really good car.
0: Yeah.
1: Now, one other thing I just want to ask you very quickly about. This is without notice. I read before, I'm surprised by this.
0: Yes, I'll just say yes.
1: That's MG. Thanks, ladies and gentlemen. No, the question I was going to ask you was, the Swans players that are part of this Pullman Five, now, I make no comment on what they've actually done because it's part of a police investigation. They're still eligible for the club's best and fairest. You're a senior player in that team, right? And five of your teammates do this and effectively ruin the rest of your season.
0: Yeah, yeah, no.
1: How do you feel about them being eligible for that award?
0: Without knowing what's gone on.
1: Yep.
0: They made the decision to get on the drink two weeks out from finals.
1: Yep.
0: And they've got to have ramifications, no matter what. Obviously, the court case will play out and all that. But at the moment, they brought their club into disrepute by doing the wrong thing.
1: Yep.
0: Where everyone else is tucked away in bed, they had the misfortune to decide to stay out until 3 and 4 in the morning.
1: Yep.
0: When 2 weeks out from finals.
1: And I would imagine.
0: You can't believe. That's what
1: blows my mind.
0: I can't believe
1: that.
0: When they were on such a roll.
1: And I would imagine internally, that's a really important award to win. The club's best and fairest award.
0: You would never do it.
1: Yeah.
0: You couldn't do it.
1: Yeah.
0: Like, I mean, even if these guys, you know, it comes out that, you know, nothing happened or blah, blah, blah, something. I don't know.
1: Mm.
0: But the fact that they put their club in disrepute
1: by
0: agreeing to go with each other
1: till
0: early hours of the morning.
1: Yeah.
0: Even if this was in pre-season, you'd kind of frown upon it for, you know, doing the same, but you wouldn't frown upon the drinking aspect and partying aspect as much, but 2 weeks out from finals.
1: Yeah.
0: And the fact that they're even in the running. Come on, Swans. Yeah. Swannies do better.
1: MG, you can go back out to the massage table.
0: Thank you.
1: And get ready for the big call. I'll be listening.
0: Your name's on the list. Why? You're not even calling the game.
1: I just need some help after being Maynard for a week.
0: Do you feel very stiff in that chair?
1: I do, yeah. I've loved talking to you this week,
0: mate.
1: Yeah,
0: ditto, buddy.
1: Have a great weekend and I'll see you next week.
0: See you, Trent.
1: There he is. That's MG. It's time for a break and we'll be right back. But before we do that, I need you to ring in for the quiz. Luckily, everyone else was awake. I was too excited talking to MG. I need you to call in for the quiz because we do have a quiz, as we do, Clinton's Quick Quiz. It's time for the quiz after the break. Who can answer the most questions? The winner gets a family pass, 4 tickets to Monster Jam 2026, only at Monster Jam, live at Acor Stadium on October 10. Tickets on sale now via Ticketmaster, 131873. Clinton's Quick Quiz is next, and now it's time for a break.
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3: Now I've got some good news and some bad news. The good news is the rain has cleared. The bad news is the sun is peeping through the clouds and a major issue is if you're heading west, so please take care. At Mount Pritchard, the earliest smash on Elizabeth Drive has now been cleared. All eastbound lanes towards Liverpool are now open and things have settled down this time. At Concord, still got a truck broken down and conked out on the M4 and Concord Road. He's in lane one facing westbound towards Eastern Creek. Homebush West, car broken down at Centenary Drive near West Street. He's in lane one facing northbound towards Homebush. I'm Dennis Lee on 2GB.
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1: That's right. 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We've got two callers on the line, Adam and Ben, who are ready to go. Whoever gets the most correct wins. Each of you's got 30 seconds. And let's go with Adam first. Adam, are you good to go?
17: Yes, thanks, Trent.
1: Okay, your time starts now. What is the name of the Wiggles' green dinosaur friend? Dorothy. What was the first man-made object to break the sound barrier, a rocket or a whip?
17: Rocket.
1: Incorrect. Whip. Is New Zealand's capital on the North or South Island?
17: North.
1: Correct. Who wrote Harry Potter?
17: Pass.
1: J.K. Rowling. In what year did Julia Gillard become Prime Minister? 2008 or 2010?
17: Eight.
1: Incorrect. So that's one for our man, Adam. Stay on the line, Adam. Stay on the line. Ben, are you there?
18: Absolutely.
1: And are you ready to go?
18: I'm itching.
1: Okay, good stuff. Your time starts now. Who are the Brisbane Lions playing in the AFL Grand Final?
18: Another team.
1: The Fremantle Dockers. What's the tallest animal in the world?
18: The giraffe.
1: Correct. Which band released the songs Call Me and One Way or Another?
18: Blondie.
1: Correct. He's won. We can pull the pin. He's won. Well done, mate. Congratulations. Stay on the line. You get a family pass, four tickets to Monster Jam 2026. See the world's best drivers tear up the dirt in wide open competitions of speed and skill. Thanks, Ben. Thank you, Adam. Well done, Ben. See it live at Acor Stadium on October 10. 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
1: Now, before we run up to the 6 o'clock news, because we always run out of time for this, I do need to say thank you to Emily. You can wave out there, and Chelsea, wave at me as well. Thank you so much for all your hard work, girls. Liam, here in the studio with me, thank you, brother. I've really appreciated your work. It's a privilege to work with all of you while I'm filling in for Clinton. And, of course, our girl, Imogen, who does all the social media stuff, she came in before with something that looked like, I don't know whether it was a crowbar or a club lock or what it was, but she marched into the studio here and she said, you thanked everybody else but me. And I thought, you know what? When I see social media clips and think, look at that idiot, and it's me, it's Imogen. So I need to thank Imogen for putting us up on social media. So if you look at us on Instagram or Facebook or anywhere else, that's Imi who does all that hard work. Thank you, Imogen. Love working with you as well. It's 6 minutes to six. Let's take a break, and then we'll find out what's coming up on Sports Today with Adam Hawes.
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3: Now, Concord, we've still got issues with that truck broken down and conked out on the M4 and Concord Road. He's in lane one facing westbound towards Eastern Creek, causing major issues for himself and other drivers. Homebush West, the earlier breakdown on Centenary Drive near West Street has been cleared. All northbound lanes towards Homebush are open, but we've still got very heavy traffic past the site. At Doonside, got the lights playing up on Knox Road and Power Street, and also on Knox Road and Richmond Road. So if you're heading that way, please take it easy through those intersections.
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1: Nine News tonight at 6 o'clock with Deb Knight. And Deb, what's coming up on the news this evening?
20: Hello, Trent. Well, we're going to take a closer look at this tragic story of the family and the force that are in mourning after this 20-year-old female police officer was killed in this terrible crash at Redfern. The suspended Sydney Swans players, they're eligible for a prestigious club honour, but there is a twist. We'll have more on that. We'll find out how Western Sydney Airport's teaming up with Uber and promising that it's going to help passengers. Lovely story of how liquid gold is helping our most vulnerable babies from Campbelltown to Blacktown. You won't want to miss that one. And we, of course, are live to Suncorp Stadium with the Roosters looking to down the Dolphins and their legion of fans. It's going to be a ripper night of footy, and we'll have it all on Nine News tonight.
1: We'll be watching at 6 o'clock, Deb.
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1: Trent Nikolic with you. Coming up to the end of my week in the chair for Clinton Maynard. It's been fun to be here with you. And Adam Hawes is in the studio with me now to talk sport.
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1: Dave and Mark, thanks for listening in. Horsey, you've got a conundrum this evening, haven't you?
4: Dilemma.
1: You've got a dilemma. Can you just spell it out for the listeners?
4: Well, it gets me this time every year because it's my wife Katrina's birthday on the 25th, which always falls on preliminary finals. Yeah. And anyway, so can I watch the game tonight?
1: Well, it's work, Horsey. Yeah. You have to.
4: Do you think she'll accept that?
1: No, I don't.
4: What if she says, fine, watch the footy?
1: That's a worry.
4: That's worse.
1: That's even worse. Yeah, that's even worse. What I'm trying to do is put you in a situation where I can just sit back and watch the results.
4: Watch the fireworks. Exactly. I took her to a Parramatta prelim in 2009 on her birthday. Yeah. She still hasn't forgiven me.
1: No, she hasn't forgiven you. What's happening tonight?
4: We've got Roosters v Dolphins. So Jonathan Thurston will join us for a preview. We'll talk about the Panthers blacking out their training paddock. Is it paranoia? Is it pressure? Are they getting to them? We'll see. Matthew Lloyd will join us, AFL legend, to talk about the AFL Grand Final, Lions v Dockers. And Bozza, the great Bozza, will talk Socceroos.
1: Love Bozza. Good stuff. We'll be listening tonight, mate. Have a great weekend. I'll see you next week.
4: Thank you, sir.
1: That's Adam Hawes with Sports Today coming up after this. It's been a pleasure to be with you this week. It really has. I've had fun. Clinton Maynard will be back next week. Trent Nikolic with you saying goodbye. I'll talk to you again soon. That's Sydney Now.
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5: It's 6 o'clock. Good evening. I'm Madeline McNeil. A 20-year-old constable is being remembered as a courageous young officer after she was killed in a crash in the early hours of this morning. Chris McCarthy reports.
8: Mia Lay was a passenger in a police vehicle responding under lights and sirens at Redfern when it lost control and slammed into a tree. The impact so severe it split the Volkswagen in two, killing her instantly. Police Commissioner Mal Lanyon says she had been an officer for just 16 months.
24: Thank you for your courage. Thank you for choosing to join the New South Wales Police Force.
8: Premier Chris Minns has expressed his devastation by the tragedy and says it's a stark reminder of the dangers of the profession.
25: And how necessary it is for our peace and our safety.
8: A critical incident investigation is now underway. Chris McCarthy, Sydney.
5: A former Sydney childcare worker accused of hundreds of child abuse offences is facing another 115 charges. The 35-year-old man has been in custody since July last year. The charges relate to the alleged exploitation of children known to him, including those who attended five early childhood centres he'd worked at over 16 years. The man's now facing a total of 444 charges. AI experts say major data breaches will keep happening if we don't rein in the pace of development. A non-human agent from OpenAI accessed the data of four government systems in June, including Medicare. The federal government's now investigating whether the incident breached the law. The Australian Strategic Policy Institute's David Rose says caution alone will not curb the risk.
26: They're building more independent agents, agents that are very persistent. We'll just keep going until they get the job done. And until we sort of put greater safeguards around that and rein it in a little bit, we should still keep doing AI research and development by all means. But until we put some constraints on it, these incidents are going to keep on happening.
5: Opposition leader Angus Taylor is demanding the Prime Minister get real and cut the fuel excise. The war in the Middle East has pushed the cost of petrol above $2 a litre and diesel is almost $3. Mr Taylor says the cost is unsustainable for many households and businesses and the excise should be lowered. And passengers on some intercity train services will soon have access to free Wi-Fi. The technology will be fitted to one Explorer train and one XPT. Regional Transport Minister Jenny Aitchison says the move will help people stay connected.
27: One Explorer that can operate on routes between Sydney and Canberra, Broken Hill, Griffiths and Moree Armidale, and one XPT train that can operate between Sydney and Melbourne, Brisbane Casino, Grafton and Dubbo, will be trialling this technology for 3 months.
5: In finance, the All Ords closed down 51 points at 88.45, one Australian dollar buying 70.2 US cents.
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5: The first NRL Grand Finalist will be known later tonight in Brisbane. The Dolphins and Roosters are fighting it out for the right to play in next Sunday night's decider. The Socceroos are taking on five-time world champions Brazil tonight at a sold-out Townsville Stadium. Coach Tony Popovich says it's exactly the challenge his side needs.
9: We know who we're up against, we know the quality that we're up against, but this is something special for us. We want to test ourselves against the best. We also want to keep improving and getting better. And when you play one of the best in the world, that gives you an opportunity to grow.
5: Wallabies star Joseph Suaalii has been shifted from centre to wing for Sunday's rugby test against world champion South Africa, and Nick Maddison scored 126 as the Blues were bowled out for 257 by Victoria in their men's one-day match. 6:04, that's news and sport.
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3: Out we go to Padstow. Got a truck broken down still on the M5 and Fairford Road. Now, he's sitting in lane 2 facing eastbound towards the city or airport. Heavy traffic trying to get through there. Concord, another breakdown on the M4 and Concord Road is also causing major issues for westbound traffic towards Eastern Creek. Lane 1 is closed. And at Homebush West, earlier breakdown on Centenary Drive near West Street has been cleared in the last 5 minutes. All northbound lanes towards Homebush are open, but we've still got very heavy traffic around the site. I'm Dennis Lee on Sydney's Traffic Leader, 2GB.
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5: Partly cloudy with severe thunderstorm warnings now cancelled. Nor'easterly winds up to 25 kilometres per hour. Partly cloudy again tomorrow, 17 to 29 degrees in the city, 15 to 35 in the west. Looking ahead, showers on Sunday, possible showers Monday. Right now in town, it's 22 degrees, the same at Gosford, it's 20 at Penrith. I'm Madeline McNeil, there'll be more news at 7 on your news leader, Sydney's 2GB.
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4: Hope you're having a fantastic Friday. Thank you so much for joining me. It is a massive night ahead. In less than 2 hours' time, a place in the NRL Grand Final goes on the line at Suncorp Stadium. The Dolphins taking on the Roosters. 52,000 fans will pack the joint. The television audience on Nine will be massive. Jonathan Thurston will be along shortly to give us a preview. He'll also be part, of course, of Nine's Wire Border Sports coverage live and free from 7 p.m. I reckon this one is just too close to call. It has got Golden Point written all over it. Who are you tipping? Let me know. 131873 is the number, or you can text 0460 873 873. Get us through the websites as well with an email. The Roosters, they say they are ready to embrace the hate of those 52,000 Queenslanders at Suncorp Stadium. Here's their hooker, Reece Robson.
2: Yeah, when you get up there and you play against the Maroons and all the Queenslanders, all the hates in the crowd, you draw energy from that, I guess. So, yeah, whether it's noise that's, yeah, for you or noise that's against you, it's still noise. So, yeah, it's obviously you just take that how you do. And for myself, I actually don't mind it.
4: Yeah, well, there'll be plenty of hate in the house tonight, no doubt about it. The continuous call team will also have you covered as soon as I finish up here on Sports Today. Levy, MG, Piggy and J-Moz, they are ready to rip in. The Panthers have blacked out their training field with tarps ahead of Sunday's NRL prelim final against the Knights. Now, there's suggestions it's all about stopping prying eyes from spotting any issues with Nathan Cleary's foot injury. Look, tarps are great, sure, but not sure they can keep out drones. So if journos want to get footage of Nathan Cleary training, there's always a way. You know what? When I was a reporter on the road for Channel 10, I used to love it when they put the tarps up. But it's an instant story. You can drag out the paranoid headlines, the us against the world headlines. It livens up a quiet news day. So good on your Panthers for thinking of us battlers in the media. Tens of thousands of fans have lined the streets of Melbourne for the traditional AFL Grand Final parade. Fremantle and Brisbane players, they're all smiles ahead of the big game, and none more so than Lions star Lachie Neale after his incredible escape at the appeals board, which we brought to you during last night's program. A big headline today also surrounds Lions coach Chris Fagan. He admits he is undecided about whether he will coach again next season. AFL legend Matthew Lloyd will join me shortly for a preview. I'll ask him about that. There's also some news out of the Swans, which is puzzling to say the least. I'll get to that later. The Socceroos take on five-time World Cup champions Brazil tonight in Townsville. Stan Sports' Mark Bosnich will be along to tell us more and wrap up match day one of the UEFA Nations League. We've also got a bizarre story of the NFL star who's been fined for pretending to chug a beer on the field. It's making headlines in the States. We'll get to that soon. Adam Hall is with you this Friday, the 25th of September. Welcome to Sports Today. Well, Suncorp Stadium is the place to be tonight for a massive prelim final between the Dolphins and Roosters. I wish I was there. We'll have to make do with Jonathan Thurston, though. He's there as part of Nine's coverage. Hey, JT, how's the buzz in Brizzy?
6: Yeah, it's heaving at the moment, Horsey. A lot of people obviously in for the footy, so there's a fair few Roosters fans getting around as well. So massive rivalry between these two clubs. They obviously played, the Dolphins played the Roosters in their first ever NRL match a few years ago. So there's no love lost between the two teams.
4: Yeah, and there's the Arthur Beetson Shield factor as well. JT, there are some mouth-watering one-on-one clashes tonight, but let's talk about the number sevens, Izzy Katoa v Sam Walker. Do these guys hold the key to victory?
6: Oh, they certainly do. The decisions that they make throughout the game will put their teams in the best possible way of winning the game. So big games are won through the middle part of the field, and whatever forward pack can assert their authority in that part of the field, normally the halfback can, get on the back of that and pull the strings. So, there is some great matchups across the whole squads that are playing tonight. And, the number sevens is just one of them. Obviously, Sam Walker's coming back from that syndesmosis injury. So he'll be certainly tested with his fitness and obviously defensively as well.
4: Yeah, so when you say tested, I mean, look, there's obviously some doubts about whether he could be possibly 100% fit. He had surgery, what, 3 or 4 weeks ago. How would the Dolphins get at him when you say test him?
6: Yeah, well, when they get him to the right field position, where he defends third in on the field, so that's where you need to be throwing your back row and your outside backs into him to, try and get his tackle count up. If you can get his tackle count up, you can certainly test him. Obviously, his lateral movement as well with the syndesmosis injury will be hard to come back from, but they wouldn't throw him in the furnace if they didn't think he was ready. So, they just need to certainly test Sammy Walker, the Dolphins.
4: Okay, the Finns, they're 2 from 2 against the Chooks so far this year. Could that give them a psychological edge?
6: Yeah, I think so. And the way that the Dolphins have been playing, their attack is outstanding. They can score tries from anywhere on the field, and they've got these hard-working forwards that just tackle anything that moves, but also can lay a platform for Izzy and Cody Nikorima, and then you've got Hammer at the back. So, yeah, it's certainly a great matchup, and I'm sure that the Dolphins will be up for it, their first preliminary final in their short history in the NRL. So, yeah, it's going to be a huge occasion.
4: Yeah, and just on that, JT, so the Roosters, they've been in the finals every year since 2017, but this is the Dolphins' first ever prelim final. Could the occasion possibly get to them?
6: I don't think so. They've got enough players in that side, the Dolphins, where they played in big games, obviously tests for Tonga and New Zealand, the Kangaroos, and then there's a few of the boys that have been in the Origin Arena as well. So, they've experienced the big games, elsewhere, so that'll give them confidence of not, to get the job done, really, because whilst it's their first preliminary final as a club and a franchise, they've got players in that side that have played in huge games.
4: Okay, well, give us a tip, and what sort of margin are we looking at?
6: I think it's going to be a tight one, but I reckon there's going to be a lot of points on board. So, I think it'll be like a 26-24 type game against get the Finns to get them through to their first grand final.
4: Oh, what about that? All right, who would they play? What about Sunday's game? Who's going to win that?
6: It's hard to go past Penrith. They've been the best all year, but if there's anyone that can really test them, it's this Newcastle outfit, the way that they play and the style of footy that they play. They can certainly wreak some havoc. So, yeah, looking forward to that one as well.
4: Yeah, you can see that on Nine as well. It's an exciting weekend ahead. Roosters v Dolphins kick it off live and free on Nine from 7 p.m. JT, looking forward to the call, and thanks again for coming on the show.
6: Yeah, no worries. Thanks for having me, Horsey.
4: There he is, Jonathan Thurston, league legend from Nine. Don't miss the coverage tonight from 7 p.m. Now, I've already spoken about the Panthers blacking out their training field with tarps to keep out any spies. I mean, is that a sign of feeling the pressure? The Knights, they're under no pressure in comparison on Sunday. No one expects them to win. You heard JT there. Look, they could get beaten by 50. And it's still a season to celebrate for Newcastle, who picked up the wooden spoon last year, of course. So maybe the Panthers feeling a bit of the heat, especially after losing in the prelims last year. But what about the Roosters? They are under enormous pressure to make a grand final. Since they won the competition in 2018-2019, they've made the finals every year since, but have bombed out before the decider. 6 seasons, 6 finals exits out the back door. They've won 4 and lost 9 of their finals games since 2020, the Chooks. So if we see an early exit for a 7th straight season tonight with a star-studded roster, questions will be asked. Why does this team keep stumbling in September? For the record, I actually think the Chooks will get through. I think they'll win tonight in a tight one. They've got loads of finals experience compared to the Dolphins, and I reckon that will be the difference. But there's no doubt there's pressure on the Roosters and their coach, Trent Robinson, to take that next step and play in a decider for the first time since 2019. Now, the Dolphins, of course, played the Roosters in their inaugural match in 2023, caused a huge upset too. They won 28-18 at Suncorp Stadium. The Roosters then won their next 4 matches against the Dolphins, including a 64-12 belting last year at Suncorp. But this year, the Dolphins are 2 from 2 against the Chooks, as I mentioned with JT a little earlier. Winger Jermaine Asako, he is one of 8 Dolphins who played in that first game back in 2023.
1: Yeah, obviously playing in that inaugural game, first ever game for the Dolphins against the Roosters was something very special. I guess being able to score 2 tries, within that game, and like you said, maybe the game-winning try of the game. But, it's always a great rivalry when we come up against the Roosters. Always a great contest, and, the boys are always up for it. Obviously, the Arthur Beetson, shield that we play for. So it's obviously a very special game when we play against them.
4: Yeah, Jermaine Asako there, NRL's top point scorer. He is a point-scoring machine, isn't he? He could be playing his last game for the Finns because he's joining the Melbourne Storm next season. It's a massive loss for the Dolphins, which has probably flown under the radar a little bit. He's played every game for the Dolphins since that first game in 2023. That's an astonishing record. 97 games, every game for the Finns. And until their round 19 horror show against the Sharks, where they lost 66-0, Jermaine Asako had scored a point for the Dolphins in every single one of those games he has played. So we've got plenty to talk about this Friday night. Jump on the open line, 131873, or you can text 0460 873 873.
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3: And we go to Padstow. Truck broken down and conked out on the M5 and Fairford Road. He's in lanes 2 and 3 now and facing eastbound towards the city and airport, causing major delays for himself and other drivers. In fact, we've got delays back to Moorbank Avenue trying to get through there. It's an absolute car park on the M5 city bound. At Concord, the earlier breakdown on the M4 and Concord Road is now being cleared. All westbound lanes towards Eastern Creek are open, but we've still got delays back to the tunnel and at Guymere, the lights are playing up on Kingsway and Hotham Road. Please take it easy through there. I'm Dennis Lee in 2GB.
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21: Plays it back to Peter Wynn. It's fired out to Steve Eller. Eller still going for the drop goal. And this one is still wide of the uprights. But the match will hardly have time to restart. It hasn't. The siren has sounded. And Parramatta has taken out their third premiership in a row. The Eels of Parramatta still rule supreme over the rugby league scene here in Sydney.
4: Yeah, young Ray Warren there. That is on this day, September the 25th in 1983. The Eels beating the Sea Eagles 18 points to 6 at the SCG for their third straight premiership. Any memories of that day you want to share, please jump on the line. I'd love to hear them. 131-873 is the number, or you can text 0460-873-873. Sterling, Kenny, Price, Cronin, Growth, Ella, Wynn, Edge. Oh, glory days for the Blue and Golds. What happened to them? Let's have a look at the text line here. Scotty says, hi, Adam. Coin toss this game, but go the Finns. Yeah, I'm saying golden points, Scotty. I really am. Darren, though, is going the other way. He says, Horsey, I reckon tonight's winning margin will be at least 16+. But I'm not sure to which team. I think it's going to be a tough start, but then one of them will get some momentum and run away with it. Cheers, Darren. Darren, you make a really good point there, because a few of these games between the Roosters and Dolphins have gone that way. Haven't been close at all. They've been floggings to either one of the two teams there. Gabe says, unfortunately, the Lions will lose Fremantle specials and our Wallabies won't get within 20 points of the Springboks, which will be telling considering the Box are fielding a reserve grade side, having rested 14 of their best. It tells us what they really think of us. We're cannon fodder to them. Okay, so Gabe's not giving the Wallabies much of a chance. They've named their team too, the Wallabies, for that match. And as we spoke about last night with Tim Horan on the show, Joseph Okuso Suoli'i will start on the wing for the Wallabies against South Africa. That's at Perth's Optus Stadium Sunday night, our time, late afternoon start over there in the West. So there you go, the Wallabies up against the Springboks. It's their first real challenge under Les Kiss. I know they've had some solid wins over Japan, Italy, Argentina, a draw as well. They're unbeaten under Les Kiss, but this is their first test, although, as Gabe mentions there, the Springboks have made quite a few changes to their team. Let's talk some AFL now, because we had the grand final parade in Melbourne, and one of the headlines that come out of today was Lions coach Chris Fagan, when he was asked at the grand final press conference whether this will be his final season as Lions coach.
8: I mean, every year for the past two or three years, I've had a chat with our CEO and our president about, you know, when's the right time for me to finish up. This is my 10th year, so I've been going for a while. But I honestly don't know right at this point in time whether I'll keep going or not. But I was like that last year and the year before. So just got to work out the right time to go.
4: Jeez, didn't sound convincing, did he? There's no better time to go, Chris, than after winning a third straight flag. He can go out on top. But certainly didn't sound like he was locked in for next season, did it? So if the Lions are celebrating in 24 hours' time, just keep an eye out on their 65-year-old coach there. We've got Bombers legend Matthew Lloyd coming up too. Don't forget that. Just staying with the grand final, and there's not a great forecast. There's talk that Kylie could be stuck out in the elements, in fact. The forecast is for a cold and wet grand final at the MCG with up to 10 millimetres of rain forecast for the morning and early afternoon. So that could see Kylie forced to perform undercover. They haven't had rain at the grand final in Melbourne for a while, so this will be a test for them. But, yeah, Kylie obviously the big act before the game, so hopefully the weather does hold off. We'll wait and see what happens there. The Swans put out a statement today saying, this is about their Bob Skilton Medal Awards night, prestigious award that one. The eligibility and voting criteria for the Bob Skilton Medal remains unchanged from previous years. All players who represented the club in season 2026 will be eligible. However, we can confirm Nick Blakey, Riley Bice, Isaac Heaney, James Jordan and Chad Warner have requested not to attend the awards night, and this has been agreed to by the club. So all players can win the award. It's going to be very interesting. So Sydney's top-ranked player for the Brownlow medal, which went to Nick Dacos earlier this week, was Isaac Heaney. Now, he is one of the so-called Pullman Five. And Heaney has won the past two Bob Skilton medals. But don't forget Chairman Andrew Pridham, he came out and said the actions of those five players, putting aside the Victorian police investigation into sexual assault allegations, he said the actions of those players had torpedoed the Swans season. In other words, they ruined the season. So now one of these five players could take out the prestigious Bob Skilton medal as Sydney's best and fairest player for 2026. It just makes no sense to me. It seems bizarre that one of those five players who brought about the demise of the Swans in the finals could win the award. I just don't see how it could happen. But anyway, that's what the Swans have chosen to do. Let's go back to some league news. And Sean O'Sullivan is leaving the Bulldogs. He's been released from the final year of his contract to take up an opportunity elsewhere, which is with St. Helens in the Super League. So he was always a handy fill-in for the Doggies, but Lockie Galvin in the end made that number 7 jersey his own. He was named Player of the Year, so he's off again, Sean Sullivan. He's had plenty of clubs now. Canberra hooker Tom Starling, he's also off to St Helens to work with Kevin Walters. It's believed he's signed a long-term deal, not confirmed as yet, but it looks like being a 3-year deal for Tom Starling at St Helens there. So he was sharing the duties, of course, with Owen Paddy and Jaden Brayley at the Raiders this year. Jaden Brayley's actually gone to the Tigers, so that means Owen Paddy will definitely be first up choice as hooker for the Raiders next season. Also, the Prime Minister's 13 squads have been confirmed today. And let's have a look at this men's size, shall we? Because this will take place next Saturday in Port Moresby. So the PM's 13 team, Will Kennedy, Jojo Fifita, Jackson Perdue, Nick Meaney, Braden Burns, Ezra Mam, Lockie Galvin, Toby Couchman, Billy Walters, Josh Curran, Ryan Couchman, David Fifita, captain. Gee, hasn't he turned his career around? David Fifita, he'll be captain of that side. Kurt Mann, Talon De Silva. He scored plenty of tries for Parra this year, the dummy half. Oh, and Paddy as well's there. Nathan Brown from Manly. So that's like a farewell reward for Brownie right at the end of his career. Tom Chester for the Cowboys, Jock Madden, Josh Kerr, and Hamish Stewart. He's a real up-and-coming forward for the Dragons. So he's been named in that squad as well. So a good squad there, and that'll take place next weekend. Cricket, there was some cricket last night, wasn't there? Australia, they went down to South Africa by 67 runs in Durban, so they're 1-0 down in the series. Captain Mitch Marsh, he top scored with 60 off 36 balls. The Aussies bowled out for 230. Hell of a game from Proteus star Marco Jansen. He belted 75 off 59 balls, including 4 sixes. Then he took this just unbelievable one-handed outfield catch to get rid of Matt Renshaw for 44. Check it out if you can. He then, in total, he took 4 catches, Jansen. His bowling took a bit of tap. He went for 1 for 64 off 7, but what a day for him. And he's going to be a real problem for the Aussies in the one-dayers and test series, which is coming up very soon. Domestically, Nick Maddison, he scored 126. As the Blues were bowled out for 257 by Victoria in their Dean Jones one-day cup match in Melbourne. The Vics are batting in reply. I can tell you they are 1 for 17 in the sixth over. Ben Dorsch is getting the wicket of Harry Dixon for a duck. So the Blues looking pretty good there, but I'll keep you up to date with those scores. We might get to a break. We've got plenty more on the other side.
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3: Talking about brakes, I've got one. At Padstow, we've still got a brake there. A truck broke down on the M5 and Fairford Road. He's sitting in lanes 2 and 3 and facing eastbound towards the city and airport. Got delays back to Moorbank Avenue trying to get around him. It's an absolute car park on the M5 if you're heading towards the city. Concord, the earlier breakdown on the M4 and Concord Road has been cleared. All westbound lanes towards Eastern Creek are now open, but we've still got delays back to the tunnel. And at Guymere, those lights are still playing up on Kingsway and Hotham Road. Take it easy. I'm Dennis Lee on TGB.
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4: 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Now, the teams are in for tonight's NRL preliminary final. No changes for the Roosters. They are 1-19. For the Dolphins, Jake Avarillo, he joins the bench in jumper number 20. Felice Kafusi, the veteran who was called back up from Queensland Cup, he drops out of that squad. And as I mentioned earlier, tonight's clash at Suncorp Stadium is a sellout. Well, this time tomorrow, we will know who the AFL premiers are for 2026. The Lions and Dockers have rounded off preparations today in Melbourne. For more, I'm joined by Bombers legend Matthew Lloyd, who'll be helping call all the action for 3AW. Hey, Matthew, thanks so much for your time, mate. Can I start with your thoughts on Lachie Neale being cleared to play for the Lions?
25: Well, I think he's a lucky boy, because I thought, you know, all those acts have gone for a week really this year, and you know, jumper punches are something that they've wanted out of the game. But I'll be honest, I'm wrapped for him that he's playing, because grand finals, I think, are worth about 6 to 8 games. And to miss a grand final for that, we've been, you know, pretty tough on him. So I'm really pleased that he gets to play, albeit it was a home and away game. He'd probably be suspended.
4: The whole saga has been described as a distraction, but now, to me, it seems to have turned into a major boost for the Lions. How are they looking today at the grand final parade?
25: Yeah, I know. They're just a great club, and what Chris Fagan's done to, you know, when players all wanted to leave when he first got there, and you know, finishing on the bottom of the ladder, and now the way they handle situations, Lachie Neale's calf last year and having him as a sub and coming on and what he did, and then this year... They would have been, if he misses, I believe Noah Ainsworth was in, who's a good player, and if he gets off, well, Neale plays, and that's a massive boost for them, because I think he's still in their top five most influential players.
4: And a bit of a headline today, Matthew, the coach Chris Fagan, who you just mentioned, he said at the press conference he's undecided about coaching on next year with the Lions. What's your gut feel, if any? Is this going to be his last game in charge?
25: I'll be sad if it is, and I don't know, but, you know, it's such a tough job, you know, and to 24/7, and, you know, the age he's at, maybe, you know, he's exhausted and maybe thinks, well, you know, what a way to go out, you know, coaching in four grand finals in a row and potentially three premierships. And you know, I know he looks up to Lee Matthews, who's been a real mentor of his, and he coached three in a row. He might go, oh, it's a, what a way to do it, you know, finish on three like Lee did. So it would be a massive loss, but big shoes to fill if that is the case for whoever takes over.
4: Yeah. It won't be easy, will it, because they're up against Wharfie time. What do you think's going to happen tomorrow? The Lions, are they going to win a third straight flag, or will this be the first for the Dockers?
25: Yeah, I like the Lions to win three in a row. I think I would love, I'd love as a neutral to see Fremantle win their first ever premiership. But in terms of you know, being an analyst, I like the Brisbane Lions. I think that yes, they're aggressive in terms of attack and they don't defend as well as they need to. But they just step up. The bigger the game, the more they have players who step up, whether it's Kai Loman, Ashcroft, you know, going for three normies in a row. Logan Morris at centre, forwards, Orko in the back line, McCluggage, the list goes on, and I just love their forwards of Charlie Cameron and Rayner, Bailey, Loman. I just think they have too much all over the ground for Fremantle. Fremantle have a strong midfield.

0: of hybrid.
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4: Adam Hawes with you this Friday evening. Just checking their cricket score for you. New South Wales, they posted 257 a century for Nick Maddison at the top of the order. Victoria in reply, 1 for 45 in the 10th over. Okay, now I wanted to bring this story to you because I found this one quite bizarre. It comes from the NFL in the States. Big story there. In fact, the NRL has fined San Francisco 49ers fullback Kyle Juszczyk $35,000 Australian for engaging in offensive demonstrations. So what does that involve, you ask? Well, according to the league, Juszczyk violated Rule 12, Section 3, Article 1 when he did an imitation of chugging a beer after scoring a touchdown in the Niners' win against the Miami Dolphins. Juszczyk held a brief media session at his locker following practice to defend himself.
11: I don't know how else to say it. I wasn't drinking beer in my celebration. I think you guys all know my nickname is Juice. I have juice on my pads. The stadium yells juice when I catch the ball. When I celebrate by drinking juice, and it's been that way for years. So I was surprised as anybody when I got a fine.
4: Yeah, it's a strange one, isn't it? He's known as Juice. I mean, how else is he meant to show he's drinking a glass of orange juice? Even if he's pretending to chug a beer, is that worth a fine of $35,000? If he's pretending to take drugs, that's a different story. So I think that's a bit harsh. If you think the NRL runs a tight ship, what about the NFL? That's amazing, isn't it? All right, now the big game on Sunday, of course, and Panthers teammates are marvelling at the resilience of co-captain Isaiah Yeo. The four-time premiership winner's season looked over due to that pec injury he suffered against the Warriors. I'd written him off, but he came back for the final round match against the Tigers, and he looks to be getting better and better each week. And ahead of Sunday's preliminary final against the Knights, centre Casey McLean says Yeo will do anything for his team.
0: Yo, he's a big thing, you know. He's kind of, what he's done so far, it feels like he's bloody Superman. Like, he's got such toughness, not just physical toughness, but being able to, you know, mentally prepare yourself that your body's not 100% right, but being able to still do it, it's kind of something I look up to them.
4: Yeah, still tickets available for that match, Panthers v Knights, Sunday, 4:05 p.m. kickoff at Accor Stadium. Panthers fans, don't let the Knights dominate Accor Stadium. Don't let them turn it red and blue. Because, as we know, it's 65% going to Knights fans at the moment, the tickets. So, at this stage, it looks like it will be dominated by Knights, but we'll have to wait and see. Tickets still available, nrl.com/tickets. So jump online, get your tickets. Really good prices too. $29 it starts at for an adult, $59 for family tickets. So, plenty of reason to get involved. Now, one of the NRL's buyers of the season is facing up to his greatest challenge. Knights halfback Sandon Smith will go head-to-head with Panthers champion Nathan Cleary in Sunday's prelim final at Accor Stadium. The former Rooster says it's hard not to be starstruck by the four-time premiership winner.
12: You know, it's still a bit of a, you know, fanboy moment. You know, running out there in a prelim final with the seven on your back against sort of Nathan Cleary. That's pretty, you know, I'll look back on that and it's pretty cool moment for me.
4: Yeah, sure is. Sandon Smith, hasn't he been great? Sandon Smith for the Knights this year. I mean, he flies under the radar as buyer of the season in my book, and I think he'll take the fight to Nathan Cleary, who's still in doubt, of course, with that foot injury. There are doubts over how strong that foot is. I've got a special guest in the studio with me now, and speaking of Panthers, yeah, Mark Guy, MG.
13: Mark Bosnich.
4: Well, Boss has gone AWOL, mate. I'm trying to find him. But
13: Mark will do.
4: Yeah, we've got you. We've got you instead.
13: Okay.
4: You're a part of the continuous call team tonight. Roosters v Dolphins. This is huge.
13: It's a cracking game, isn't it?
4: Mm.
13: Both very contrasting because it's the first time that the Dolphins have been in this scenario. First finals performance and the first time they're playing in a prelim. While the Roosters are kind of old hats at it, you know, so that'll play a big part in it. But I'd still come back to that week off that the Dolphins have had. It's valuable this time of year, you know, just for body, mind and soul. To get everything cleansed and get all your little injuries out of the way. And when you can afford to leave someone like Kaufusi off the bench, like they've done tonight. I heard you read out the teams just a minute ago. So the Dolphins look good, but the Roosters are full strength as well. So it's, what do they say about the immovable object against the irresistible force? That's exactly what we're going to see tonight.
4: Well, and we've got beautiful weather conditions. It's going to be fast and furious. I think it could be a high-scoring affair.
13: Yeah.
4: I'm thinking Golden Point even. It's going to be a beauty.
13: You know what, Horsey? I think the Roosters are going to score 30 points to win this one.
4: Oh, yeah?
13: I think they're going to score 30 points because I know that's in the Dolphins.
4: Yeah. Yeah, it's going to be fascinating, that's for sure. I'm just looking at some stats. Dolphins have won their last eight at Suncorp. That's a boost. The Roosters have won their past eight prelim finals since 2000.
13: Well, the Dolphins have won their last eight games. They haven't been beaten in eight games.
4: Mm.
13: You know, after that 66-0 loss to Sharkies, I think it was, they've gone eight in a row.
4: Yeah, but they're in those games, MG, they have fallen behind. They've conceded the first one or two tries in just about all those games. I mean, that could be exposed by the Roosters.
13: Yeah, good point. Very good point. I think at nine out of the last 10 games, they haven't scored in the first 20 minutes. That's a worry if you're playing against the Roosters in a prelim, because once they get in front of you, the likes of DCE and Walker will strangle you. So yeah. You've got to start strong.
4: All right, what do you make of all this Panthers business blacking out the training
13: field? I love it. I love it. The Black Panthers, mate. The Blackout Panthers. Look, I think it's all cloak and dagger. I think it adds to the intrigue. I think it's not the first time they've done it. And I think.
4: Are they hiding something though?
13: No. Look, I don't think they're hiding anything. Is Nathan's foot injury worse than people think? Oh, I don't know. I haven't heard word. Like if it is word, they're holding their cards very close to their chest. But, the fact that he's not goal kicking means that he's not 100%. The fact that he won't be doing as much tactical kicking means he's not 100%. But not many blokes in this prelim are 100% at the moment. You know, everyone's carrying injuries in round 30 of the NRL.
4: Can the Knights fans get them home? There's going to be buses loads of fans coming down the M1 and the Sid Fogs. Is that going to be enough?
13: Of course. There could be. Well, earlier in the week, they were 65-35. But the Panther faithful have bounced back. And now it's 60-40 in favour of the Panther.
4: So that's the latest figure, is it?
13: That's what I heard last, yeah.
4: 60-40.
13: Before I come on air.
4: Okay.
13: So the Panthers have pulled their proverbials out and said, let's get cracking. We've got a team here to watch, and let's support them.
4: I know you're an old forward, but are you looking forward to the battle of the wingers? Because this is...
13: No.
4: Tom Young, Greg Marju, yes. Brian Toho, Thomas Jenkins. I mean, four of the best wingers you'll ever see.
13: Even in this game with the Dolphins and the Roosters, the four wingers. The wingers these days are just unbelievable. And I think both these games will showcase just how good our outside three quarters are. And you're right, Horsey. The Penrith and the... Penrith and Knights game is fantastic, but I think tonight's game as well, the four wingers are all going to probably score a try.
4: Does that hurt you to say that, to talk up wingers?
13: Well, wingers used to be the guys who bought the forwards beers at the pub. Yeah. You go, McIntyre, go get me a beer, mate.
4: What about your brother?
13: Matt, get me a beer.
4: Oh, he finished the 5-8.
13: Oh, one game.
4: He was number six. Was a grand final.
13: Oh, I know.
4: A pretty good one.
13: I was at that game. 112,000.
4: Now, there's an underrated grand final. What a epic finish.
13: Oh, that was one of the best things I've ever seen.
4: Hey, before you go, in case you're wondering, Donna says, hi, Adam, I think you might find that Robbie Williams is in Chile and Argentina touring.
13: Yeah, no chance.
4: Well, there's talk.
13: You know what? Send someone to love me. I'll take over.
4: No, Matthew Lloyd was saying he's going to be playing with Kylie. Matty
13: Lloyd. Lloydie. Did he hiccup after he said it?
4: Stop it. He did a great job. MG, thanks for dropping in, mate. Always a pleasure to hear from you. Continuous call team coming up straight after sports today. We're going to get to a break.
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16: We go to Maryland's. The earliest smash in the M4 near Pitt Street has been cleared. All eastbound lanes towards the city are now open and things are settling down out there. Kingsgrove, the overhead vehicle at the start of the tunnel has been moved to. All city-bound lanes are now open. Diversions have been lifted. Padstow, a truck still broken down and conked out on the M5 and Fairford Road is on the shoulder facing eastbound towards the city and airport. And at Cabramatta, a bus broken down on Orange Grove Road is in lanes 1 and 2 and facing northbound towards Smithfield. I'm Dennis Lee on 2GB.
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4: In the Gulf, the USA lead the Internationals 3-2 going into day two of the President's Cup in Illinois. The Azerbaijan Formula One, practice three just getting underway. I can tell you last night, Mercedes George Russell, he topped the timesheets in practice one and two. So he's looking pretty good. On the text line, Sandra says, evening Adam and MG, who just dropped in. Go Dolphins. Yeah, good on you, Sandra. It's going to be a cracker tonight. And Geordie from Canberra says, can NRL get Hilltop Hoods for grand final entertainment? Well, maybe. There's a vacancy, Geordie, and they're looking. I reckon that's going to be a big story all week leading up to next week's grand final. Stick around. Up next, we have Roosters V Dolphins, the continuous call team. Levy, MG, Piggy, J-Moz, they are ready to go. Have yourselves a great weekend and I'll catch you Monday.
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5: Good evening, I'm Jack Fenwick. The federal government is rejecting claims it was slow to inform the public about an AI-driven cyber attack. An open AI bot managed to bypass security controls and breach four government websites. Ministers made the news public 1 week after they were first alerted. Labor Senator Murray Watt claims the announcement was made as soon as possible.
6: We don't want to be going out half-cocked and providing information that turns out to be incorrect. We wanted to understand exactly what had happened, what information had been accessed, whether it was a malicious attack or not. And once we had that information available, that was the appropriate time for to make it public.
5: A 20-year-old constable is being remembered as a courageous young police officer after she was killed in a car crash in the early hours of this morning. Mia Lay was a passenger in the police car which collided with a tree in Sydney. The 24-year-old driver, her colleague, has been hospitalised with facial injuries. New South Wales Police Commissioner Mal Lanyon says his officers put their lives on the line every day.
24: Terribly, on some of those days, some police officers pay the ultimate sacrifice. To Mia, thank you for your courage. Thank you for choosing to join the New South Wales Police Force and thank you for serving the community of New South Wales.
5: The Victorian Premier says he has not lost sight of his goal to reduce crimes being committed in the state. Latest crime statistics show Victoria's overall crime rate fell by 3.8% in the 12 months to the end of June. Home invasions, carjackings and robberies are also down by more than 20%. Ben Carroll says his government is working hard to make sure there are more PSOs in shopping centres.
25: And they have the police powers to stop, to do everything they can to get anyone who is breaking the law or behaving inappropriately in any shopping centre, that they get the full force of the law.
5: A man has fallen to his death this afternoon in Victoria's Macedon Ranges at Hanging Rock. It happened just before 1 p.m. and police have been told he was climbing onto a rock at the summit before he fell. He was unable to be revived despite the efforts of several off-duty medical professionals who were at the scene. Queensland police are investigating after a body was found in a bin outside and in a Brisbane apartment complex. Officers were called to the Kangaroo Point building just before midday, where the person was declared deceased and a crime scene established. Police have since cordoned off the entrance to an underground car park where a garbage truck was parked. And the Sydney Swans players banned over the Pullman Hotel scandal will not be attending the club's best and fairest night. All five, including Isaac Heaney, the favourite to win the Bob Skilton medal, will still be eligible for the award. In finance, one Australian dollar is buying 70.2 US cents.
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5: Brisbane coach Chris Fagan says overlooking defender Noah Answorth for tomorrow's AFL Grand Final was a difficult decision. Answorth last played in a qualifying final loss to Sydney after hurting his ankle. Fagan says they decided to stick with naming an unchanged team for tomorrow's big dance.
26: Coaches aren't supposed to have favourite players, but
0: is one of mine. I guess if Lockie hadn't have played, Noah would have come into the team and Jasper Fletcher would have pushed up onto a wing. So that's how close he was, but we just decided to go with the group that's been playing the last couple of weeks. So they've got the match fitness behind them.
5: The Dockers have also named an unchanged side. And rugby league legend Andrew Johns says the Dolphins need a clear plan of attack for securing a maiden grand final appearance. The Finns host the Roosters in under an hour in their first NRL prelim final in front of a sold-out Suncorp Stadium. That's the latest news and sport.
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16: And we go to Pat Stowe for the last one tonight. A truck still broken down and conked out on the M5 and Fairford Road. He's sitting on the shoulder facing eastbound towards the city and airport. At Cabramatta, a bus broken down on Orange Grove Road and Cabramatta Road West. Now he's taking out lanes 1 and 2 and facing northbound towards Smithfield. Got delays back to O'Brien Parade. And at Gaimea, those lights are still playing up on Kingsway and Hotham Road, and a Bell Road damage on the Darling Causeway causing northbound traffic. Very heavy traffic out there. I'm Dennis Lee on 2GB.
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5: Partly cloudy in Sydney this evening, getting down to 17 degrees overnight ahead of a partly cloudy Saturday. Tops of 29 degrees on the coast and 35 in the west. Looking ahead, showers on Sunday with a top of 19. Possible showers Monday and 20. Partly cloudy on Tuesday and 21 degrees. Sunny Wednesday with a top of 24. Sunny again Thursday and climbing to 27. And Friday, a shower or two and 27 again.
3: Tonight, week 3 of the 2026 NRL Final Series kicks off with an epic interstate clash.
11: Oh, you can feel it. It's really stepping up a gear. Finals footy, it's all on the line.
3: The high-flying Dolphins are on a hot streak with 8 wins on the trot.
26: Oh, they are white hot, the Dolphins!
3: Including a barnstorming week 1 victory in Auckland.
26: It's been Herbie! Oh, Herbie's on the try! Far left, what a try! Slide through scores!
3: Now, the Finns are just a win away from their maiden grand final appearance.
27: Anything is still possible. Here we go.
3: As they line up in yet another first, a home finals match.

0: been hit high, has he?
1: No. Referee said it was okay. So, first half. It had controversy. It had HIAs. It had brilliant run of the length of the field tries. Referee's going to signal time off, is he? Well, hang on. He's getting a word from the bunker, is he? Adam G. What's he doing here? Is he going to signal halftime? Yes. He has. So there we go. Halftime for Castrol. Roosters 16, Dolphins 6. 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We'll take a break. Other side of this, Mark Piggy Riddell, Josh Morrison, Mark Guy to look at the first half action. It's the Roosters up 16-6 over the Dolphins in the first preliminary final.
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4: There's the whistle. Boot the ball. We're underway in the first preliminary final. And the ball goes deep to the southern end of the ground. And Mignot Fahu White, he's going to have the first hit up of the game. Katoa drifting away to Nikarima, away to Herbie. It's been intercepted by Marco Agony Tawazi. He's over the 30, over the 40. The Hammers after him. I don't think he's going to catch it. Over the 20, the 10. Marky Mark opens the scoring. Ball will be played middle of the park as Robson goes back to the right. Short ball away and Victor's over. What a try to the Roosters. The inflictor barges his way over. Nine away from the goal line. Tackle five. Robson to Walker. Walker puts a kick into the corner. Coming through. Up high they go. Tupac. Nikarima delayed the pass to Hammer. Cut out ball to Sago. Ah, what a try! Superman in the corner. It's Jermaine and Sago. Is it Superman? Either way, it's a try.
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4: 16-6, our halftime break, brought to you, of course, by Castrol. The Roosters leading the Dolphins. Piggy, Josh, MG, you can have a look at the first half action. Piggy, it's all yours.
5: Thanks, Levy. I'll tell you what, we've got plenty to talk about. As you mentioned, the Roosters leading 16-6 over the Dolphins at halftime. And I'm joined by J-Moz and MG. But J-Moz, first of all, what a half of football.
6: Oh, outstanding half. Just what you expected for finals football. Seesawing affair. I'm going to say the Roosters, they looked in control in the opening 10 minutes. Then the Dolphins fought back. They got themselves back into the contest and looked like they were attacking the line well. But a brilliant play from

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3: Our guest is Darren Flindell. He's the voice of Sydney Racing. He's now so well known around the country, of course, because his calls of Winks and the Chautauqua call that I'll get to very shortly. But you spent 16 years in Hong Kong. Wonderful experience. You became the race caller there at that track, calling some of the big races, but your heart was still in Australia, and you must have thought, in particularly 2005, what's happening here? I'm on the other side of the world. My team's making a run.
9: I think, too, in that era, I wasn't as engulfed in the Tigers as I was in the 80s and 90s, because we're in a different hemisphere. And even 2005, we had a bit of the technology was really starting to come through, but in many ways it wasn't. We couldn't just sort of get on your phone and get score updates and be constantly updated. And rugby league was covered on the Satanta channel over there, so it was showing replays in the pubs. But that day was race day in Hong Kong.
3: Oh, no.
9: And with the time difference, it was impossible for me to follow the results of the game. So I had to wait until we got back into Happy Valley, and knowing that the replay of the game would be on in a certain pub, and sat there and watched us. You know, it was brilliant that the Tigers had finally done it. But here we are 21 years later, and we can't even remotely get near a top eight position. But I have to say, taking the clock back to April of 2026, and I went the night, I think we'd won, was our sixth or seventh win against Canberra, and that Thursday night game, probably fifth win or so, because that was the Anzac Day around the Thursday night at Leichhardt. And I was up in the grandstand, we're in a little suite. I've waited 21 years for this. This is our year. We are definite top eight material, quite p-

0: a smart speaker? 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
1: Good evening, I'm Jack Fenwick. The Sydney Roosters are in their first NRL Grand Final since 2019. Sydney beating the Dolphins 36-20 in front of over 50,000 fans at Suncorp Stadium. Rooster Mark Nwonganeetawasi, who scored two tries, telling Nine he's thrilled to be in his first Grand Final.
2: Very special, obviously very happy with the performance tonight and excited for next week.
1: They will play the winner of Sunday's other prelim between the Knights and Penrith Panthers. Opposition leader Angus Taylor says the Prime Minister needs to get real and cut the fuel excise. The cost of petrol is trading well above $2 a litre, while diesel is almost $3. So far, the federal government is resisting calls to lower the excise, but speaking from a service station on the Gold Coast, Mr Taylor says it's not an option.
3: And where do you reckon Anthony Albanese is? Swanning around New York at the United Nations, getting a Global Citizen of the Year award. Get real, mate. Get back here and cut the price of fuel.
1: More than 100 fresh charges have been laid against a former Sydney childcare worker already accused of child abuse offences. Madeline McNeil reports.
4: The 35-year-old man has been in custody since July last year when police first charged him with 329 offences. Federal police have now laid an additional 115 charges, bringing the total to 444. The accusations relate to the alleged exploitation of children known to the man, including those who attended five early childhood facilities he worked at in Sydney between 2009 and 2025. The fresh charges include producing and possessing child abuse material and one count of carrying out a sexual act with a child under 10 years of age. The matter is scheduled to be heard in court on the 8th of October. Madeline McNeil, Sydney.
1: The Prime Minister has used his address to the United Nations to claim his government is leading the way on creating guardrails for AI. Anthony Albanese raised OpenAI's inadequate response after one of its agents hacked into four government websites, including Medicare. Mr Albanese rebuffed the US president, who is opposed to stronger regulation to govern artificial intelligence. And parents across Queensland are embracing location sharing apps throughout the school holidays. According to new data, 54% of Queensland parents check their child's location more often during the break. Head of Wellbeing, Jonathan Kirkham, says this is due to increased freedom and autonomy.
5: Parents don't want to necessarily annoy their kids by texting and calling, so they're actually going into location sharing apps more often to check in where they are for a bit of peace of mind.
1: In finance, one Australian dollar is buying around 70 US cents.
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1: Returning to the top story, the Sydney Roosters have beaten the Dolphins in the first NRL preliminary final and will now play the winner of Sunday's clash between Newcastle and Penrith in the NRL Grand Final. Brisbane captain Harris Andrews says the back line will have their work cut out for them tomorrow when they take on Fremantle in the 2026 AFL Grand Final. Andrews says they've put in a lot of work since their loss to Fremantle back in round 12.
6: Their physicality when the ball was in the air and at ground level, something that we probably didn't handle that well on the day. We're able to go to work on that and really focused on that throughout the back half of the season. So as a backline group, we've come a long way since that game, and that's one of their great strengths, their forward line, is their contested marking and the ability to compete hard to get the ball to ground.
1: And Brazil has scored in added time to draw 1-1 with the Socceroos in Townsville in the first of two friendlies. That's the latest news and sport.
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15: Partly cloudy in Sydney this evening, getting down to 17 degrees overnight ahead of a partly cloudy Saturday. Tops of 29 degrees on the coast and 35 in the west. Looking ahead, showers on Sunday with a top of 19. Possible showers Monday and 20. Partly cloudy on Tuesday and 21 degrees. Sunny Wednesday with a top of 24. Sunny again Thursday and climbing to 27. And Friday, a shower or two and 27.
0: And now, the best of Ben Fordham.
16: G'day, I'm James Willis and this is the best of Ben Fordham. Wherever you may be listening to us on radio stations across Australia, it's great to have your company. We've got a lot in store for you this week. The straight-talking farmer Emma Webb will be here as her community pushes back against a massive wind farm in their backyard. We'll meet the former American footballer who's been diagnosed with suspected CTE and has now completed a PhD in treating concussion. Dr. Larry Carr will be here. Plus, Channel 9 slammed over a report linking One Nation and the KKK. Barnaby Joyce will join us during the show. Don't forget, if you like what you're hearing, you'll find more of the show on our daily podcast, wherever you get your podcasts from. We're also heard in all parts of the country, so if there's something going on where you are, we want to hear about it. You can email me via ben@2gb.com. This is the best of Ben Fordham. My name's James Willis, and the show starts now.
0: This is the best of Ben Fordham Live.
16: This is an issue that we've been talking about for quite some time. The risk of head injuries in contact sports is becoming an increasing concern at all levels. It impacts players all the way from junior sport. I know there's a lot of parents listening to us now that have kids in junior sport that are more concerned about this than ever, right through to the top levels of professional sport, including our two major codes, the NRL and the AFL. And there is a growing number of professional athletes who are sadly feeling the permanent effects of concussions suffered throughout their career. We're about to catch up with someone who's on a mission to help. Dr. Larry Carr is a former linebacker for an American college football team. He also played in the Canadian Football League, but after hanging up the boots, he developed severe cognitive and emotional issues. In 2012, he was then diagnosed with suspected CTE. Now, CTE is a crippling brain disease linked to repeated head knocks. He was told he had significant brain damage and cognitive impairment, which is a precursor for dementia. But instead of being defeated by it, he went looking for answers. Dr. Larry Carr has a PhD in physiology, and using his expertise, he's now pioneered an amazing treatment using infrared light therapy to reverse the symptoms of CTE. Dr. Larry Carr, the former college football player turned doctor, joins me live in the studio. Dr. Larry Carr, good morning.
11: Good morning. Thanks for having me.
16: Welcome to Australia. How do you find Down Under? Firstly, it's a long way away from where you're
11: it's
16: from.
11: It's the first time I've ever been here. It's an experience. I have to really focus on when people talk to me so I can understand what they're saying.
16: Is it that big?
11: It's not that big. Sometimes. It depends.
16: But we don't have kangaroos in our backyards, and you know that once and for all now, right?
11: I do, and our grandkids asked me to bring one home.
16: No, well, we don't do that. We don't allow that at all. In your football career, you played for many years. How many concussions, roughly, do you think you suffered?
11: Diagnosed or suffered?
16: Suffered.
11: Because I want to really right off the bat push back a little bit in terms of changing the discussion from concussions to brain injury.
16: Right.
11: Because concussions, I was never diagnosed with a concussion. Not one time in all the years I played. I had an amnesia. I forgot where I was. I forgot the signals. I forgot the game itself. I mean, I had a lot of situations where there was significant brain damage in a game. And over the course of all those years, that adds up. You know, it's CTE has been proven to be dose dependent for the number of years that you play. It builds and builds and builds. And so, yeah, over the course of the years, I had thousands of hits that were, the position I played was called middle linebacker. I stand up right in front of the quarterback basically, and I'm involved in every single play. So my position is one of the most contact dense positions in football.
16: Right. And part of the problem here for many years, decades, is that these head knocks, concussions, whatever you want to call them, were not diagnosed, were not even looked at. In fact, it was a badge of honor for footballers in Australia, and I'm sure in America as well, to go back out onto the field even if they couldn't remember the hit.
11: Oh, absolutely. You never wanted to be taken out of a game, and they never wanted to take you out of a game. If you could recognize one finger when they held it up, you were okay to go back in the game.
16: Right.
11: So there was no being held out. And even today, when they have a little bit more understanding and knowledge, when you get hit hard, get knocked out or have a problem, you don't want to come out. Those guys don't want to come out because they're paid big bucks and they don't want to risk losing their positions. And so they'll play through anything. They have to be physically taken out, and the coaches don't want to take them out. You know, their jobs depend on success, and so they don't want to do that. If they did, if they really wanted to look at the impacts on the brain, they could have mouth guards, they could have pressure sensors. There's things they could do if that was their real goal, is to decrease those kind of hits. But I also want to mention that at first it was concussions, you know, that you remember the movie Concussion with Will Smith. Then after they realized that concussions were not related, not correlated to CTE, they began to talk about repetitive head impacts. Okay, it wasn't that big concussion, it was the repetitiveness of being hit in the head. Now we've gotten so far that it's really not related as much to the repetitive head impacts as it is to repetitive head acceleration events. So now we're talking about the idea that when you are going in one direction, you're hit and your head keeps going forward a little bit, the brain keeps going forward, that momentum brings it, and it crashes against the skull. And then it rattles around in the head, and then that's where we see the damage, right in the center of the brain, from all those impacts and those acceleration events.
16: Now this trial at the University of Boston, the CTE trial that you have been involved in, just tell us about the treatment and tell us how life-changing that's been for you.
11: For me, I found the treatment through a referral from Dr. Ann McKee. She is the preeminent CTE expert in the United States. She referred me to the trial at Boston VA, and I was the first official football player with probable CTE to be entered into that trial. They were working with Gulf War veterans, and it was life-changing. My wife says it brought me back. I mean, I was diagnosed. I was 2 standard deviations off normal, which again made me qualify for the study. But through MRIs and through neurocognitive testing, I showed great improvement across the board. And once I saw that, I went home back to Utah thinking that, you know, this could be the answer to football. because they had no answers. They just had no answers. The NFL had just settled a billion-dollar lawsuit. There was lawsuits all over in the college area, and they were just struggling to figure out what could save football. I thought this could save football.
16: So the question is, why isn't this trial and the research that you were involved in being rolled out much wider across America, here, everywhere, all over the world?
11: Well, it is in America at the University of Utah. I came back. I hooked up with some preeminent neuropsychologists, neuroscientists at the University of Utah Medical School. They were really interested in this. Through their own words, we can diagnose brain injury really good, but we have nothing to give to people. And these are the people that are right on the front lines. So the idea that they were interested in what I brought to them, they saw my data, and over the last 7 years, we've done 7 studies. The results are very consistent across all age groups. Improved cognitive, improved emotion, improved PTSD. We've looked at first responders. We've looked at ex-college or ex-athletes. We've looked at current football players, which was really, that was the groundbreaking study.
16: Before you go, what's your message to Australian professional sporting codes on this issue of head knocks and the lasting impact? Because for any ex-player that I've spoken to, this is the number one fear throughout.
11: Absolutely. And that's the same with American football players. They all are aware of this, and it's scary. I think my message is that the evidence, if you take the time to look, is clear, and it's unmistakable. We see improvement across the board in brain function, and with that we see improvement in performance. So here's an idea that you can not only have a healthier brain, but you can improve performance, and that's critical. Everybody's looking for that 3%, that 5% to get better, and if you can do that and gain that 5% by getting a healthier brain, that was the BYU study, is they had a healthier brain at the end of the season than they started with. It's never been shown before, and that can be the same thing for rugby, that can be the same thing for Australian football, hockey, any kind of collision sport. This is the problem we're dealing with.
16: And just quickly before we have to go to the news, what about for parents listening that are concerned about kids playing contact sports?
11: We've done all of our research with a company called VLight. I don't get paid for selling that, but VLight.com. They make the most quality device there is. If they're old enough to hit, if they're old enough to play contact sports, they're old enough to be treated with this technology. This is the technology that will save the sport.
16: Dr. Larry Carr, we really appreciate your time in the studio this morning. Thank you.
11: Thank you so much.
16: Dr. Larry Carr, former college football player turned doctor, some amazing work in relation to CTE.
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16: A community in regional New South Wales is ramping up its fight against a renewable project. Now, I've been here and I've seen this firsthand. Locals in Yass Valley have turned out on horseback to protest against a huge wind farm. We're talking about 90 turbines set to be built in their backyard, over people's fences, 275 metres high per turbine. That's about the size of Crown Tower in Barangaroo. And there are all sorts of issues with the investors and the funding of this project, but it is clear that aside from a few wealthy landowners, the majority of locals do not want this project to go ahead. In fact, Yass Valley has been saturated by wind turbines and renewable energy projects, and they've had enough. The local council's had enough. The state MP has had enough. The federal MP has had enough. And the farmers on the ground have had enough as well. One of them is Emma Webb, who's been leading the charge on this. She's a multi-generation sheep farmer, and she's on the line for us this morning. Emma, good morning.
5: Morning, James. Thanks for having me.
16: Thanks for being on. Now, we always go on about high-rise buildings in Sydney and people concerned about 20-storey apartment blocks. And when you hear these numbers, and I've been to your place and I've seen where these turbines are going to be, 275 metres high, there's no one on earth that would want to be living next door to that.
5: Yeah, you're quite right, James. I mean, look, this is something that, you know, gets thrown at us a lot, about whether we're just a bunch of NIMBYs. But the reality is, you know, I think that sort of accusation is lazy and it shows a complete lack of empathy. You know, you're not a NIMBY for standing up for your community, your home and your livelihood. You're not a NIMBY for questioning unchecked corporate greed. You're not a NIMBY for demanding that the people who bear the consequences of these projects have a genuine voice in what happens in their own backyard. You know, and as you said, our region is carrying a disproportionate number of these projects. We're just simply asking that the people who live here are treated with the same consideration the people in Sydney would demand if this was happening in their backyard.
16: Well, and that's right. And I've been to your property and I've seen wind turbines in every direction in your neighbourhood, some close, some far away. And there's an argument here to say that Yass has done enough of the heavy lifting. But part of the problem you have, Emma, is you're trying to get some answers and some clarity and some responses from the state government in New South Wales, from federal MPs. It's very, very hard. The state government won't listen to you, basically.
5: Yeah, and it is a really big problem. Who is listening? There's this circular deflection of responsibility happening where, you know, the investors behind these projects defer to the developers defer to the planning system, the planning system's too weak, and the government blames developers. And at the bottom of all that pile are regional communities like mine. And, you know, the Prime Minister, the Premier, Matt Keane, the chair of the Climate Change Authority, they've all acknowledged that the current system is not working, that communities are being damaged by this rollout, and they need to do better. But now we need someone to actually do something. Someone has to actually step up. You know, the government intervened to make all of this happen. They've acknowledged that the current model is not working. Now they need to intervene to make it right. Don't just allow these bad faith developers like Wind Prospect to continue to do what they're doing to regional communities. Don't just allow the damage that's occurring across all of regional Australia to continue to happen.
16: Now, Emma, I want to say this delicately, but this was apparent when I came out and met your family and met the community 12 months ago, but there are people that have been doing it very, very tough in your community. They've survived fires, floods, a range of natural disasters, volatile prices when it comes to wool and other farming factors, and suddenly this project has caused an enormous amount of stress that has been top of mind for them day in, day out. I mean, it's not an over-exaggeration to say people are doing it very, very tough dealing or comprehending how this project is going to change their lives.
5: Yeah, the mental health toll on our community is enormous. And I think it's something that needs to be said. You know, the rollout is important to the government. It's important to a lot of Australians. But communities matter too. You know, climate goals don't exist in a vacuum. You can't just ignore the social and the cultural and the human impact of what is happening. And the government needs to stop valuing the life and livelihood of a regional Australian less than what they would someone in the city.
16: Tell us about the situation on the weekend. There was a very powerful protest. You had Yass Valley locals on horseback fighting against this project. I'm told it was a very moving circumstance and situation.
5: Yeah, the event on Sunday was fantastic. We had locals and veterans walking, cycling and riding on horseback along the Bendanine Road to make a united statement against this proposed project and the impact it'll have on our community. It's just too big, too close, and it impacts too many people. And for Remount, which is an amazing local charity that helps veterans and first responders, the impact would be huge. The development would put its future at risk. It's fundamentally a mental health initiative that uses nature and the beautiful natural rural setting to help people. And that's key in the journey that people have at Remount. The ecotherapy component of what they do is so, so important.
16: Yeah.
5: And this project that we're fighting would totally industrialise the landscape and destroy that environmental therapeutic benefit.
16: Absolutely. And I just want to explain for people, these are tiny, tiny communities, Bowning and Bynalong. They are beautiful prime agricultural land. And when you go out there, it is peaceful and you can just sit and watch the landscape and enjoy. And suddenly we're talking about the prospect of 275-metre tall wind towers. There's a couple of rich locals that have agreed to host these projects, but the overwhelming majority of locals are against it. Just lastly, Emma, and this is the key point, one of the key investors, and the whole thing with green energy is to follow the money, one of the key investors in this project is the Commonwealth Superannuation Corporation. What's that about?
5: Yeah, it is a ridiculous situation where you have the Commonwealth Superannuation Corporation, which is the super fund for defence personnel, investing in a project that threatens the future of a veterans charity. And then we also have Infratil, which is the other major investor, who are managed by Morrison & Co., which is a huge multinational investment company,
16: yep,
5: who claim to uphold the highest standards of responsible investment and stakeholder engagement, and yet our community has written over 400 letters to Infratil with absolutely no response.
16: Nothing.
5: And this is just
16: nothing back.
5: So this is just indicative of the power imbalance of the fight that we're in. You know, right around the country, there's groups like ours who, you know, are being forced to devote tens of thousands of hours just so we can participate somewhat fairly in this process that's been imposed on us, versus these multinational billion-dollar investment companies. And developers have all the money, the expertise, the consultants, the lawyers, the time. Government has the policy machinery. And communities have what? A few volunteers, a Facebook page, and whatever hours we can steal from our families and our farms. You know, this fight is not being conducted on a level playing field.
16: Absolutely. Very well said. Emma, keep up the fight, and we'll chat to you again soon. I appreciate you joining us this morning. Thank you.
5: Thanks, James.
16: Emma
5: Thank
16: Webb, who is part of the Bynalong Bowning Community Action Group. I encourage you to look up that petition, sign it, and get behind these people. They're in big trouble, and they're fighting back.
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6: 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They are an irrelevant size thing.
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16: Now, there's talk of a secret pact that is taking shape behind the scenes in Canberra. One Nation claims that it's been in talks with senior Liberals and senior party figures about teaming up for a post-election deal. Barnaby Joyce says the party is prepared to guarantee a partnership with the coalition, but there are a lot of details to work out. And obviously, both Pauline Hanson and Angus Taylor, the leaders of the Coalition and One Nation, have previously quashed the ideas of a partnership, but I think the polls are starting to tell the story that the only way that they could get over the line and defeat the Albanese government would be together. Barnaby Joyce, the One Nation MP, is on the line for us this morning. Barnaby, good morning.
30: Good morning, James, and good morning to your listeners all across Sydney and everywhere else.
16: So just very briefly, explain after the next election how this would unfold, a coalition, One Nation partnership.
30: Well, Pauline has given an outline of this a number of times, basically that you can't govern unless you can go to the Governor General and convince them that you have the numbers, that is, that you have 76 out of 150 for supply and confidence. So what the Governor General requires of that person who comes to visit him at Government House is a letter saying, I've got the support for supply and confidence to have 76 out of 150 people. Now, 150 members. Now, offering someone supply and confidence does not mean you're in a coalition with them. It means you offer them supply and confidence. But of course, in anything to do that, you don't do these for no reason. One Nation has very specific policy agendas, getting rid of the Climate Change Department being one, our immigration policy being another, reducing excise on cigarettes being another, so that we can get the black trade out, a whole range of infrastructure issues that are very pertinent for the development of regional Australia. And that would be the discussion that Pauline, and I imagine whomever is leading the coalition at that point in time, has. But I don't think there's anything remarkable about this, James, because if you look at the polling now, there's no way on God's earth that unless you do something like that, you've got any hope of ever being the government.
16: No, that's right, indeed. Now, have you spoken to Matt Canavan or Angus Taylor about this, and are they in favour of this idea? Because they have been, particularly Matt Canavan, has been highly critical of One Nation's rise in some of your policies.
30: Well, I'm not going to disclose confidences beyond saying that this is not a statement without substance. Of course, we have discussions with a number of people because otherwise it'd be illogical. We get asked over and over again when we're on the road, out and about, to make sure that we get rid of the socialists, which is you know, people saying they're the Labor Party, but there are no Labourers on the front bench of the Labor Party. Maybe the Sydney University. Student unionists with a chip on their shoulder. That's which should be a better name for the party.
16: Sure.
30: But we have to listen to what people want. They want to get rid of the socialists, and we can't do that unless we can organise the numbers in such a way as we can remove them. And that is our primary goal. We're not here to get rid of the coalition. We will compete, absolutely, and we will do our very, very best in that competition. We're here. Our main purpose is to get rid of the socialists.
16: Hmm. I thought you'd done everything possible to get away from the Nationals.
30: I've gone over this territory so many times. Every time it's like going back and talking about your previous marriage.
16: Understood.
30: Don't do it.
16: Now, it seems in the last week there has been growing support for the idea of giving people more choice with their superannuation. We know that what the super scheme is intended for, and your policy's been under the microscope, the idea of allowing people to use 3% of their super for cost of living relief. And I just want to be clear on this because people keep asking me about this every day. The 3% that people would have in their pocket, is that specifically for a mortgage or to pay rent? And how do they allocate that money into their mortgage? How do you even police that?
30: It is specifically for their house payment or their rent, and it is the superannuation fund that has to make sure that is where the money is going. It's always amazing. They say, this is outrageous. And you say, you know, you shouldn't do it. It's going to attack super. And you go, hang on. You already have hardship clauses. It's over 100,000 got it out on one instance, and there's another 60 or 68,000 got out under another. And so they go, yes, that's right, we've already got it. So, well, if you've already got it, why are you complaining about us making it easier to get?
16: And no, but thought, so let's be clear. Let's be clear. So I say I'm renting a house right now. Yep. I say I want 3% of my super to go towards my rent for the next couple of years. So I give the landlords, I give the landlord's details to my super fund, and the super fund pays the landlord on my behalf.
30: That's basically it. You provide the superannuation fund with the details of your payment and who you are paying it to, and that becomes the premise of them basically releasing money for that. It's 3% for 3 years, not getting rid of your super, it's not just giving you the money so you can go to Fiji, 3% for 3 years to assist you to get through your life, because if you lose your house, everything else is going to fall down around your ears, your job, your prospects, your security, and this is your money. And what I get really worried about is when the Labor Party, the socialists, call it a national asset, and it's not a national asset. It's a private asset owned by individuals, owned by your listeners. It is actually their money. And if their money should be able to help them in a time of need. And we have this process at the moment where they can get access to money after an absolute sort of convolution and, you know, massive amounts of paperwork. But then they get taxed between 17 and 22% when they take it out.
16: Mm. The voice you're hearing is Barnaby Joyce, the One Nation MP. Barnaby, you realise once a party leads in the polls, there are media outlets and newsrooms everywhere that task journalists with doing some digging, and they look into people, they look into policies, and there have been a number of One Nation stories. There's a new story every day, and I guess it comes with the territory of being the party that is leading in the news poll now. But you would be aware, obviously, I mentioned the Pauline Hanson KKK saga yesterday. We've got a couple of minutes here. I'd like you to potentially get on the front foot with this and clear up a few details, because I understand there is a story coming about you today in relation to something that happened a few weeks ago at the Canberra Casino. So if we can just go through this with the minutes that I've got left. Firstly, you were at the Canberra Casino a few weeks ago in September.
30: Okay, let's go through this. So I've got a good mate called Matty Adamson, as you know, played for Australia, played for New South Wales.
16: No, these are very, very specific questions. You're at the Canberra Casino early September, right?
30: Yep.
16: You're with a friend of yours.
30: Yep.
16: Were you approached by senior and prominent members of the neo-Nazis?
30: Apparently I was, but I wasn't aware of it at the time.
16: Okay. So how were you not aware of it?
30: Because I don't ask people's business cards.
16: So it wasn't a meeting?
30: I get approached all the time.
16: It wasn't an established meeting. The allegation is that you arrived with them and left with them at the casino.
30: That is completely and utterly incorrect.
16: That's wrong.
30: And I've got absolutely, I can verify that with the people I was with. If they say that, it's a complete lie.
16: Okay, so what happened? So they approached you at the casino?
30: I'm there with Matty Abinson. We're there because he's played for Australia. People are always coming up. Because I'm in politics, people always come up. They want selfies. They chat. And then there was a group that came up, and it became apparent to me after a while that I was feeling awkward with them. I didn't know who they were. And there was something about Anglo-Saxon immigration and Pauline Hanson. They didn't like her. And I just sort of like brought the conversation to an end, and then I went back and talked to some tradies from the Central Coast. I did take a photo of them because I just thought there's something awkward about them.
16: Yeah.
30: And later on, I find that they're neo-Nazis. And I felt like the Blues Brothers meeting the Illinois Nazis.
16: Right.
30: So
16: out of curiosity, it was only a couple of weeks ago. And was Thomas Sewell there?
30: Apparently I found out that there was a bloke called Thomas Sewell, but I didn't know who Thomas Sewell was.
16: You didn't recognize him?
30: I don't follow the neo-Nazis. I think they're freaks.
16: So basically, they've approached you. You've had a chat. There was some red flags. You removed yourself from the situation.
30: Yeah.
16: But obviously someone has seen this and they've tipped the media off about it today, and there'll be a story coming in this space.
30: Absolutely. I mean, you know, yesterday it's the Ku Klux Klan. Today it's Nazis. I don't know who tomorrow is. I don't know, Pol Pot. Who knows?
16: Barnaby, we appreciate your time this morning. Thanks for clearing that up for us.
30: You're absolutely welcome. Thank you.
16: Barnaby Joyce, the One Nation MP, joining us.
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7: Tributes are flowing in for an Aussie rock legend. Angry Anderson has died at the age of 79. The lead vocalist of the classic rock band Rose Tattoo, and he passed away surrounded by his loved ones just 3 weeks ago. Angry Anderson suffered a cardiac arrest and was forced to cancel Rose Tattoo's Europe tour. And his gravelly voice and wild performances are what shot him to fame. But behind rock and roll, he was a big softie. And Angry became an advocate for vulnerable young Australians through regular appearances on television, largely through Ray Martin's Midday Show. He also teamed up with A Current Affair for a special series called The Challenge, and the program brought celebrities and corporate Australia together to help communities in need, including young kids battling illness. Ray Martin, the veteran TV journalist, is on the line for us this morning. Ray, good morning.
8: Good morning, James. I think we're probably, as sad as it is, we probably should celebrate the most remarkable bloke and an amazing career.
7: Yeah, and as I say, and just talk to us about what he was like behind the scenes, because he had this persona as the tough rock and roller, heavily inked with the tattoos, but a big softie behind the scenes.
8: Yeah, no, he had tattoos before anybody in Australia seemed to have tattoos, apart from maybe the occasional sailor. But Angry had them everywhere. I mean, everywhere, and that made him part of what he called himself, a bit of a freak show. And he was only 5 foot tall and pretty well built as a 5 foot, but all these tattoos and a bald head. And he said, you know, he used to joke and say he was meant for Mad Max, one of the characters in Mad Max, and he was first up. But he used to run footage of when he was one of the European concerts. They were, Rose Tattoo were really big in Europe, and as they were in Australia, but they were extra big in France, for example. And he used to show us clips of him at a concert in France, in which someone down the front of him shouting out abuse at him when he was on stage, and he climbed over this protective wire fence and wanted to bass the bloke up while he was singing. It was that sort of guy. And then he did Midday and came along, and if you gave him, as we did often, stories of people under the gun, or people, especially kids, children who were suffering from cancer and other stuff, he would just break down and cry.
7: It was amazing. And just tell us about that transformation from rock star, hard rocker, to advocate on the Midday Show, and how the two of you struck up a friendship in those early days.
8: Yeah, he was a great bloke. I must say, he came on first up as a guest for a spot. I think he had an album.

0: out, and we interviewed him and realised that how good he was, what good talent he was. But I think television is probably the most honest medium we've gotten. So often what you see is what you get. And I think people realise that Angry was fair dinkum. There was no pretense about Angry that he would... the gospel, according to Angry, was pretty dangerous. He could talk... He'll talk about anything, had opinions about anything, talk on a wet cement. Of course, you had to watch what he said occasionally because he didn't miss people. If he decided to go after someone, he went after them. And often, we're in trouble with things that he said live on camera. So you had to watch what he said. But the moment he started doing things with especially families who were suffering, but anyone who was getting beaten up by the system, and there's plenty of those, as you and Ben look after. But he actually showed how honest he was. And I remember there was one on midday in which there was a little girl he'd been following with her family for some time, getting some aid for them, and did a wonderful job. And he did this film story for us and sat in the studio with me as he prepared the story. And the little girl died of cancer, and he'd been with her for a couple of months on and off doing film. And he started telling the story, and it was about this rate of the film, and he had to get up and leave. He was crying so much there sitting in the studio because he was so moved by what happened to this poor little girl. And we had to run the film straight away and get him to recover. This was, again, the bloke who was as tough as nails, it seemed, and yet children and even adults who were in a terrible condition would move him to tears.
1: Yeah, amazing. And obviously, sadly, a lot of what he was fighting for with his advocacy was prompted by a very difficult childhood for him.
0: Yeah, he did. He was born in Mauritius, and his mum was born in Mauritius, and he had a working class childhood. He had some abuse from a family member. I think that, as it always does, that left a mark on the man that he became later. But I remember meeting his mother at his wedding. He married the daughter of a doctor. Now, you imagine what the family must have thought when the beautiful daughter brought home Angry Anderson as your mate, and then he went on to marry her. And they were married. We went to the wedding in Glebe. It was in that old colonial Catholic church in Glebe. And then we rolled up to the wedding, wondering what we'd like with Angry Anderson. And his groomsmen were, I think there's one bloke who was a Hell's Angel. There was some others from the band.
1: Yeah.
0: And there was someone else from Mad Max. But they all wore grey morning suits with bow ties. And he was Angry at 5 foot nothing with this long tail on his jacket. We thought, how out of context was that? But that was Angry Anderson to have a wedding in which the grooms and all wear morning suits.
1: Brilliant. Wonderful tribute. Ray, we appreciate your time on the program this morning.
0: No, he's a great bloke. I love him much. He's a great bloke.
1: Well said. Ray Martin, the TV journalist, and Angry Anderson has passed away, sadly, at the age of 79. He is survived by his children, Roxanne, Gallen and Blaine. And our thoughts are with the family this morning. And he was made a member of the Order of Australia in 1993 for his work in the community. He did wonderful work, a great advocate and a legend, an absolute legend of Australian rock and roll.

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9: What we're about to share with you is absolutely shocking. This is an all-in brawl involving teenage girls, which broke out in Newcastle on Sunday. You're hearing about it for the first time on 2GB Breakfast. We've received footage of the terrifying ordeal, and it's up now on 2GB.com. And it comes with a warning because it is a shocking situation. It's very, very hard to watch. In the footage, a massive group of teenagers can be seen approaching a tall girl wearing a bikini. A shorter girl with a black t-shirt and long pants kicks off the fight. She hits the girl in the head several times. The pair start pulling each other's hair before slamming into a shop door. A third girl then joins in and begins striking the girl in the bikini. And then a fourth girl steps in and it descends into chaos. Now, some of the onlookers, instead of breaking it up disgracefully, like a pack of hyenas, pulled out their phones and started taking selfies and were filming what was going on. We're told police are investigating the incident, but Jessica, one of the mothers of a girl involved in the fight, joins us on the line this morning. Jessica, good morning.
10: Good morning. How are you?
9: I'm okay. How are you and how is your daughter?
10: Given the circumstances, I'm doing okay. You know, even just hearing that audio footage is traumatizing. My daughter is doing okay. She's physically okay, but emotionally the impacts are going to last for a long time.
9: So we're not going to identify anyone, but just to understand so people know, your daughter became involved in this fight to try and protect the girl who was set upon. Is that right?
10: Yes, that's correct.
9: Okay, and how is your daughter doing now?
10: Up and down.
9: She had chunks of her
10: around her, luckily, but
9: chunks of her hair pulled out.
10: Chunks of hair. Yeah, she has chunks of hair pulled out right down to bare skin. And I think for a young girl, that's probably the hardest part for her to face is, you know, what happens now to her appearance and how she feels within herself.
9: And how concerning for parents and for everyone that the girls in this fight who I understand are just 13 years of age, the violence is just unbelievable.
10: Oh, it's absolutely horrific. And to know that it wasn't just an isolated attack, it's something that happens all the time. And this was pre-planned. These girls were looking for my daughter's friend to attack her.
9: The other concerning thing is the fact that there were enough people that should have shown a little bit of courage and cool heads and broken this up. And instead there were people filming and taking selfies.
10: Yeah, look, violence against children has become other children's entertainment, and something needs to change.
9: Now, no one has been charged, but as far as you understand, police are investigating this incident. They'd have this footage. They'd be looking through it at the moment.
10: Police are investigating the footage. My daughter is yet to make her statement, as after the incident, she ended up at the hospital. But the sad thing is that the police officer on scene on the day, you know, as defeated as she was, informed me that she was really sorry, but because of the age of these young girls, chances are nothing is going to happen to them.
9: Well, that's it. And sadly, for any crime for a young person, the justice system has become a revolving door.
10: Oh, 100%. We're becoming a society that protects the rights of criminals above the rights and feelings of the victims.
9: Mm. We'll keep on, and I appreciate you coming on this morning, Jessica, and our thoughts and prayers are with your daughter after she was injured trying to protect a friend and the girl that was set upon initially. I appreciate your time this morning on the program.
10: Thank you for talking to me.
9: That's Jessica, the mother of a girl involved in that fight. Now, the footage is up on 2GB.com. It is graphic, but I think it's important to see. This is Newcastle, a Sunday, and some of the lunatics, and this is the most disturbing part for me, there were men and women watching on that should have broken this up, and instead they're filming and taking selfies. Absolute lunatics. And that's our show. Thank you for tuning in. By the way, if you live in Sydney, you can listen to us live every day from 5:30 a.m. on 2GB 873 Sydney or anywhere in the country or the world via the 2GB app. We also have our podcast, and just subscribe to the Ben Fordham podcast on all your podcast channels, Spotify, Apple. 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I'm James Willis. Hope you enjoyed today's show. We'll catch you next time.
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12: Hello, I'm Jack Fenwick. An independent MP is calling on the federal government to make reporting AI incidents mandatory. An open AI agent has managed to bypass security on four government websites, including Medicare. A task force is now investigating how to detect and report AI risks and hold responsible companies accountable. Sydney-based MP Zali Steggall says the current system needs a shake-up.
13: We need mandatory standards that are reportable, and we need an independent oversight over AI companies and that have audit powers to make sure we know.
12: Federal interest repayments are set to overtake Medicare spending by 2028-29, with annual debt costs reaching $41.9 billion. This jump comes from $165 billion in cheap COVID-era loans expiring and being replaced by new loans at much higher interest rates. As a result, Treasurer Jim Chalmers faces an extra $6 billion in borrowing costs, pushing the budget deeper into long-term deficit. A Sydney man has been jailed for performing a Nazi salute and publishing offensive online posts under new mandatory minimum sentencing laws. Nathan Ballesty was arrested in December after the Australian Federal Police launched an investigation into a post in which he called for Prime Minister Anthony Albanese to be kidnapped. After searching his home on Sydney's northern beaches, authorities found Nazi paraphernalia and seized his electronic devices. Among the content found were violent messages aimed at Mr. Albanese and Tony Burke and a recording of him performing a Nazi salute. He's been sentenced to 3 years imprisonment. The sentence includes a mandatory minimum of 12 months for performing the Nazi salute. WA's Deputy Premier isn't ruling out plans to bring the AFL Grand Final back to Western Australia. Major upgrades to the MCG are in the works to begin in 2030, centred around rebuilding the ageing Shane Warne Stand. Rita Safiotti says it could provide an opportunity to host the season decider at Optus Stadium while the renovation takes place.
14: There is some work that they're planning for the MCG that will impact their numbers, so I think all of those are opportunities.
12: The Victorian Premier's plan to let dogs into pubs has left locals divided. Some are backing the pet-friendly push, others warning it's a disaster waiting to happen. CEO of the Australian Hotels Association, Stephen Ferguson, says it's good to provide some power to the people.
15: Look, what he's trying to do is to tidy things up, and I see Jess Wilson sort of on board with it as well. Putting more strength back into the people that run businesses and the consumers that go there, letting everyone just do what they want instead of government wanting to get involved in every aspect of someone's life is a great thing.
12: In finance, one Australian dollar is buying 70.2 US cents.
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12: The Roosters are the first team into the NRL Grand Final. Andrew Lucas reports.
16: The Roosters have outclassed the Dolphins 36-20 in their preliminary final at Suncorp Stadium to qualify for their first Grand Final since 2019. The visitors surged out to a 16-0 lead before Jermaine Asako crossed for a controversial try before halftime. But the tricolours exploded with four tries in 21 minutes in front of over 52,000 fans. Mark Nwankanidawase finished with a double. They'll meet Penrith or Newcastle in the decider.
12: Brisbane Lions coach Chris Fagan has again declared this year's premiership sides as equal dogs. In 2024, Fagan said his Brisbane team and Sydney were also 50-50 for the AFL premiership. This year, Fagan says the matchup between the Lions and Fremantle is looking the same. That's the latest news and sport.
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3: Checking your weather around the country. Canberra, partly cloudy with a medium chance of showers and a top of 28 degrees. Adelaide, showers, 19 the top. Perth, cloudy with a medium chance of showers and a top of 18 degrees. Brisbane, a possible morning shower and 25 degrees. Sydney, mostly sunny with a top of 29. And Melbourne, cloudy with a very high chance of rain for the AFL Grand Final and a top of 15 degrees.
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0: Yeah, we'll have to find the version when he played it at the Super Bowl that year. Thank you, Bruce. It was Prince in 2007 when he was told about the heavy rain. He said, can you make it rain harder? Jack in North Melbourne. Hi there, Jack.
1: Yeah, good day. I know you're well. I'm a psychic. The signs are telling me that you're well. Kylie Minogue, like, she's prepared well. She's got a wetsuit and a snorkel, and she might even play sing Raindrops Keep Falling on My Head as well.
0: Yeah, I guess so. Yeah. Mm. Oh, look. Yeah,
1: anyway.
0: Yeah, I don't know. The forecast here, a cold and wet grand final with up to 10 millimetres of rain forecast for the morning and the early afternoon. Okay, we'll see what happens.
1: Let's hope they're wrong. But, yeah, you said that what's driving you crazy or something? Mm-hmm.
2: Driving me crazy.
1: Yeah. So, well, it's the welcome to country in sport, in the football, like, you know, before the national anthem now. You know, I don't know, they just get this regular person that they always get, like, in the AFL, and they sort of, I know it might sound disrespectful, but, like, it just drags on forever. It's almost like the game will be delayed. He thanks every auntie, every uncle, every names them all.
0: Okay, the NRL of the weekend? Is that Antonio yelling out there,
1: the
0: Ethan? Is he agreeing with the caller? Oh, he's agreeing with the caller. I got the door open because it was hot in here. And I can tell you, Jack, the people outside the studio agree with you.
1: I'm talking about the AFL, actually.
0: The AFL, okay. Gotcha.
1: Yeah.
0: Shut up, Antonio. We can hear you on the air. Look, it's a special – look, this is a debate that's come up a lot. I was just teasing Antonio, by the way. We love him. Yeah, it's a debate that comes up a lot with the welcome to country. I think when it's appropriate, when it's overused, there was, of course, this movement where everybody was using it, and it really cheapens it. You know, it's a special nod to the first Indigenous people and the culture, and we say, okay, we're here. And then there's the debate about, you know, why are we being welcomed to our own country? If it's overdone, and you're thanking everybody. Has it become an industry? All that stuff. Yeah, all that stuff. But I didn't see the start of the game. Sometimes I think it's appropriate and I think, well, there you go. This is special. Other times, of course, before a Zoom meeting or something, you're thinking, well, hang on a second. Come on, let's just get on with it.
3: Good morning and welcome to Australia Overnight. This radio program acknowledges the traditional custodians of the land from which it is being broadcast today. They were Wurundjeri and Bunurong people. And recognise their continuing connection to land, waters and
0: Switch
3: culture.
0: Switch it off, Ethan. No. Where'd you find that? That's Jack Kay. Kay in Sydney.
4: Is that me?
0: Yes, it is you, Kay.
4: Well, I'm not in Sydney. I'm in Perth.
0: Oh, I'm sorry, Kay. Oh, there
4: you
0: go.
4: You moved me because it costs a lot these days. I'm actually getting on back to that bloke that rang up about the fight with the girls.
0: Yeah.
4: I don't know if you remember, I don't even know if it was this state or another state. It was at a train station and there were these kids kicking on this other kid.
0: Mm.
4: This bloke came in to help the kid.
0: Mm.
4: He got stabbed and he was killed.
0: Yes, yes.
4: Do you remember that?
0: I do, yeah.
4: And it was only 20-odd years old. He was just trying to help this kid.
0: Mm-hmm.
4: And I really think they should bring in a curfew. Now, the way that goes, if the kids are out in the street, they take them home to the parents, and if they're out again, then the parents get fined.
0: Mm.
4: I don't know if that's going to work completely, but something has to be done.
0: Something has to be done. I think there's something in fining the parents. I reckon you might be 133693. Do you agree fining the parents? I mean, you can say kids do what they want. They get to a certain age and you could tell them, you know, I've got bigger kids as well. And if they want to start doing something, it's very hard to stop them. But you need to take responsibility as a parent. And if your children are doing this, it's partly your fault. And I'd say that to myself as well. And I think the fining of the parent might sharpen their focus, as you say. You know, 133.
4: You've got to do something.
0: Yeah, that's right. You've got to do something.
4: I bet your kids weren't walking around with knives and that.
0: No, they weren't. No, they weren't. So if they are, I guess that's the point. If your kids are walking around, yeah, with knives and this tragic ending, you have to ask the question. You have to say to the parents, well, what's going on here? You're responsible too. That's your child and they're doing that. So, you know, we've all got to, you know, face the consequences. Okay, text is coming through. I should read them through the break. 0477 693 693 and the phone number 133 693. More calls and the blank quiz on the way.
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5: Chris in Broadmeadows. Hi there, Chris.
6: Good morning, Pat. I'm guilty of giving credit where credit's due to the federal coalition government under Scott Morrison. He brought in a very good thing that really helped out our whole Victoria or all the economies across the country by making penalty rates only time and a half. Because what happened is, you see, all those restaurants weren't just open Thursday, Friday, Saturday. They were open 7 days a week full, and they were even asking for extra room out on the curbs to put more seating in that, and a lot more people get work, and therefore we run short of workers, plus those who died during the pandemic. So we increase our migration to get skilled workers, and that we've got too many people here. You know, like, and what? And I'll give a bit of stick to the ALP federally. I mean, so no, we support penalty rates, you know, double time and a half, triple time on New Year's Eve and Christmas Day and that. And all of a sudden, you know, I'd like to know the words. Not there's a takeover control of the program with dispute, but I'd like to know. What workers are thinking now, before the union said to them, oh, we're going in for a pay rise, do they regret getting that pay rise knowing that 6 months later they probably need another pay rise because things go up in price and they're worse
5: That's
6: off?
5: That's the irony. That's right, yeah. Of course, if we all get pay rises, inflation then happens and the money doesn't buy what it used to buy. And then there's a problem. Yeah, you can't just dish out the money because it does cause a problem. It's a little more complicated than that. I'm not an economist, but it is. You're right there, Chris. Justin is in Frankston. Hi, Justin.
7: G'day, Paddy boy. How are you, mate?
5: I'm good, Justin boy.
7: Yeah. You watching the grand final later today?
5: Oh, look, I was talking to Ethan about that because, of course, we're back on the air tomorrow. I guess I'll go home and have a sleep. And I do a few things when I finish the radio show and put the footy on and watch the game and then come in here. Yes.
7: Yeah, well, sadly, I won't be going because I've got my family coming up. I would love to go, but, you know, family comes first.
5: Yep.
7: But what's driving me crazy is, you know how when you get sunburn and, you know, it stings and then probably a couple of days after that it starts peeling, right?
5: Yes.
7: The part that drives me crazy is all the dry skin that comes off it.
5: All right.
7: You know, you're trying to clean the house. You're trying to, you know, not itch it in that. And it's just, it drives me crazy.
5: Hope no one's having a midnight snack talking about your skin dropping off. Be careful because the sun, you know, make sure you just keep out of the sun. It can be very serious there, Justin. So I hope you're not getting sunburned. I mean, it hasn't been that hot, has it? Hasn't been sort of pounding sun this time around. It's been warm, but not, I guess, actually, as I say that, you've got to be careful around any outdoor activity, don't you? That's just the perception that on a sunny day, but no, you should always look after your skin even on a day where the sun isn't sort of as bright as you think it is. So look after yourself there, Justin. Okay, 133-693, news not too far away. The blank quiz is coming up too, and a footy finals special report with Andrew Lucas, and more calls right here, the weekend edition of Australia Overnight.
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5: Weekends on Australia Overnight, great to have your company on Passionetta. It's Saturday the 26th of September. We're heading into a brand new day. The blank quiz, your chance to pick up that prize thanks to Pestrol. So phone now for the blank quiz, 133-693, the news of the week blank quiz. So we have 10 questions relating to different news stories of the week. We blank out a word and get through the quiz to win the prize. The Pestrol Rodent Free Max is the prize. 133-693 blank quiz. For example, number four, this is a headline from the news just a couple of days ago. Might even be today. So number four, Bailey Smith quits blank to focus on well-being. Bailey Smith, the AFL footballer, quits blank to focus on well-being. That's number four. What did he quit to focus on his well-being? Okay, so that's the blank quiz. Phone now for your chance to win. We'll give you a chance after the news, and the number is 133-693. Born on this day, Dame Olivia Newton-John was born in Cambridge, England on this day, 1948. And she's a beautiful lady. She passed away when she was 74, as you know, in 2022. Olivia Newton-John, born on this day, hopefully devoted to you. Hopelessly devoted to you.

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2: 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And it's 20 minutes to four. We'll take a break.
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10: Weekend edition of Australia Overnight as we take your calls all night and all morning, all across the nation. 133-693. There's also the text line 0477-693-693. This one from earlier, this text enjoyed the song, perfect song choice. That was Olivia Newton-John, a beautiful song and performer. Forever Sandy, from when I was young. I saw Grease as a wee girl on the TV in the 80s and early 90s. Thanks for your message. This one here, Pat, please don't mention my name, and I won't, but I question at times suggested ways of making parents accountable for a wayward child. At night, a parent does not able to sleep. How can you stop a young person hopping through their bedroom window at night, short of barring the windows and deadlocking the doors? Yes, that's the debate we're having. If we're fining parents, teenage children will do what they do, and is it causing more of a problem? Hey, Pat, my heart really bleeds for talkback callers losing their minds over a 90-second welcome to country at the AFL Grand Final. Imagine having a life so incredibly stress-free that a bit of cultural respect before a game of footy counts as a major personal crisis. It drives me crazy, Pat, says that message.
11: And it's driving me crazy.
10: Beverly's in Double View on the phone. Hi, Beverly.
12: Oh, hello, Pat. Yes, instead of fining parents whose children are misbehaving, which is likely to make the situation worse, I would send a team of specialists to support the family.
10: Find out what the
12: problem is, maybe counsellors, child psychologists,
10: yes,
12: social workers, maybe even financial managers. Yes.
10: So how many people would you send to each family, do you think? So you've got a counsellor, a financial manager. Who else are we sending?
12: Child psychologist. Social worker.
10: Social worker. Anybody else? What about a gardener? Yes. Someone to do the garden as well, just to tie the garden up. They'll feel better about the world there.
12: Oh, well, yes, that would be nice. Yes,
10: gardener. Electrician, maybe a few lights, light bulbs and things. We'll put an electrician
12: I don't think electrician will be.
10: Just a gardener. That's true. What about sort of a foot massage? What about somebody just to calm everybody down, like a masseuse?
12: That would be nice.
10: Okay.
12: Send a masseuse along.
10: All right. So for every wayward child, we're going to send a counsellor, a financial advisor, a psychologist, a social worker, a gardener, and a masseuse. It's a great idea. It won't cost much. It's a good idea.
12: Yeah, true.
10: Love it.
12: It'd be better the government paying than the parent paying, wouldn't it?
10: Well, don't know about that. They're running out of money, but okay. Yeah, there's probably there's a bottomless pit of money there, Beverly. They'll just reach into that and send a team of people.
12: I think in general, when there's problems, also research is useful as well. Why are the children misbehaving? It's also something that could be looked at, but that could depend on each family. It might be a different reason. That's why I have all these specialists, you see.
10: Yep.
12: Well, you find out why, and then you try and... child psychologists might have some suggestions.
10: Well, yeah. I mean, that helps. Yeah. I mean, that's why it's interesting. We've got Dr. Tanvir Ahmed. I'm just looking at the list of things we'll talk to him about. So he'll join us. Yeah, he's a psychiatrist, southwestern Sydney. He's talking about young men searching for belonging, and they get caught up in certain things because the violence in certain parts of Australia where young men get involved. So he's an interesting guy. So maybe he's on the same wavelength as you there, Beverly.
12: Oh, yeah, because I think belonging is very important. People really have a great need to belong. Mm. And if they don't find it in usual ways, they may find it in unusual ways.
10: Yes.
12: Yeah, so he'd be very helpful.
10: Yeah, that's right. I think that's his point too. Yeah, interesting. Thanks, Beverly. Let's see Michael, who's on the line. Hi, Michael. G'day, Michael. What's happening, Michael? Ethan told me to be careful with Michael. You were right, Ethan. What was he saying to you off the air? You don't want to say it on air, you can't say it. Michael, you there? Michael. I'm interested now. Put him on hold. We'll come back to him. Craig. Craig in South Geelong. Hey, Craig.
11: How's it going? Good to hear your voice, bud.
10: Thank you, Craig.
11: If I was a parent and I got fined for my kids playing up, I'd grab their mobile, their laptop, their PlayStation, take it down to check cash converters to get the cash to pay for the fine.
10: Yeah, well, there you are.
11: See how they go.
10: That's sort of the thinking where we're coming from. So people are saying, oh, well, but if you start to, this is what fines do. They start to make people think a bit harder and be more resourceful and maybe find a way. That's what, the point was. Yeah, they might sort of start to do a few things in the house that might improve their behaviour.
11: Anyway, just a thought.
10: Yeah. Look, but, teenage, have you got kids? Have you ever tried to get a phone or a laptop or something off the kids? I mean, it's war. You've got to get in early. Yeah, it's true. When you say no, it's that thing. When you say something, you have to stick by it. Within reason. I mean, you can't... Mm-hmm. You have to read the room, is my feeling. But when you say no, or you can't have that, or that's not going to happen today, you've got to follow through. It'll sink in. But sometimes parents don't agree with that. See, there's the mum, there's the dad. One's going, you have to be this united front as well. don't you think?
11: That's it.
10: If you're both pulling in different directions,
11: exactly.
10: I mean, you just got no bloody hope. Okay, thanks, Craig. That's Michael. Who am I talking to? Craig. Oh, Michael's there. Yes. Michael.
13: Yes, I am here.
10: No worries, Michael. What's up?
13: All right, so this is what happened yesterday. I'm HHR, which is basically the acronym given by the equivalent of VCAT because they told me to go to NCAT in Sydney. The case law was decided yesterday, put something up on case law. This is the Judge Coleman, but he's not a real judge. He's actually an acting judge.
10: Right.
13: And he's put a case on there yesterday that's full of fabrications.
10: Right. So, hang on a second, Michael. I'm sorry. You can't name people and then say they've fabricated something. You've just gone off the wrong road there. You should have left that out.

0: country that was appropriated by the Australian Aboriginal movement from the Kiwis.
1: Yes.
0: And at neither of those games was Welcome to Country set. So maybe if you, people, before people get up in arms about the Welcome to Country at the AFL Grand Final tomorrow, or later today, if it's going to be, they might want to remember that it's not an Australian Aboriginal thing. It's actually a Maori thing that we took off the
1: Adopted. Yes, that's right. But what's your point there? You're saying, because they're making a tribute, or they're acknowledging the First Nation people in New Zealand, but you're saying when they played in New Zealand they didn't do it.
0: They didn't do it at either of the two NRL finals that have been played over there the last 2 weeks. We seem to be doing Welcome to Country here for anything at any drop of the hat.
1: Well, that's the problem. Yeah, that's the problem. See, when you do things too many times, this has been said before, you water it down. It loses its potency.
0: It loses its significance.
1: Its significance, that's the word.
0: 5 minutes.
1: Yeah, yeah. It becomes, well, yeah, I was going to say a joke, but that's sadly, and you don't want it to be that, do you? It is a special moment when done correctly. I mean, I've seen it... you know, when you go to various sites, it might be Central Australia, I saw something on video, it's just beautiful. You know, you see our nation, you look at their the culture all those years ago, and you think, wow, that's what it's there for. You know, that's what it's there for, to remind you of our past and where we're going. If it doesn't do that, it's not doing the job. Tell me.
0: I'll tell you how bad it is. Company I work for, the transport company I work for, we haul out of one particular client in Melbourne. And now, our particular client, they moved their depot from Laverton over to Epping 2.5 years ago now. 6 weeks after they moved in there, the local council held a smoking and welcome to country service.
1: Look, it's just virtue signalling, you know, isn't it? When you hear that, the local council, get on with your job. You know, that old thing about the rubbish, rates and roads, that's what you're there for. All that other stuff, if you want to look in the mirror and say, aren't I a nice person, you can do that at home. When you're at work, do your job. It irks me as well because, you know, we want to respect the Welcome to Country. We want it to have its significance. We want it to bow and say, isn't this good? Yes, we're Australian and we acknowledge this is part of us. Not to be used for some person to say, how nice am I? We'll take a break and return. 133-693. Now, Alex First is our man about town. He's been to see a funny show inspired by a very funny movie that he's going to tell us about. And also our sport report is also on the way.
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4: 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This text here: I'm going to the grand final on Saturday, but crowds and possible disruption are starting to worry me, says Peter. It's not like it used to be in a changing world. Oh, go and enjoy the granny, Peter. You'll be fine, or we'll be. Well, part of the joy is being with a big crowd at the MCG. 80,000+ people there. I was at the American footy there at the MCG just a few weeks ago. I think they've got 100,000 people in there. It's quite a cool environment. Sadly, do people believe that many of our young ones who get up to mischief are mostly influenced by peer group pressure? That should be a focus, along with your earlier caller suggesting social workers, youth worker, and someone specialising in this problem. Yeah, look, it's interesting. You blame friends and social media, and they do have influence, but birds of a feather flock together, don't they? I mean, you have to. It feels like, look, it's real, but it also feels like you're blaming somebody else, aren't you? It's social media's fault, which can be terrible. It's their friend's fault. But once you do that, you're losing control, aren't you? If you can sort of take some responsibility, it's a step in the right direction and sort of try to sort it all out. It's hard raising kids, that's for sure. In Adelaide today, let's look at some weather for you across the nation. A shower or two and 19 degrees. In Melbourne, I should say current temperature, it's 17 for Adelaide. Melbourne, a rainy day, cold and wet grand final, up to 10 millimetres of rain forecast for the morning and the early afternoon. Rain and 16 degrees, the forecast for the AFL grand final in Melbourne. Currently it's 14. In Albury Wodonga, a possible shower and 26 degrees today. Canberra, a shower too and a max of 27 degrees for Canberra. Right now it's 11. In Wollongong, a possible late shower and 31 degrees for Wollongong. And Sydney today is a partly cloudy day for Sydney and warm, 30 degrees. Currently it's 19. Newcastle, a sunny day and 32 degrees for Newcastle. Brisbane, a partly cloudy day and 25 degrees for Brisbane. Right now sitting on 17 degrees. Townsville, a shower or two and 28 degrees for Townsville today, Saturday. Cairns, a shower or two and 28 degrees. Darwin, a possible shower and 34 today. A mostly sunny day, 32 degrees for Alice Springs. And there you go, your national weather today for Saturday, the 26th of September. We'll go away for a tick and return after this break.
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4: As we hit the news, some of the papers, front pages are arriving. So the Courier Mail in Queensland, Brisbane front page, of course, the Brisbane Lions are there. History beckons as Lions eye a three-peat. Date with Destiny is the big headline. They're already the pride of Brisbane, but today the Lions will be aiming for a place in history, in the history books, when they take on Fremantle at the MCG. The prize will be their third premiership in a row, emulating the Lions' three-peat of 2001, 2 and 3. Front page of the Courier Mail. Herald Sun's here too. AFL Grand Final cartoon with the two captains on the front. Pride and Glory. A fired up Fremantle is chasing its first flag where the Lions hope to go 3 in a row. There we go, go, go. Saturday Age is here too. Destiny or History, Brisbane. A second three-peat beckons, or for Fremantle, the chance to win their first premiership and end 3 decades of despair. So lots of footy, of course, on the front pages of those pages, papers. We'll keep an eye on the other papers as they arrive. Now we're heading to news. Dr. Carr will be here after news. We'll discuss the human language, how it evolved, different theories as to how our language evolved. We're not quite sure, but there's a few theories that Dr. Carr will tell us about. And also, we'll talk sport too, yeah, with Andrew Lucas. All coming up after news. Here's the Cruel Sea.

0: The Cruel Sea. It's all right because she loves me.
1: Yeah. It's all right.
0: With Tex Perkins. It's very cool, isn't he? After news, we have Weird Science with Dr. Carl and also a sport report and your calls, 133-693. News in 10 seconds from now.

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1: Weekends on Australia Overnight. Great to have your company as we take your calls on 133 693, and my text line is 0477 693 693. I'm Pat Panetta. Ethan is here too, and call for a chat on those numbers. Mel Milton Smith is a communications specialist. She'll join us to discuss the importance of the free press and why Donald Trump's ban on the CNN news organisation and others, the White House ban, we'll discuss why that's backfired, and a discussion around free press and democracy, and how important it is to have that in a democracy. Alex First is our man about town. He's gone to see Monty Python's Spamalot, which is inspired by the movie, by the Monty Python movie Holy Grail. So he'll tell us about that. That's on the way. And Dr. Tanvir Ahmed is a psychologist, a psychiatrist and social commentator. And we'll talk about young men. So Dr. Tanvir works in the southern Sydney, western of Sydney, and he's noticed something about young men who are searching for belonging and sometimes caught between competing worlds. So Dr. Tanvir Ahmed, psychiatrist and social commentator, also coming up on Australia Overnight. And your calls, 133 693. Food disasters on that number. Food disasters, 133 693. Yesterday I had a great time at the Laverton Market in Melbourne's outer west. It was a special Grand Final Eve market and garden fair at the Laverton Market. So when you're at these sort of markets, you often see foods and things that are a bit different and exotic. And you think, oh, I'll try that. I'm at a market. I'll give that a taste. I've never seen that before. So I spotted these roasted sunflower seeds, spiced flavour. Roasted sunflower seeds, spiced flavour. It said protein and vitamin E on the packet. And I thought, oh, that's okay. I was hungry and it looked healthy. And, sunflower seeds, roasted, spiced flavour, protein and vitamin E, ticked all the boxes. So I'm starting to chew these things and I'm thinking they're very chewy. It's like, chewing bark. And I'm chewing away. It's not a great experience, but I just can't stop eating them. I've bought the packets, so I'm eating and eating, and I'm thinking, okay, I'm eating these things. Then I worked out, a friend told me that, no, I'm supposed to take off the outer shell, or at least peel, or somehow access the seed inside the actual thing that I was chewing and consuming. So there you go. Food disasters. Can you relate to that? 133693. Have you been somewhere? That's me. The sunflower seeds. And didn't realise I was actually chewing the whole lot. Food disasters. 133693. Some papers here for you too. The news starting to arrive. The Financial Review front page. Medicare hack. Tip of the iceberg is the headline. Security experts warn more revelations of unauthorized AI agent infiltrations will follow the OpenAI breach of the Medicare statistics website as the government considers changing the law to hold artificial intelligence companies liable for cyber attacks. I guess that's part of the dilemma. This is AI, and it's my understanding that it's accessing these websites without permission, or it's, you're giving the AI a task, which is scary, isn't it? And it's going off and accessing these websites. Is that what's happened here? And then somebody has to be held accountable. So the law has to catch up with that. Also, front page of the Saturday Telegraph in Sydney, Night of Pride and Pain, the secret Frenzel's wife had to keep. That's a footy story on the front page. An ultimate price, young officer killed on patrol, a ray of light. That very sad story about Constable Mia Lay was just 16 months into her dream job as a New South Wales police officer when a patrol car her colleague was driving smashed into a tree in Sydney, killing her instantly. Detectives are now conducting a critical incident probe into the crash, which occurred under lights and sirens and just 100 metres from their base station. Mia's heartbroken parents say she loved her job. Front page of the Saturday Telegraph today. Also the Courier Mail, the Brisbane Lions on the front page, the AFL Grand Final, that story about the OpenAI agent, two features in the Brisbane papers. OpenAI is staring down the threat of criminal charges over its rogue bots hack into Medicare, with Anthony Albanese demanding answers from Chief Executive Sam Altman by Monday. In a dramatic escalation, the federal government

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13: Weekends on Australia Overnight, Saturday morning, the 26th of September. I'm Pat Panetta. Ethan's here too. And we love your calls on 133693. Call that number and let's talk. 133693. Brendan's here in Melbourne. Hi, Brendan.
14: Good morning, Pat. How are you?
13: I'm good, Brendan.
14: There's a couple of things. This Brisbane player, the way he's being treated in the press by everybody, you reckon he's the worst murderer we've ever had, you know? He didn't break any laws. They took a loophole and they won.
13: Right. So we're talking about Lachie Neale, who was suspended and then appealed throughout the week and is now playing today at the grand final. Yeah, the captain, one of the captains of the Brisbane Lions.
14: Yes.
13: Yeah, okay. There's been a lot of uproar about it, but that's what they do in football and sport. They talk about it and analyse it, and so I guess the whole idea is that what he did. My understanding, I didn't actually see the incident. It was last Sunday, a great game, Hawthorn and the Brisbane Lions. He run up to a player behind play and there was a punch and then he was reported?
14: On TV coverage.
13: Yeah.
14: Video coverage, yeah. And another thing, you know, this Building Royal Commission that started up this week, I think Jacinta Allen is in a world of trouble. Because remember the last few years, she's gone down spruiking to all the press that there's no need for a royal commission, there's no such thing as corruption on the big press.
13: Yes.
14: And then they find out that a lot of the building management company wrote to Jacinta saying, warning her that the CFM

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1: Industrial tenants aren't just looking at floor space anymore. 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Being close to population centres is now just as critical as being next to the highway. Infill markets are hot property. Industrial vacancy in Western Sydney is stabilising, and there's far less developable land than people assume. That scarcity is exactly why values across the region continue to hold up so strongly. Smart investors are ensuring their property portfolio includes properties where tenant demand is the highest.
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2: Nobody remembers the paperwork. What families remember is how they felt. The calm voice on the phone. The gentle guidance. Knowing Mum was being cared for with dignity from the very beginning. At Olsen's Farewells,

0: arrears. So, look, we've got a very capable system for dealing with it. Mm. And price stability and unemployment are competing objectives. So, but, you know, you can have, Australians can have confidence in their central bank, the RBA, and the people who run it. They are highly ethical and they are very much in touch with what happens in Australia and the Australian economy. Mm. So, but it is not going to be a fun time squeezing inflation out of the system. Okay. It is going to be a pretty rough run for the next year or two. And unfortunately, this has already been flagged, unemployment, unfortunately, will probably have to rise.
1: It'll have to rise. Yeah, I guess if the economy slows, unemployment rises. And that's what we need. We need inflation to go backwards. And that's what's going to happen. Unemployment will go up when the Reserve Bank likes to see that, sadly, because that means it's working. Peter in Somerville. Hi, Peter.
2: Oh, look, I'd like to pose a question more than anything else. Are prospective migrants told that here in Australia, cost of living is such that we can only afford slightly less than two children on average?
0: They're certainly told that Australia is a high-cost country, and they're certainly told that's a warning you get, that Australia is a high-cost country. And they're certainly told that you do not have access to most welfare payments between 2 and 4 years after your arrival. So yes, they certainly find out about it well in advance. Remember, 70% of our migrant intake is skilled occupation list immigration. So over 2/3. So they're normally pretty well equipped to deal with cost of living and finding employment when they get here.
1: Fair enough. Thank you, Peter. And Arthur's in West Footscray. Hi, Arthur.
3: Good morning, Pat, John and Ethan. Can you hear me? I just cut out. You there?
1: Yes, no, we've got you.
3: Yeah, sorry. I know I said it about the sky-high petrol prices and diesel, but I remember, John, that when Scott Morrison was in the pandemic, a couple of things. People were locked down, so why were they paying full registration? And to my knowledge, I remember we thought 176, 180 was high, and he lowered it down to 120 and even 115. If Liberal wins, do you think there's a possibility that they may lower the fuel prices?
0: Well, look, remember, of the total petrol price, excise is only 54 cents. It's a fixed amount per litre. It's 54 cents per litre. I would very much doubt any government is going to adjust petrol excise now, for the simple reason all it would do is pour fuel on the inflationary fire, pardon the pun, with petrol. As I said, we're in a real bind. We've got rising energy prices, and giving everyone any kind of cost of living assistance is pretty difficult, because it just simply adds to demand, which drives up inflation. So yeah, we are between a rock and a hard place on this one, and that's why, as I say, it's not going to be a fun time. Well, it wasn't a fun last time, I can tell you right now, when interest rates got to 17.75%. It won't be that bad on this occasion, but it's certainly not going to be one of our finest hours.
1: John, it's always great having you on. Thank you for the Saturday morning edition. We'll have you back tomorrow morning. We'll keep an eye on, you know, the next 24 hours and what politics does in our news. And then we'll get you back on tomorrow for another chat. Thanks again, John Preston. We appreciate your time.
0: Always a pleasure.
1: The Saturday morning edition of The Week That Was in Politics with John Preston on Australia Overnight. And we're heading to news now. And after news, Olympia Kwiatkowski joins us with her segment, Welcome to the Weekend. So the list of things to do around the nation, from festivals to farmers markets, grand final events, Olympia has got you covered. And also Olympia's observation of the week. You won't believe what's happened. There's the next part of a story or something I've been being asked about. So Olympia will explain to you what's happened with her observation and your calls 133693 after this break.
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5: The debate about left-free right, it's gone. It's about hope versus hopeless. This is not a love affair with one nation. This is a love affair with hope.
4: Luke Grant.
5: It's all it is. 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
1: Headings and news, and after news, Olympia Kratowski and her segment Welcome to the Weekend is next with Olympia. So 133693 to speak to Olympia as she joins us after news, which is right after this.

0: band and also his solo hits as well. Brian Ferry, 81 today. Steve Monteghetti, born in Ballarat, Victoria on this day. The Australian runner, he's 64 for Steve Monteghetti. Shane Dyer, the New Zealand-born jockey, is having a birthday today. Born on this day, 1966. Shane Dyer is 60. And Serena Williams, US tennis player, the younger sister of Venus, Serena Williams, is 45 today. If you're having a birthday, you celebrate your special day with those famous names.
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0: Saturday morning, 26th of September. The text line 0477 693 693 is blowing up for a few corrections. Pat, the Dockers have been in the AFL for over 30 years. Why are you saying a decade, says Terry and others. Sorry about that. Time flies. And this one here's an important one. So Jim of West Footscray spoke about Paul Hogan being at the Royal Melbourne Show. Jim, many messages here, and I didn't know this either, but it is the wrong Paul Hogan. The Paul Hogan that we're talking about here at the Royal Melbourne Show is one of the police media people, and they're doing breakfasts across the show. So it's a different Paul Hogan. It's not the Paul Hogan who's either in Sydney or the States, I think. Yeah, it's Paul Hogan, the police officer, not the actor, it says there. Okay. Helen of Neil is here. Hi, Helen.
9: Hello, Pat. Good morning, everybody. It's springtime up here in the Wimmera Mallee, and it's just glorious. And we've got so much happening, of course, up around our town, the tiny towns here. But look, I want to make mention to Olympia, if she's listening. I always keep my flat car key in my wallet, and you've always got it. So I drive a hybrid Lexus, and, you know, it's a flat key.
0: Right.
9: So

0: keep it in the back of your wallet, uh-huh. and that's always there. Instead of ferreting around in bags and pockets and, been there, done that. And sometimes I could go around in circles looking for things, yes. you know. But never mind, that's what it is. Now, Pat, look, yesterday, Bill Newman from Mount Claremont in Western Australia called into the Newell Visitors Information Centre, and he asked for me, and unfortunately, he didn't leave a phone number, and I can't catch up with him, but never mind, obviously he's on his way through to the football. Now, I've got a couple of things here, Pat, to talk about. Look, we've got a mini market here with tiny little goats at Lockie Keller's Coffee Van here in Newell this morning. So that's happening. Plus our park run at 8 a.m. around the Newell Swamp. And the Horsham Show, that's on this weekend. And also up at Rainbow is the Campfire Church service at Oasis and a sausage sizzle at 5 o'clock. And also the Rainbow Turbo Gallery, that's a ripper gallery. And that's got the Day of Painting with Wildflowers. It's happening as well. Everything I read, you must check on Facebook for times and dates and stuff. But, you know, next Saturday is the Town Garage Sale at Mill. That's on the 3rd and 4th. So anybody wants to come, that's the 3rd and 4th, Saturday and Sunday. The Garoque Show, that's on 3rd. And also, Pat, did you realise that it's Thank You Day for the police officers next week?
1: Oh, that's very nice. Thank you Day. Oh, I love
0: officers.
1: That. Very good.
0: Yeah.
1: Oh, wonderful. Thank you, Helen. That's a good, it's a nice list there, and especially Thank You Day next week. We'll have to keep an eye on that as far as announcing that across the network for the police officers who, I don't need to tell you this, do a wonderful job. 133-693, news not too far away, and we can squeeze in your calls, and that's the number, 133-693, the Saturday morning edition of Australia Overnight.
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1: Weekend edition of Australian Overnight as we head to news. That's the Saturday morning edition of the program. So thank you for listening. Thank you to young producer Ethan pressing the buttons and doing a great job putting the program to air across the nation. 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We'd love for you to listen back to the podcast. We had a big show this morning, Ethan. Highlights for you, just thinking back, we've been on air for 6 hours. Anything stick out in your brain over the last 6 hours? We just had a good show.
4: Yeah, well, you know, there's always lots of highlights when I'm on with you, but yes. I'm trying to think of one particular one.
1: What about that moment when, that was when that thing happened and it was just so amazing?
4: What thing happened?
1: Oh, it was just, you have to go back to the podcast, I think.
4: I think I'm going to have to. I'll get your views up.
1: It's so good. Yeah.
4: Yeah. Yeah. Even hearing that, Olympia goes for the Lions, that was a bit of a highlight.
1: Oh, that was a highlight for you. That's right. Cause you're a Lions supporter too.
4: I am.
1: Yeah. Okay. Well, you can hear that in the podcast as well. So enjoy, the AFL Saturday, grand final. Will it be the Brisbane Lions? Will it be the Fremantle Dockers? We'll find out this afternoon when the ball is bounced at the MCG. All the grand final action can be heard and experienced right here on this radio network, 3AW into 6PR and 4BC, including Darren James and Dennis Walter, broadcasting live from Yarra Park on 3AW after the news. So have a wonderful day, and I'll be back tomorrow. In the meantime, remember, no regrets, bye.

0: 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GB News.
1: It's 6 o'clock. Good morning. I'm Toby Goff. The stage is set for one of the biggest days in Australian football. Jordan Tunbridge reports from the MCG.
2: The Dockers are chasing their first ever premiership as the Lions attempt to complete a rare three-peat. Fremantle takes in an unchanged side with defender Brennan Cox missing out despite pushing to return from a calf injury. Brisbane is also unchanged. Dual Brownlow medalist Lachie Neal cleared to play after successfully overturning a one-match striking ban at the AFL Appeals Board. When these sides last met back in May, the Dockers prevailed by 25 points at the Gabba, but today they meet on neutral territory on the biggest stage of all. More than 100,000 fans expected to pack out the MCG, with cold and wet conditions forecast for the decider. Jordan Tunbridge, Melbourne.
1: A teenage boy has been charged with intent to murder over a stabbing in Sydney's southwest. Emergency services found a 17-year-old boy with knife wounds to his upper body in Earlwood. The accused, also 17, has been refused bail to face court today. 34 Australians are still missing in Nepal, 1 month after a torrent of mud and water devastated its Tibetan border. Key infrastructure needs to be rebuilt at an estimated cost of over $4 billion. There's still a high risk of disease in affected areas due to contaminated water and damaged sanitation systems. Aid organisations like UNICEF remain on the ground, while specialist Australian teams are assisting with search and rescue efforts. Australia is being urged to take greater action and develop its own AI infrastructure. Calls are growing to bolster our cybersecurity after a recent breach of government systems by OpenAI agents. The Australian Council on AI Strategy has launched a push for more local investment in the field. Chief Executive Anna Maria Arabia says we must rise to the global challenge.
3: We would have investment that would help us displace some of the economic disruption that we will see coming with AI. So we really do need to form part of the AI supply chain in order to have the levers to influence our future.
1: A woman has died in a two-vehicle crash in Greenbank, south of Brisbane. Police say the 71-year-old was riding a motorbike along the Centenary Highway when she collided with an SUV carrying three people. The occupants of the car were uninjured. A 76-year-old man who was shot at Donald Trump's presidential campaign rally 2 years ago in Pennsylvania has now died from his injuries, and Australia's flu cases are continuing to surge in spring despite the warmer weather. In finance, just before the close, the Dow Jones is trading up 469 points, the Nasdaq up 126. One Australian dollar is buying 70.29 US cents.
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1: Recapping our top story, miserable weather is posing a threat to today's AFL Grand Final. Conditions at the MCG are expected to deteriorate quickly. The Roosters are the first team into the NRL Grand Final. Andrew Lucas reports.
4: The Roosters have outclassed the Dolphins 36-20 in their preliminary final at Suncorp Stadium to qualify for their first Grand Final since 2019. The visitors surged out to a 16-0 lead before Jermaine Asako crossed for a controversial try before half-time. But the tricolours exploded with four tries in 21 minutes in front of over 52,000 fans. Mark Nwankanidawase finished with a double. They'll meet Penrith or Newcastle in the decider. Andrew Lucas, Sydney.
1: And Brazil and the Socceroos have drawn 1-1 in their Townsville friendly. It's 6:04. That's the very latest news and sport.
0: Sport on Sydney's 2GB. 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
1: Mostly clear skies above Sydney with a slight chance of a late thunderstorm. A strong wind warning for much of the coast. Heading for a top of 29 degrees in the city, 34 in the west. Looking ahead, showers forecast tomorrow with a high of 19. Cloudy on Monday, a top of 20. Right now in town at 16 degrees, the same at Terry Hills. 13 in Bankstown, Gosford and Penrith. 12 at Campbelltown, 14 Lucas Heights. I'm Toby Goff. There'll be more news at 7 on your news leader, Sydney's 2GB.
0: Now, it's time for the Garden Clinic.

0: And a very good morning to you. Graham Ross here with the Garden Clinic. How are you? Have you had a good week? Well, get ready for the weekend. Sunshine and showers. What a great combination to get you started for spring. Late tulips and daffodils are still blooming. Bottlebrush and the waratahs, banksias, kangaroo paws in bush gardens, oh, they're looking sensational. Native orchids, well, they're looking their best in full flight. Time to feed the lawn, get the weeds under control, plant out the veggie patch, or maybe plant up your balcony troughs. Yeah, they're looking good too, but they will look even better when you fill them up with some edibles. Spring and summer flowers need to be planted right now for a great warm season show well into next year. But you've got to get out there and get it done. Noticed any dramas during the week? Well, that's what we're here to try and solve in the garden. Anyway, we'll see what we can do. 131-873 is my number if you'd like to give me a buzz. Good morning, 4BC. Broadcasting right throughout Queensland and 2GB on the net globally. Love to hear from you wherever you are in the world. Good morning to those listening to us in China. Thank you for your texts every now and again. It's lovely to hear from you wherever you are in Australia. The Garden Clinic is open for this incredible weekend. Yes, haven't even mentioned the footy. Yeah, the 26th of September. Spring is well underway. 131-873. The Garden Clinic is here to try and solve your problems. Ash Walker's in the studio with me. He's fired up. We're ready to go. There's so much happening. I sound like a race caller, don't I? Johnny Tapp. Good morning to you all. Thanks for your company. It's coming up to 10 minutes past 6. Mix a hot off the phones. Good morning to you, mate, out there at Glenorie.
1: Good morning, Graham. How are you, mate?
0: I'm well, pal. Yourself?
1: I'm very well, thank you. Beautiful morning out here in downtown Glenorie.
0: Yes, isn't it glorious? Looking out from the studio here, certainly looking west, it's a beautiful, gentle day.
1: Just fantastic. Just looking out the window this morning at my little mango tree there. It's been 6 years old. This time last year, it wasn't looking too good because I really, really cut it back.
0: Ah.
1: I thought it wouldn't come back, but it's come back with a vengeance. It's really good. It's got a couple of buds on it, and yeah, I was just wondering what I can feed it this time of the year.
0: Okay, two things I want you to remember. One, any good fruit and citrus fertilizer, the one that I use is Gigantic because it's organically based. So you're not going to burn the roots, but you'll encourage a lot of beneficials and good nutrient balance to get those roots going and get that that mango into recovery. The second thing I'd like you to remember, Mick, is when the flowers start to appear, if you get any flowers, even on a young tree with new growth, start to spray it with eco oil. And the reason for that is that, and it's really a trial and error that happened on this program some 20, 30 years ago, when we weren't quite sure how to control that. It's a black fungus that gets into the tiny flowers and, it really destroys some of the flowers so you don't get the fruit, or you get some fruit and they're covered with black fungus. So, just remember to spray any flowers as they start. Weekly or fortnightly with eco oil, and that'll protect them from any diseases, because the showers and the warm weather are really going to encourage a lot of fungal problems around with a lot of our plants and certainly mangoes as well. But yeah, get that Gigantic into it. Remember, water first, then feed, then water again, and I reckon a good mulch around it and keep the grass well back from the tree, and you'll get some good growth, and hopefully, fingers crossed, get some flowers and fruit this year.
1: Fantastic, mate. Awesome.
0: Good on you, pal. Thanks for
1: mate.
0: You
1: have a good day.
0: Yeah, you thanks, too. Take care on the roads. Look, some parts of the audience will have early morning fogs this morning, so just be careful. If you were going to a little bit of a gully around a corner, you could suddenly drive straight into a fog, and you don't want that happening. Okay, let's go to Dave. Dave's also on the road as well. Everyone's listening on the road. Good morning to you all. Travel safely. Good morning, Dave.
2: Good morning. There's been so much talk in recent times about not pouring any fat down the sink, you know, so I'm trying to do the right thing too. You know, after cooking and all, I've been sort of throwing the leftover fat in the fry pan and everything out on my lawn, Is that okay for your lawn?
0: No, it's not. Look, if you can possibly get a mound of cut grass and a few autumn leaves, and you know, we call it a compost, but you don't have to have a fish, you know, a fancy name for it. But if you've got a pile of that sort of you know, cut leaves and kitchen scraps around, and pour that oil onto there, it's totally organic, and it will actually break down and help the compost. So you don't want to burn the lawn or cause any impacts on the lawn, but certainly putting it onto a compost heap would be a great way. And you're quite right, Dave. We don't want to be pouring that stuff down the sink. Not only will it block up your system, but of course it gets into the the suburban state system and clogs it up, gives those guys what they call them superbergs or something, and you don't want to be getting down there. So now put it onto a compost heap if you can, Dave.
2: Okay, I will.
0: Good man.
2: Thank you very much.
0: You thanks for your call. Keep safe on the roads. Lots of calls coming in. Genevieve, good morning to you.
3: Oh, good morning, Ross, the great gentleman himself. Thank you so much for taking my call. Long time listener, first time caller.
0: Thank you. Welcome.
3: An absolute pleasure. Right, Ross. Okay. I know you're busy. The first one, we're based at Hornsby.
0: Yep.
3: I'm at Hornsby. The first one, camellia. It's an old heritage camellia, Ross.
0: Yep.
3: My mum said that, Professor Whitehouse at Araldine when he was alive, it's one of those ones he had. It's more of a shrub height rather than a tree.
0: Yeah.
3: And it's at least over 30 or more years, at least. And there's a lot of defoliage happening. And when the buds were coming out, I don't know if it's a neighbour that's been picking them, but with the buds coming out, there does not seem to be then the flower, but the buds were there. We had a few flowers. And the leaves were going yellowy and such, but then there's a lot of defoliage going on, Ross.
0: Okay. Look, the thing you need to remember with old camellias is that they can suffer from a bit of root problems and root diseases and dramas that can happen. And instead of getting the fertilizer in another couple of weeks would be great. And I use Kahuna on all my camellias, which is a really good organic base fertilizer for all that family, the camellias, rhododendrons, daphnes, gardenias, all of that group, the acid loving plants. But before you do that, I'm going to suggest, just to make sure that there's no drama happening in the soil, that you actually water the soil with something like either go-go juice or even better, populate. And the populate is really going to help just in case there's a drama happening on the root system that relates to fungal problems or maybe some diseases down there that we don't want. So that's worth doing first and then feeding it in a couple of weeks' time to see if we can get this this beautiful heritage camellia back into good gear again.
3: Great. Whilst you're on the, mentioned before the rhododendron, because the there's been also a magnolia in the front of the building, and it's again decades old.
0: Yep.
3: And I think it's one of those, port wine.
0: Oh, yep. Okay. Evergreen.
3: Right. Yeah. And, it had all of its, it flowered. I noticed, Ross, that with the colour of the petals, they were started off dark, and then fairly soon the whole tree went into a lighter colour in the petals.
0: Okay, now look, in some cases the flowers will change from the beginning to the end of the season. That's very normal. So don't worry about any flower fade or variation during the actual weeks that the flowers are open. They will do that, and often when the flower opens, it's lighter on the inside than the outside. So I wouldn't worry too much about that. But remember, you can use the kahuna that I'd like you to use on your camellia. You can use that now on your rhododendron. Really important to get the rhododendrons well fed, well watered at the moment as well.
3: Right. And as you said, for that magnolia as well, correct?
0: Yes, absolutely, 100%. All good feed for those that group of plants in your Hornsby garden.
3: Ross, an absolute pleasure. Absolute pleasure. Have an excellent day and all the best. God bless you and your family.
0: Thank you very much, Genevieve, here on the Garden Clinic. It's Graham Ross taking your calls. Believe it or not, you wouldn't believe it. It's coming up to 18 minutes past 6 o'clock.
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0: Footy fans, you know every word of Sweet Caroline. Well, now it's time to meet the man who wrote it, A Beautiful Noise. The Neil Diamond musical is coming to the Sydney Lyric this November. Created in collaboration with Neil Diamond himself, this is an incredible story of the kid from Brooklyn who became one of the world's most beloved songwriters, featuring the songs that defined a generation, including Cherry Cherry and Cracklin' Rosie. This is a night of pure feel-good nostalgia. Melbourne is calling it nothing short of electrifying and so good, so good, so fabulously good. Footy season is nearly over, but Sweet Caroline is playing at the Sydney Lyric all summer long. Tickets are selling fast, so book today. Sweet Caroline, can you believe it, coming to the Sydney Lyric?
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0: And a very good morning to you. Thank you, Greg. He's just reminding everyone that of my name, but that's okay. My intermediate certificate going back, six decades ago, it had my surname and first name switched around. Yeah, I'm quite comfortable with that. No dramas. Let's go to say good morning to you, Anne.
18: Good morning.
0: How can I help you? It's Anne.
18: A-N-N-E.
0: Yeah, that's what I said. Anne. Good morning, Anne.
18: Good morning. Look, I've got a tipitina tree and the leaves are continually turning like a golden colour and dropping to the ground.
0: A petunia tree, did you say?
18: No, it's a tipitina.
0: Oh, tipitina. Yeah, gotcha. Okay, yeah. That's common. Tipitinas do that. Quite often they go, the odd leaf will go a complete bronze colour. That's okay. Very typical of all the tipitinas. When they were called Lasiandras, it was even more common, but now we've got a lot of hybrids and I thought maybe the hybrids might be a little bit more resilient, but no, they still have that condition, that turns the leaves a bit yellow and bronzy color. That happens more now in spring than in any other time of the year. So you're noticing it now more, Anne, than ever. But don't panic. Don't worry about it. But don't forget, keep the grass well back from your tree and keep it well fertilized. I think you'll find that it'll bring on the new growth. That won't flower, of course, till next autumn, but the growth that is going to flower then, is being produced now. So it's worth giving it that bit of extra food.
18: Right. So what sort of fertilizer do you recommend?
0: Well, you can use either sudden impact for lawns. I know it sounds strange for a lawn fertilizer, but it works well on larger trees, or sudden impact for roses. Either of those okay. is going to be good.
18: Okay, good. And what about, should I trim it a little bit or just leave it?
0: Look, no, that should happen if you, and anyone else that's listening has got Tibuchina, you can prune those back after the flowering, straight after the flowering. And that'll keep it sort of compact. So put it in your calendar or your diary for 27. So after the flowers, you give it a little bit of a light trim. Is it a tall Tibuchina or a more compact one, Anne?
18: No, it's getting quite tall, actually.
0: Okay. Okay, good deep purple flowers?
18: Yes, beautiful.
0: Okay,
18: yes.
0: Might be Alstonville or one of those varieties. There's so many of them around now, from dwarf plants for our balcony gardeners that are listening. There's a couple of dwarf ones that are absolutely crackers. Some are pure white, some are bicolours. In fact, there's one that's got about three different colours that the flower fades to. And there's some really deep purple little shrubs for balcony pots and tubs. And then, of course, if you've got a little bit more space, you can grow some of the taller ones like Alstonville. Well done, Anne. All good. It'll be okay.
18: Good. Thank you very much. Much appreciated.
0: My pleasure, Anne. All the very best to you. Okay. We're getting a lot of calls, a lot of texts coming in. I might add, Ash, about feeding. I don't think people feed their citrus enough.
8: Oh, no, certainly not that, actually. And I always recommend you want to feed them every season, all throughout the year as well. You want that growth constantly coming through. And another thing also is I find that you have to sometimes sacrifice flowers to get better flowers, to get better fruit also with a lot of your citrus trees. But, no, I feed pretty regularly throughout the seasons.
0: Yep.
8: And I like to use, like a citrus fertilizer. So something like Gigantic, I find is very, very helpful.
0: Yeah, good. Okay, keep the feed up for them, folks. And we got, a lot of tech calls are there this morning already. I suspect people haven't fertilized their trees. I've said this before, Australians have a reputation of being a little bit stingy when it comes to fertilizer. So give them a good feed, water before, feed it up, and then water it again, and then mulch it. That's when you get the good growth and the great flowers. And as Ash mentioned, you'll get a good harvest. Okay, let's go up to beautiful Brankston in the Hunter Valley, a lovely part of the world. They know it as wine country, but it's great scenery up there in the landscapes as well. Kylie, good morning.
19: Good morning, Graham. How are you?
0: I'm well, thank you. Yourself?
19: Not too badly. I just have a quick question. In the estate that I live in, they've decided to do some weed spraying.
0: Yep.
19: And I'm not in favour of what they're using. They've got a herbicide being Cutlass herbicide, MCPA and dicamba.
0: Okay. They're fairly common. It's a fairly common combination that has been around for a long, long time. Dicamba is the one that a few people get concerned about, but it's not. They're not concerned about dicamba because it's a serious poison. It's a completely separate issue why Bunnings took dicamba weed killers, herbicides, off the market. It's a human issue. Related. Quite frankly, to people using fertilizers for personal issues that are pretty tragic and not related to gardening. Now, that said, my staff, when I was in local government, were going out and spraying parks and gardens and what have you, I always told them, don't do it on a windy day. Make sure it stays where you spray it and not drift across the park onto the lawn. Or if you're spraying the lawn, make sure that it stays there and doesn't get onto the rose beds nearby. Or even more importantly, make sure it doesn't drift into where people's gardens are. You don't want that happening. So just keep inside and keep out of the way. And especially if it's a little bit breezy, they shouldn't be spraying.
19: Sure. Okay. And sneaky quick one.
0: Sure.
19: Trimming bottle brush.
0: Yes. Straight after flowering. So leave it now, but, I generally look around about January, February. If you prune your bottle brush back after the, because the flowers will, some have already finished, some haven't started, and some are in full flight at the moment with bottle brush. So, but when the flowers finish, with bottle brush, then you can prune it back, and again give it a good feed, and bring the new growth on.
19: Like just trimming back the dead flowers, or how much?
0: Good question. It depends. One, on the variety, and two, just how big or small you want to keep the plant. So if it's a one of the taller varieties of bottle brush, then it's more likely just pruning off the flower spikes. Just behind the flower spikes is more than enough. Alternatively, if you want to keep this plant a bit more compact, then you can be a little bit harder.
19: Sure. Okay. Perfect.
0: Good on you. Thanks, Kylie. All the best. Look after that beautiful part of the world for us. Might be known as wine country, but it is a beautiful scenery and great soils up there, great farms, great for a drive. Well, we've just cleared our first batch of calls. We'd love to hear from you. Now you can get straight through to the board on 131-873. It's just gone 28 minutes past six.
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0: And a very good morning to you. Tom's on the phone, and when you ring through, but just hold your darling finger. The board suddenly exploded. Poor Tom's out there like a one-armed paper hanger. But he'll get through to those calls, and we'll sort them all out, and we'll get you on the phone. But just hold your darling finger just at the moment if you're trying to get through, because the board is completely full. Let's go to Balgala Heights. Good morning, Yvonne.
28: Oh, good morning, Graham. How are you this morning?
0: Yeah, good, thank you. Yourself okay?
28: Yeah, it's beautiful here. I'm just looking over towards Manny. Now, I've got a problem with some Cymbidium orchids. I had a beautiful one in a massive pot, and it used to have about 14 stems. And one year, about a few years ago, someone came and cut about 9 of them off.
0: Oh, yeah, charming. Oh, isn't that nasty?
28: I was so upset. In fact, everyone in the street was upset because they used to love seeing them.
0: But yeah, of course they do.
28: What's happened since is last year I got maybe three or four stems off it.
0: Yep.
28: This year I got nothing, nothing.
0: Okay.
28: And I don't understand why. So I said to my husband, look, I'm going to break that pot up. I'm going to take all those cymbidium orchids out and I'm going to put them in a garden bed because that's what I've been doing with ones that didn't really grow very well. I put them in the garden bed and lo and behold, they have all come up, you know, beautifully in a garden bed.
0: Yeah. Okay.
28: Did I do that?
0: There is a garden near us that has some really big old gum trees and big old turpentines around, and the owner has been increasingly putting cymbidium orchids literally in a little mound of pine bark or orchid bark. Very likely she's bought a bag of orchid bark and put it around the base of the trees and then stuck the orchids in there, and they've multiplied and they're tripled in number. And of course they're not being constrained by a pot, and the clumps you couldn't get your arm around them, and they've got masses of flowers during late winter this year, I noticed. So yeah, they will go outside, but you've got to be careful they're not facing the west so that they get more gentle morning sun or even maybe light shade from the trees that they're growing around. But growing them out in the open completely is a little bit of a challenge for even cymbidiums, which are pretty tough, but certainly, I think what my neighbour did in putting some orchid bark, which you can buy as orchid bark, and chunky bits of pine bark, and grow them in that, and they drain freely. And there's another little trick that I must follow up with my neighbour is you've really got to feed orchids a lot from now on. Yes, subdivide them, great. They need to go, if they're in pots, listeners, you need to put your cymbidium orchids as you split them up in the shade, but definitely start feeding them with Strike Back, which is a really good orchid fertilizer, and that way you're going to get really good growth that's going to build up those bulbs to produce good flowers for you.
28: Oh, thank you so much. I feel so much better now because I was heartbroken about this.
0: Yeah, nasty.
28: Out the front, and everybody used to comment on how magnificent they were, and then they just haven't come back. So I'll pop them in there, and that garden bed has got a huge shade over it, and I think that's why they're growing so well there. They
0: absolutely
28: get a bit of morning sun, but a bit of shade as well.
0: Yep.
28: So I'll put them in there. Thank you so much. Have a great day.
0: You too. All the very best to you. I mentioned our listeners up in China who often text us through, and of course I arrived in my office this morning. I've been in South Australia all week. Got back last night and whizzed into the office this morning, and someone's left a pile of mooncakes for me. Thank you very much. Yeah, it's this weekend to celebrate the Mid-Autumn Festival. Go to a Chinese supermarket, grab some mooncakes, and you'll enjoy them with date paste inside. Yummo. Here on the Garden Clinic, it's 24 minutes to 7 o'clock.
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0: And a very good morning to you. Thanks for your company this morning. Let's go to French's Forest. Valerie, good morning.
11: Oh, good morning, Ross. I'm not going to waste your time with chit-chat because I know that you've got a queue of people waiting to speak to you. So I'll try and be as quick as possible. I would love a basic shopping list. Because I'm in danger of, when I go to Bunnings or anywhere, I end up buying all sorts of stuff, which I think would be nice for the garden. And really, it's ridiculous. So I'm sure there's just a good basic that I can buy. I've got citrus, banana, asparagus, pot plants, that kind of thing.
0: Okay. Look, split, look, for you, if you've got flowering pots, or troughs of flowers or hanging baskets and African violets and things that are coming into flower. I tend to use an orchid fertilizer. You're quite right. You can end up with 200 different bags of this, that, and the other, and quite often they don't vary all that much in their makeup of nutrients. So I use Strike Back for things that flower in pots or in the garden, and you can get Strike Back as a liquid or a pellet. So if you want to use it in the garden or on your orchids and things, or anything else that's flowering, you can use Strike Back. For larger trees, ornamental trees, I tend to use a lawn fertilizer like Sudden Impact for Lawns, a good lawn food. Be careful of some of the chemical-based fertilizers because they can induce a bit of burn, especially when the weather starts to warm up and soils are dry. And whilst some of us have had a bit of a shower and showers to come, when soil's dry and you put chemical fertilizers onto them, you can often burn the shallow roots that are up near the soil. And for fruit trees, anything that whether it's citrus or whatever, I tend to use Gigantic. Again, these are organically based. And they're going to gently feed the plant over 2 or 3 months and then repeat. I think the biggest drama that we've noticed here on the show for many, many years is that people tend to forget. They feed it once and then they forget that they need to come back every 2 or 3 months to refeed it again. Fruit trees in particular are very demanding. They go through a lot of nutrition, a lot of growth, a lot of leaf production, then they go into flower, and then there's about 4 or 5 months from the flowers to before you end up with fruit. So it's a long process of keeping the plant well fed. So there's a couple of suggestions for you the next time you head down the garden centre.
11: Would gigantic work for a miniature banana?
0: Yeah, absolutely. Absolutely it would. Yeah, okay. Perfect.
11: And asparagus? I've got asparagus coming up.
0: Yep, that'd be great there as well.
11: Oh, gigantic as well?
0: Yeah.
11: Oh, super. So there's not much I have to buy. And if I want to buy soil, because, garden soil isn't that good. I like to put it in the pot soil.
0: Okay.
11: What soil should I buy?
0: I remember the paragraph that we wrote on our very first major gardening book a long time ago now. And I remember it was in the first paragraph and it said, improve what you've got, not import. Now, sometimes you do need to import larger quantities of garden soil and garden mix and the like. But if you start to add compost, and if you haven't got a compost heap, well, the nurseries, the garden centres today are looking after you because you can buy a product called Chock-a-Block. Now, Chock-a-Block is in a large bag and you can just add that to your existing soil, and you find it's got all the organic matter in there, the nutrition, and it'll build up the texture of your soil so that it makes a reasonably, you know, a poorer soil into something really worthwhile growing plants in.
11: I haven't really got a lot of soil available. So I'll have to buy.
0: Okay, then buy. You'll find your local garden centre will have bags of garden soil, garden mix. They'll very likely call it.
11: Yes. Okay. Thank you. So there's just a very small shopping
0: list.
11: Yep. Yeah?
0: A small
11: organic
0: shopping list.
11: Focused.
0: Yeah, focused, and then you won't get into any strife, and you can save a bit of space for storage.
11: Yeah, great. Thank you very much for your advice. I appreciate that.
0: No worries. All the best, Valerie. You too. 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
14: Mate, how good's your lawn?
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16: Andrew's Turf Supplies is the secret to a sensational lawn because we do it all. Ground prep, soil levelling, underlay, irrigation, right through to laying...

0: I've got one that's 110 years old. It's a big old tree, a beautiful cut leaf maple, and all the others in the garden. I've been away for a week, but I must admit, when I left last Sunday, virtually none were in leaf at all. I would expect with the warm weather and a little bit of shower of rain that we've had while I've been away, I suspect there's very likely just a few buds starting to burst, but it is very late this year. It seems to be late this year.
1: All right. Well, thank you very much.
0: Don't panic. All good. Thanks, Geraldine, for your call. Here on the Garden Clinic, good gracious me, the clock's flying along. It's 8 minutes to, and we better go and say good morning to Barbara. How are you?
2: Good, thank you. I'm just ringing about my rhubarb. Have three beautiful plants, very large pots, and I know they've only been in for 6 months, and I know you can't pick the leaves or whatever until they're at least the 12 months with the crown, but the leaves are so good. Do I just wait for them to die down and then just pull off the dead ones?
0: Oh, how many good leaves have you got coming away, Barbara?
2: Oh, beautiful. Most of them are great big green, thick stems, you know what I mean? And I thought, well, they're saying not to pick them for 6 months. And I'm thinking, okay, what am I going to do now?
0: I'd cut them. Rhubarb is so good. Rhubarb is so good. I'd cut them.
2: I thought they're so good too.
0: Yeah, exactly.
2: They look like real rhubarb.
0: I'd be cutting them, but you know what often happens, and in fact, you see sometimes on the internet and different stories around, is that we tend not to feed them. There is a good blood and bone coming on the market. Blood and bone is a very old fashioned slow feed, but there's a new blood and bone that is coming on the market that will not only add extra nutrient into the soil and beneficials into the soil, but it'll work a lot quicker. Now, if even old rhubarb, or I tell you what, cut those leaves, so you can cut the stems, so you can cook them up, and not the leaves, of course, they're poisonous. Isn't it amazing that the leaves are poisonous and the stems are edible? How weird's that? Nature, honestly. Then I would definitely get some, and I think I'd go for a really rich mulch, like hooflung dung as a mulch around them, and then keep that just moist through this warm season ahead, and I think that'll give them sufficient nutrition into that calm down the stem at ground level.
2: Yeah, fantastic. That's what I thought I'd do, and I thought, oh, I don't know, I might kill it picking those leaves.
0: No, they're too good to miss out on.
2: Yeah, well, that's what I think. I love rhubarb.
0: Yeah, you and me together. Go for it.
2: Okay, good. Thank you. Good. Have a good day.
0: You too. All the very best. Here on the Garden Clinic, it's coming up to 5 minutes to seven.
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0: If you're heading into, if you're up in Queensland listening to us, the biggest bromeliad and tropical foliage weekend is happening right now. It's at the North Lakes State College, their junior sports stadium at North Lakes. 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It's only $4 to get in and a new location. Okay, so they've moved to a new spot, Queensland's biggest bromeliad and tropical foliage weekend. Geez, broms have become popular over the last couple of years and they're going to be even bigger. Look, if you're in Tasmania, the Table Cape Tulip Farm, their open days are on now until late October. Acres and acres of beautiful tulips in bloom. Yes, you can wander around, have a look at them, cut some of the flowers and get information on growing bulbs. You've got to check with the locals. They'll give you all the details. An amazing family with the Table Cape Tulip Farm and, of course, the lighthouse out in the lookout on the headland that makes it for great photography. Well, I tell you what, one of the most incredible places I've ever been to, I never expected to visit, was, in fact, Madeira. And we got there from a weeks-long stay filming gardens in Portugal. The end result was we put together an itinerary and we've been travelling there for quite a number of years to see the citrus-scented streets, the Art Nouveau buildings, the mosaic pavements, the blue tile, azulejos, the decorated walls. It's an incredible part of the world. Arcades, columns and water tanks all making this incredible spring. Why? Because Portugal ruled the world for so many years. Lots of money coming through and, of course, they created fantastic gardens and a lot of the hoi polloi created those gardens which and beautiful homes which we can enjoy today. Well, that's just Portugal. And then we fly to Madeira. And the highlight, of course, is the Madeira's famous flower festival. There is nothing like it in the world. Let me tell you, I've seen it. It's incredible. And so are the gardens in Portugal and Madeira. Now, this tour is coming up next year, 26 April to the 9th of May. An incredible journey, Portugal and the Madeira Flower Festival. If you like more details, you can go online to have a look at the itinerary. And people have already been waiting for this. It's going to fill up quickly. RossTours.com for details. Or you can call the team on Monday and they'll give you all the details about it on 1-300-233-200. Portugal and Madeira. What a tour.
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8: It's 7 o'clock. Good morning. I'm Toby Goff. Australia will stop to watch one of the biggest events on the sporting calendar today as a capacity crowd packs the MCG for the AFL Grand Final. The Brisbane Lions are chasing a historic third consecutive premiership while the Fremantle Dockers are fighting to claim their first ever title. There are concerns wet weather could dampen conditions at the G, but the Weather Bureau's Daniel Hay says it should start to clear up as the afternoon goes on.
9: This rain band or the light rain and drizzle stuff will clear as the front moves through, so it'll just be patchy showers at best behind it.
8: Former Sydney childcare worker Hamish Tate has been hit with 115 additional charges, bringing the total against him to 444. Federal police allege the 35-year-old abused more than 150 children across a 16-year period. Tate remains in custody and is scheduled to face court next month. Search and rescue efforts are continuing in Nepal 1 month after a glacier collapse devastated its Tibetan border. Over 1,000 people have been confirmed dead, with thousands more still unaccounted for, including 34 Australians. Torrential floodwaters tore through critical roads and bridges, leaving entire communities cut off from aid. UNICEF's Nevin Nesevich says rebuilding the country will be an immense challenge.
10: Recovery, though, has been difficult because of access issues in a lot of these places. I was just out in the field a couple days ago, and it took about 5 hours to get to one of the schools that we've been supporting. Normally, it would take about 15 minutes to get to that school.
8: OpenAI boss Sam Altman is dodging questions over a security breach where one of his models hacked Australian government sites. The Prime Minister is using the incident to call for global regulation at the United Nations. While officials say no personal data was compromised, the breach has sparked fresh debate around the risks of the technology. One of three attendees shot at Donald Trump's 2024 presidential campaign rally in Pennsylvania has now died from his injuries. The 76-year-old man was struck twice when a gunman opened fire from a nearby rooftop. And Queensland scientists have identified a targeted therapy which attacks cancer tumours without killing healthy cells. The team from Mater Research found combining a protein-inhibiting drug with chemotherapy can encourage the immune system to recognise melanoma, ovarian and lung tumours and then respond to them as a foreign body. Checking finance, the Dow Jones has closed up 478 points, the NASDAQ up 129 points. One Australian dollar is currently buying around 70.26 US cents.
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8: Recapping our top story, the AFL grand finalists are bracing to play the decider in wet conditions for the first time since 2011. Brisbane and Fremantle have both named unchanged lineups for the do-or-die clash at the MCG. Lions coach Chris Fagan says a bit of rain is the least of their worries.
12: We get to play in the wet a bit up in Queensland. Even when it's not raining, it can get slippery up there, so we're sort of accustomed to that. And, you know, every now and then we train wet weather footy. I think both teams will take it in their stride. Let's hope for the fans it doesn't rain, though.
8: The Dolphins' hopes of a maiden NRL grand final have been crushed by the Roosters in a 36-20 prelim blockbuster. It'll be Sydney's first appearance in the decider since taking back-to-back premierships in 2019. And a late equaliser from Brazil has denied a win for the Socceroos, the sides drawing 1-1 in their Townsville friendly. It's 7:04. That's the very latest news and sport.
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14: Now, if you're flying this morning, I wish you a safe and pleasant flight. The M5 will give you a good run from the M7 all the way down to the main tunnel. From there to the airport, all clear at this stage of the morning. Around the airport, though, the international in particular, very heavy traffic on Airport Drive. The pick-up and drop-off areas, up to 7-minute delays as well. At Bell, we've got a large pothole on the Darling Causeway near the Bells Line of Road. Now, that's affecting northbound traffic towards Bilpin. Speed down to 40 k's now around the site, so please take care up there. I'm Dennis Lee on 2GB.
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8: Mostly clear skies above Sydney with the slight chance of a late thunderstorm, a strong wind warning for much of the coast. Heading for a top of 29 degrees in the city, 34 in the west. Looking ahead, showers forecast tomorrow with a high of 19 degrees. Cloudy on Monday, a top of 20. Right now in the city, it's 16 degrees, the same in Campbelltown, 15 in Bankstown, Gosford and Penrith, 19 Lucas Heights, 18 degrees at Terry Hills. I'm Toby Goff, more news at 8 on your news leader, Sydney's 2GB.
18: And now, the Garden Clinic continues right across Australia.
0: And a very good morning to you. Thanks for your company this morning. Ready for the second hour? 131-873 is my number, but hold your darling finger. The board is absolutely chock-a-block. By the way, tulip time, the Flower Festival in Barrel is still on and looking good right through till the 5th of October. Tulip Top Gardens, just outside Canberra, is open daily until Saturday the 11th of October. $24 to get in. They've increased the cost, but I'll tell you what, they've also increased the view and the attraction. It's looking fantastic. Ash was down there recently and looking good.
19: It was sensational, and I've been following it on Instagram actually also, and the blooms are still to be keep on coming out and out. So please go visit.
0: Yeah, Tulip Top. And of course, Floriade in Canberra is on. It's free. Pay $24, yes, and see Tulip Top Garden. It's worth the view and worth the visit. Okay, let's go and say good morning to you, John. How are you, my buddy?
20: I'm not too good, Grant.
0: What's going on?
20: Well, I've got a bit of a problem. You might be able to solve it for me. I know that when they put the new footpath outside my house,
0: yeah,
20: they blocked off my stormwater.
0: Oh, nice.
20: Yeah, but what happened? It was all right in the front end, but the section that goes under my back lawn,
0: yeah,
20: it's the old type terracotta.
0: Yes,
20: you know the old terracotta.
0: Yeah.
20: Well, they collapsed.
0: Yeah.
20: And they filled all my pipelines with dirt.
0: Okay.
20: And the plumbers come in and they put a camera through it. Now, because what made me suspicious, my water was going into the next door neighbour's place.
0: Oh, yeah, okay. You've got to stop that.
20: No, when I got the plumbers in to have a look.
0: Yeah.
20: And they put all the cameras in and,
0: yep.
20: They got all the gear to do it.
0: Yep.
20: And they said, all your top pipes are blocked.
0: Oh.
20: Full of dirt.
0: And
20: I said, where'd it come from? He said, the old-fashioned pipes.
0: Yes.
20: The old terracotta pipes, that with the pressure of water, collapsed.
0: Yes.
20: And allowed the dirt from the lawn to flow through the water system.
0: Now, the problem, John, is terracotta does that, unfortunately. And there might have been activity out in the street. I understand that can be a drama, but that seems like that was okay. But those terracotta pipes up the back, when the plumbers were there, they should have recommended some replacement for that those old terracotta pipes. We had the same when we moved into our place 45 years ago. The house was built in the 1800s, so it was those old terracotta pipes, they don't last for long, and tree roots get in there, dirt gets in there. But get those plumbers back and see if you can replace it. You can actually re-line, although if the terracotta has absolutely collapsed, you can't re-line the pots, but it might need, I know it's a bit costly, and we don't want this happening to you, buddy, but it might be a case of replacing those pipes, John. Okay, mate. Take care, look after, and get those plumbers back and see if we can get them to fix it up properly, pal. Okay? Thanks for your call. Listeners, John's 98, and we like to keep him active in the garden as long as we can. Here on the Garden Clinic, we're heading off to Central Victoria. Margaret, a very good morning to you. Thanks for being patient and holding on.
21: Oh, you're welcome. It's a wonderful program. I've got two problems, and I think the worst one is I was burnt out in the Longwood bushfire last January, and there's patches of soil that there's still nothing growing. It's as black as anything.
1: Yep.
21: And where it it's not, I've got so many weeds.
1: Yeah.
21: So
1: yeah.
21: I'm just wondering what sort of fertilizer, what sort of, could I use, say, Gigantic or something to dig over the bare patches and dig Gigantic or something else in it?
0: Yeah, look,
21: to get something going.
0: I've been visiting Victoria with Channel 7's news all of my media career, and from Ash Wednesday right through, I just admire you people enormously. You know, you can have terrible losses and you keep focusing on your gardens to keep it going, and that's what we like to do, to keep your spirits up. Sudden impact for lawns, Margaret, is what you need. Now, if you can lightly rake over that soil there and get the sudden impact for lawns. If you want to throw beforehand, throw some grass seed into it. Grass seed, you know, some rye grass or rye grass will come up quickly and give you a bit of a green look, which is what you want. Just a little bit of sudden impact for lawns raked into that soil beforehand, and while those raked riddles are there, throw in a bit of grass seed and then get some water onto it. You'll find that the seed will start to germinate quickly, and that'll be helped along by the fertilizer and get a bit of greenery happening in those bare patches.
21: Mm. Lovely, thank you. The other thing is, I've never got the chance and the strength to dig out all the grass around my six small fruit trees in the little orchard. So I used to just throw a bag of pure manure.
0: Burn it out.
21: And I did get fruit. Yes, I did get fruit. But is it really important to dig away that grass?
0: Look, it is really, yeah. Ash is with me here and he works on a property, in rural New South Wales, similar to what you're working in. It's really handy to get that grass away from your fruit trees, Ash, isn't it?
19: It really is, yeah. We have an orchard in our garden as well, and we have quite a lot of grass as well, and especially when it comes to whippersnipping, you don't want to go close to the fruit trees with a whippersnipper because it can curdle the tree and damage the bark, and it's not too good at all. So,
0: other than
19: removing it by hand, sometimes I've used cardboard and put that over the top as well and sort of smother it out sometimes.
0: I'll tell you another option.
21: Yes, I've done that. I'll have to go back to the cardboard.
0: Well, if you want to get hold of some organic weed killers, they won't impact on the roots of the trees. The organics tend to sit on the top, and wherever there's green leaf, you know, leafy weeds, you can spray those with organic weed killers. And the one that I use is a simple one. It's just called Slasher, and it's actually sort of Slasher is like a vinegar solution, and you can spray that on, and it'll knock a lot of the leafy green weeds back. It doesn't often kill them, but it knocks them back on a hot sunny day. Spray in the morning, and they're dead in the afternoon, Margaret.
21: Wonderful. Thank you. That's a wonderful idea. Thank you very much.
0: My pleasure. Thank you for listening right across Victoria. It's lovely to have your company, and that's what we're here to try and do, is help you with your gardening problems. It's just gone 7:15.
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1: And a very good morning to you, Frank. Listening up there in Mildura. Beautiful. 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And of course it's bee friendly, which is even better still, you know. But spring is a time for rodents. Ah, we don't want rodents. 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The good news is Pestrol has a special spring offer on their Pestrol Rodent Free Max. And now Pat's on the line to tell us more. 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
1: 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One of our regular listeners up there has got a couple of questions. Good morning to you, Ken.
5: G'day, Graham. Mate, I've got three new penjapennies in pots.
1: What colour? What colours?
5: They're maybe purpley.
1: Oh, nice. Okay.
5: Yeah.
1: Did they have good labels on them, or were they? Was it a bit of a lottery?
5: No, it's a lottery. I got them from a cutting.
1: Oh, okay. Good man. Okay, well done. Okay, now what's your question, mate?
5: Thing is, as I said, I've got about a dozen of them. And I've just put three new ones in pots. All the other ones, they're all starting to get leafy now. With the new ones, I've run out of sun, in fact, for roses.
1: Yep.
5: Can I use Kahuna?
1: Okay, as a mulch you can, but be careful. The last thing you want with frangipani cuttings, even when they're just struck and developing roots, they're very slow as all get out to get a good root system. So you don't want too much moisture hanging around the base of the stem. So just be careful. If you use Hooflung Dung, any good mulch, sugar cane, whatever it is, just keep it away from the trunk so it doesn't hold too much moisture at the base of that tree.
5: Yeah, I normally only water it about once a month.
1: Yeah, no, that's okay. That's good. And keep the either go-go juice or a bit of maxi crop seaweed in there, and that will encourage those new root development.
5: Okay.
1: Sea mungus,
5: okay?
1: Yeah, sea mungus is cool. Yeah, if you've got liquid sea mungus, that's even better still.
5: Yes, I have.
1: Good man. Well done.
5: Okay, thank you very much, Ray.
1: Good on you, pal. Take care. Going to do a bit of fishing for me up there in Long Jetty?
5: I normally go down the entrance.
1: Good on you, buddy. Take care. All the best here. It's a beautiful part of Australia. Look outside our capital cities, whether it's Sydney, Brisbane, Melbourne, there are these little weekender spots that people end up living at forever, and there's always a bit of fishing happening around the corner. Let's go to Richmond out there this morning. Nicole, good morning.
6: Good morning, Graham. How are you?
1: Well, thank you.
6: I just wanted to ask, I obtained a few huge lady palms in some pots and they're browning off and dying off. And I'm wondering, am I not watering it enough or watering it too much? Or perhaps is it not allowed to have any sun? I just need your help or can I cut it back? I don't know what to do.
1: Okay. Look, they will take much more sun than what people realise, but it's generally morning to midday sun. Avoid the hot west. They grow naturally in, light filtered rainforest areas that do get splashes of sunshine through them. So morning sun is great. It's nice and gentle. I generally feed my palms in pots. From now on, winter I don't do much at all. Long as the soil's just moist, but I tend to get the water onto them from now on about once a week. But I often find that if you put the water with a bit of maxi crop or something like that into the water, that'll help in the saucer. That often enables the plant to take the water up as it needs it. And you might put the water in the saucer in the morning, in the afternoon it's gone. You think, oh goodness, I might add a little bit more. Well, that way you're not stressing the roots out, but you're providing the water that the plant needs it when it wants it.
6: Okay, so you wouldn't do it every day? You wouldn't
1: No, I wouldn't do it every day.
6: Okay. All right, and do I cut it back?
1: No. Cut off the dead fronds, but no, don't cut it back. Let that new growth come away.
6: Okay. All right. Thank you so much for your help.
1: My pleasure. Take care. Yeah, there's some beautiful palms in pots. Kentias are still my favourite. Lady palms are great too. Just watch out if you've got cocos palms in pots and then plant them out into the garden. Oh, goodness, you need a red light on the top to warn the aircraft. And they take up so much root space in the ground. Here on the Garden Clinic, it's almost exactly 25 past 7.
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7: Now, if you're heading down to Canberra or Canberra for Foreyart, you'll make good time on the motorway from Campbelltown all the way down there. No accidents or breakdowns to watch out for so far this morning. At Concord, though, we do have a car broken down on the M4 near Concord Road. He's in the breakdown lane facing eastbound towards the city. And at Cecil Park, another breakdown on the M7 near Elizabeth Drive. He's on the shoulder facing southbound towards the M5. And in the city, roadworks today on Bridge Street between George Street and Yonge Street. I'm Dennis Lee on 2GB.
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1: Footy fans, you know every word of Sweet Caroline. Well, now it's time to meet the man who wrote it, A Beautiful Noise. The Neil Diamond musical is coming to the Sydney Lyric this November. 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Sweet Caroline, can you believe it, coming to the Sydney Lyric.
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1: Well, it's a good news, bad news story today I've got for you in gardening news. This last winter has provided rains like we've never seen before certainly for at least 30 years out in the rural countryside of Australia, from western New South Wales to the wildflower regions of Western Australia. The entire countryside is a blaze of colour. Yeah, incredible new colours of Sturt's Desert Pea that we have never seen before, ever. Yeah, we all think they're red. Well, there's pinks and whites and bicolours and tricolours. Incredible. It's an absolute wildflower bonanza happening at the moment. Now, those already on tour, we've got a group in Western Australia and in South Australia, and they are seeing wildflowers, the likes and the quality and the profusion that we haven't seen for a long, long time. And, of course, grey nomads, if they're on the scene, will definitely venture into those off-road regions to see this first ever weather-induced floral extravaganza. It is quite an amazing sight of wildflowers. If you're in Perth, yeah, get out. If you're in Adelaide, go up north. If you're in if in New South Wales or in Queensland, then head out west and southwest, and you'll see these incredible wildflowers on display. Now, the sad news is, with great sadness, in fact, that I acknowledge the passing of respected nurseryman and a very dear friend of mine, Alan Ross. No relative, but he grew Ross Conifers in a small nursery to be an amazing nursery. From 1958, he was a very respected member of the nursery and horticultural scene in this country. I remember visiting Ross Conifers when he had their nursery out at Castle Hill back in the 60s. A little bit after that, when I was head gardener at Rockdale Council, we were buying, I would say, close to thousands, but certainly many hundreds of varieties of conifers. One particular park in Rockdale is filled with those plants that that Alan had grown. And, of course, he eventually moved out west to Turana. That's between Lithgow and Bathurst. The central tablelands, of course, had the right sort of climate, the bit of space to grow the largest collection of conifers in Australia. An amazingly gentle, wonderful, wonderful human being. And I managed to catch up with Alan, I think it was last year at the a big anniversary of the Nursery Association here in New South Wales. He was, in fact, declared the Nurseryman of the Year in 1992. The Garden Centre to the industry here in Australia, Honeysuckle Nursery, has provided some information and updated me on Alan's passing. Alan Ross, an incredible nurseryman, brought conifers to Australia and to home gardens like we have never seen before. I hope his collection is preserved, or maybe someone will take over that nursery and look after them and grow them on, bring them back to popularity. The dwarf conifers were such a huge part of Australian home gardening some 30, 40 years ago. I think they will come back. Like everything in gardening, it's cyclical. But by that stage, our dear friend Alan Ross will have passed on and will be a memory, but a memory we won't forget. Okay, let's head off to Birch Grove and say good morning to you, Anne.
12: Oh, morning, Graham. Wonder if you can help. I've managed to finally track down the rare rhododendron I was after, and I bought it from the plant lover's fair last weekend.
1: Uh-huh.
12: But it had bark scale on it and picked off more than 50. But I believe it has crawlers. Is that right?
1: So yes.
12: Before they mature into the scale?
1: Yes, from around about November onwards. So it's getting close. A little bit early, although the warm weather could be bringing them out. And you can spray it. In fact, even the soap sprays, Yates have got a couple of good ones on the market. OCP have got a good soap spray. I'm not a fan of making your own soap sprays up like they do on the ABC, because you can end up with some toxic reactions if the soap is in the wrong concentrations and what have you. But you can buy them and they're easy to use, or you could use Eco Oil. Just try and keep the sprays down on the stems. Are they in pots, or have you got them in the garden, Anne?
12: No, it's in a pot.
1: Okay. I've got several in pots. These are native rhododendrons, listeners, if you happen to miss what Anne mentioned. I cannot believe I've got one that's just in its third flower session in under 18 months. There would be 20 buds on it, and it already flowered twice in the last 12 months, and it's back in bud again. So I was so thrilled with them, I bought another half dozen when I was up in Queensland at the Queensland Garden Festival, and I've potted those on. They were small tube stock, great varieties, and I've potted those on, and I'll get a nice large root system, and then I'll put them into the garden. I've actually got some of them in pots with where I've cut the base of the pot out and planted the pot on top of a pile of pine bark and a chunky pine bark, and the root systems just go through the bottom of the pot. That way, because they are epiphytes, they actually grow up in trees. They, by nature, don't grow on the ground. So if you've got a little fork in a big tree, and you can pack that with a bit of sphagnum moss and some bark, and you can grow them up on trees as well. But in a garden, in a pot, yeah, just make sure they drain freely. That's the main thing. But yeah, a little bit of a spray with a soap spray or a bit of Eco Oil on those stems will control those little dramas that are happening.
12: Lovely. And also, it wasn't supposed to grow more than 2 foot. Well, it's just peeping above that. So can I prune it back when it's finished flowering to bush it out more?
1: You can. Yes, you can. But just remember, the minute that you prune it, you'll need to give it a little bit of feed. Not a lot. A little bit of kahuna or a bit of bush tucker. Either of those will help bring that native rhododendron into a little bit more growth for you.
12: Lovely. And I've also got Imidacloprid 200. Should I put a little weak solution on the soil?
1: Yeah, that'll be okay. Just be wary with rhodos. With the native rhododendron, they don't like too much of anything. They rather sparse. Again, because they're epiphytes, they grow up in trees, and they don't need much around their root system, you know, as far as nutrients and fertilizers and the like.
12: All right. Okay. Thank you very much for your help.
1: Good luck with them. They're fabulous plants. Listeners, if you're looking for native rhododendrons, they don't know Vireya, V-I-R-E-Y-A, Vireya rhododendrons. They are really beautiful, spectacular plants to grow. Here on the Garden Clinic, it's now 24 minutes to 8 o'clock.
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1: Well, you know, every week about this time, we like to have a chat to the doc from Neutrog. And we were talking earlier on the program, and I mentioned to one of our callers, there is a new version of Blood and Bone coming out, and it's faster, longer lasting. It's got all the goodies in it as well. It's called Meatworks. It's a Meatworks Blood and Bone. Great name. Yui Stroa is on the line to tell us more about it. G'day, buddy.
20: Good day, Graham. It's safe to say that this is a product that, you know, we're really, really excited about. And while we only spoke about it a few weeks ago, I think we really only skimmed the surface of the work that was involved to actually bring this concept to life and to actually make this product. So, you know, Blood and Bone is an old-fashioned favourite. A lot of gardeners are still using it. So it's still very popular today, as you seem to mention. But there are a few shortcomings. So the blood offers a source of nitrogen, iron and sulfur, and the bone meal provides that calcium and phosphate. But the problem is that these are locked away in a form that plants really can't readily absorb. And so as we discussed previously, the bone meal and the blood meal are very slow to break down and release those nutrients. So this is where the addition of those microbes that we so many times speak about actually come into play.
1: Yeah, absolutely. Now, I've always been a little bit, I've never panned Blood and Bone on this program in nearly 50 years, but I have always said, look, it won't give you those instant results that sometimes people tend to infer. And I remember the conversations that we had, and you did say you found a way to incorporate microbes into the Blood and Bone meal. So how did you go about this?
20: Well, the first thing we did is we selected microbes that can solubilize those nutrients that are locked up. So we have a massive bank of microbes, obviously, at Nutrox. So this involved finding those that produce the proteases, so they break down the blood and the protein. And then we looked at those that secrete those organic acids, so they basically break down that bone, they're just dissolving it, really. So simply, that wasn't actually the hardest part of this project. Next, we needed to find a carrier for these microbes because we simply couldn't put them into the blood and bone due to several factors. The first is that blood and bone actually has quite a low moisture content, only around 15%. So that's not ideal for microbes to survive long term. But we couldn't simply increase the moisture and then add the microbes because they would immediately start to degrade the product in the bag. And you can imagine in an anaerobic condition what a smelly mess you would end up with.
17: Yes.
20: So what we did is we actually screened a range of carriers that would support the long-term microbial survival, and then we could mix that into a product. So we tried zeolite, biochar, coal, granulated shell grit, granulated brown coal. It was a long list, but we finally settled on activated carbon. And that's because it can hold its own weight in water. It doesn't really sort of fall apart. So it's ideal for those microbes to absorb into it and to survive long term.
17: Look, I see the activated carbon essentially becomes the, I guess, the vehicle for the microbes. So how are the microbes released once the meatworks is actually applied to the garden?
20: Well, it's very simple. You put the meatworks out, much like you would any type of fertilizer, you know, pelletized fertilizer, and you water it in well. So once watered in, the microbes are then basically released from that activated carbon, they multiply and they begin to break down and degrade that blood and bone. So the microbes within that activated carbon, as I mentioned, have been specifically selected to speed up that decomposition, unlocking those nutrients and making them more immediately available. But the great thing is these microbes, because they have multiple functions, also give other benefits, like the production of plant growth hormones and some disease suppression. So it's really a huge advance on the old yet still popular blood and bone fertilizer.
17: Now, the trials that we've been doing at the Garden Clinic, it's been more of a powder. Will it go pellet or will it stay as a powder when it's finally released?
20: It'll stay as a powder.
17: Okay. Yep. Now, I heard on the grapevine that within the next week or so, Meatworks will be available at Bunnings and other hardware outlets as well as nurseries.
20: Well, we expect it to be in store next month. So, you know, we're really excited about this. It's a huge boon. And, you know, we've seen spring. I don't know what it's like in Sydney, but
17: Yeah. Here
20: in Adelaide, it's really rocketed along. I mean, things have just jumped out of the ground. So It's an ideal time to put something down like this new activated blood and bone.
17: I've been in the Adelaide Hills all week. Only flew back last night and a little bit of a shower, warm weather, in fact, very warm weather. So you've got spring well and truly happening in South Australia, mate.
20: Yeah, well, it's beautiful after a long and somewhat wet winter.
17: Yes, so. It's interesting. Yeah, they were telling me up at Mount Lofty at the Botanic Gardens how wet it's been, and now some beautiful sunshiny weather for you. Thank you for that. Mm-hmm. Looking forward to Meatworks hitting the market in a couple of weeks' time, pal. Well done.
20: Cheers, Graham. Have a fantastic week.
17: Bye. Yeah, all the best. Isn't it good? An old product with a new look and a vastly improved support for home gardeners here on the Garden Clinic. It's exactly 7:45.
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7: Out we go to Concord. The earlier breakdown on the M4 near Concord Road has been moved. All eastbound lanes towards the city are open and things have settled down out there. Cecil Park, though, we've still got that breakdown on the M7 near Elizabeth Drive. Now we're sitting on the shoulder facing southbound towards the M5. If you're heading that way, take care going around him. In the city, roadworks today on Bridge Street between George Street and Young Street, a contract flow is in place. And at Zeppelin Roadworks, of course, on Joyton Avenue, the road is closed to southbound traffic towards East Lakes. I'm Dennis Lee on 2GB.
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4: Lots of garden shows are continuing. The Toowoomba Carnival of Flowers is also on right through till the 5th of October. A spectacular event up there on the range. A Toowoomba Carnival of Flowers is still on. The Bromeliad Society of Australia is holding their spring show, and this is the one in Sydney. It's out at the Castle Hill Showground at Castle Hill, just off Showground Road, and there's free admission is free, and there's plenty of parking available. Lots of display, plant sales, information and advice. There's one in Queensland today, this weekend, and one in Sydney, and the Bromeliad Society working hard with their volunteers and lots of beautiful plants. Let's go to Tenterfield. Why not? Good morning to you, Dave.
5: How are you?
4: I'm well. Yourself?
5: Yeah, good for an old fella.
4: Good on you, mate.
5: I've got a blueberry bush, mate. I've had it for about a year and a half, 2 years.
4: Yep.
5: The fruit is really small. It's loaded. I mean, it's just full of flowers, mate. But they're really small. And I put some citrus fertilizer on it. Is that the right thing to do or not?
4: Well, I find they're a little bit more acid-loving, so I tend to use Kahuna, which is the azalea rhododendron fertilizer, because it's more for acid lovers, which, of course, blueberries are. So the gigantic's okay, but I think you'll find that Kahuna will be better for long term for your blueberries to get those flowers and those fruit to really swell up.
5: Oh, okay. Where do you get that from, Bunnings? Or?
4: Yeah, you'll get the Bunnings, yeah, for sure.
5: So it's just called Kahuna.
4: Kahuna with a K.
5: Oh, that's awesome, mate. Can you do me a favour as well?
4: Yeah.
5: My daughter listens to this show all the time. Can you say good day to her? Her name's Jen.
4: Jen, where is Jen in Sydney or out at your way?
5: She's out at my way.
4: Good man. Good on you, Jen. Look after Dad. He's a good bloke.
6: I absolutely will, Graham. Don't you worry.
4: Good on you, sweetheart. And take care on the road, you guys.
5: Yeah, thanks, buddy. See ya.
6: Thank you.
4: Bye, Jen. Bye, mate. All the best. Yeah, Tenterfield. I just love that town. Every time we go past and we pop in and we see the Saddler and the whole village. And there's some fantastic gardens. If you're ever up that way around Tenterfield, there are some really beautiful gardens. There's about four that I've filmed over the last 20 years, and they are all worth visiting during spring. Here on the Garden Clinic, we're heading out to Emu Plains. Good morning, Margaret.
7: Good morning, Graham. I've got a, from the ground up, one of your books.
4: Oh, yes.
7: Gone into a nursing home, and I don't use it so much. So I wondered if somebody would like it.
4: I'm sure they would. From the Ground Up is a book that we all got involved with many years ago now, full of lots of information, good photographs.
7: Yeah.
4: I'll put you back to the switch so Tom can keep your number. And if anyone ring, the first person rings through, see if we can get a deal and Margaret the post cost, and get, From the Ground Up, a beaut little book, full of lots of information. So you hold on there. I'll put you back to Tom. He's got his thumbs up and he's going to get your details. So if you'd like a copy of that book, give Tom a call. Do it quickly on 131-873, you can get hold of Margaret's copy of our old gardening book, From the Ground Up. Do you need another break, mate? No? All good? Okay.

0: Okay, now I just wanted to mention there's a lot of things happening. Goryeo, the Japanese garden, it's open now for the spring season and looking good. The cherries are starting to come out. But one of the things I really would suggest is right next door is Maple Springs Nursery, the best variety and the best selection of Japanese maples in Australia, bar none. You can pop in and see the nursery, get hold of some beautiful Japanese maples, and they've got all the different forms there, many of them growing in the garden, so you can see how they grow and how they mature. And the parent trees, of course, they've all been grafted on site by a master horticulturist. So that's Goryeo, the Japanese garden at Little Hartley, and that is in 85 Barners Lane, in Little Hartley. Okay, so just remember, you've got to go the long way around by Lithgow, but it's worth the trip and it's a beautiful day out. Why not? By the way, a couple of things I want to mention. The Garden Clinic Spring Gardening Class and the Cake and Cuttings Day is coming up. Now, in fact, this might be of interest to you, Ash. On Wednesday, the 14th of October, the garden class will be down at Welby at the Garden Centre. Okay, Welby Garden Centre. That's on Wednesday, the 14th. 14th of October, a couple of weeks away, you can do your planning. Don't forget, for all members of the Garden Clinic, this might be getting close to one of the last ones we'll be able to run. It's the Cake and Cuttings Day on Saturday, the 10th of October, at the clubhouse. Okay, so it might be a bit of a swan song. We'll see how we go for 2027. But certainly this year, the Cake and Cuttings Day is on for spring, Saturday, the 10th of October.
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0: Footy fans, you know every word of Sweet Caroline. Now it's time to meet the man who wrote it. A Beautiful Noise, the Neil Diamond Musical, is coming to the Sydney Lyric this November. 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That's Sweet Caroline. 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
0: Sydney today, mostly sunny, a top of 29. It's warming up. Brisbane, yeah, sunny with a possible morning shower with a top of 25. Up on the Sunshine Coast, a chance of rain and a top of 24 degrees. Lismore coming down the coast, partly cloudy today with a top of 23. Out to Bathurst, partly cloudy with a top of 27. Lithgow, partly cloudy with a top of 25. Ulladulla down the coast, looking looking good. Partly cloudy today and a top of 29. Gee whiz, it's getting warm. Canberra, possible morning fog, shower or two with a top of 27. Melbourne, rain with, for the grand final, with rain with a top of 15 degrees. It's cool and wet. Launceston, cloudy with a top of 16 degrees. That's cold. Chilly for this time of the year. Adelaide, showers with a top of 19 degrees. Yeah, we escaped the showers. Got our filming in. Perth, you're looking for a shower or two and a top of 18 degrees. So, pretty interesting sort of weather for the country today. YouTube channel, you can catch up with the Garden Clinic TV. These are filmed in my backyard and my home garden on all sorts of interesting stories. Completely unscripted. It's just nice and relaxed with lots of tips and tricks that we pass on the YouTube channel. 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Now, if you'd like to go on and like them or subscribe, that'll help us keep bringing them out for you. And it's easy to search at the Garden Clinic TV, and you'll be able to enjoy those extra little stories that we've been filming. Now, the good news is that many news agents and supermarkets have had a second supply of your garden magazine. Now, the first lots seem to sell out for some reason very quickly. It must be a good magazine to get hold of. The cover is sensational. Bright yellows and orange there for spring. And there are exclusive video tips inside. Yep, you just scan them with your QR code on your phone and it'll take you to areas where I've been filming and giving you extra ideas. The first time to do that in a gardening magazine, right through the whole magazine this year, this particular spring issue. That's your garden magazine at your local supermarket and a news agent. There are a massive orchid shows right around Australia. I'll see if I can squeeze a few in. Up in Casino, in New South Wales, the Orchid Society there is holding a show, and that's in St. Mark's Hall. Wagga Wagga, yes, you've got your show on this weekend at Glenfield, in Wagga Wagga at the Glenfield Community Centre. McLean and District Orchid Society have got your show on at the McLean Showground today and tomorrow. Goulburn Valley Orchid Society today only, in the Maroopna. In Victoria, the Maroopna Mechanics Hall. Berwick Orchid Club have got their show on at the Senior Citizens Hall. And Maroondah, I mentioned that one. Australasian Native Orchid Society is at Mount Waverley Community Centre in Mount Waverley in Victoria. Wow, what a collection of questions and events that are on this weekend. Have a great weekend. Thank you, Ash, for joining us in the studio. Thank you, Tom, for joining us on the phones for the first time. Gary, always top quality. Bye for now and go safely.
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5: It's 8 o'clock. Good morning. I'm Toby Goff. Finals fever is taking Australia by storm with all eyes on the MCG for today's AFL decider. Jordan Tunbridge is there.
8: It's a very different sight for the last Saturday in September. Umbrellas and raincoats everywhere, with the line for the members' reserves snaking back several hundred metres as fans waited for the gates to open. Many have been here since well before sunrise, armed with camping chairs and wet weather gear, determined to secure the best seat possible.
9: Got in about 6:30, but it's not a big line compared to other years. Obviously there's no Melbourne team in the granny. The rain might have kept a few away, but who cares? It's grand final day.
8: Now they're racing through the turnstiles and into the stands as the long wait finally pays off. Around 100,000 fans are expected for Brisbane and Fremantle, with the wet conditions making for a rare rain-soaked grand final. Jordan Tunbridge, Melbourne.
5: 1 month after flash flooding devastated parts of the Nepal-Tibet border, survivors say they're struggling to rebuild amidst widespread destruction. Thousands of residents remain displaced, sleeping in temporary relief shelters. The death toll from the flooding along the Tibetan border has exceeded 1,400, with 34 Australians still missing. A Sydney tradie has been sentenced to 3 years jail after posting a string of violent threats and anti-Semitic hate speech online. 28-year-old Nathan Balesti is the first person jailed under minimum sentencing laws for using a Nazi salute in public. A court heard he embraced neo-Nazi ideology in extremist chat rooms following a history of mental health struggles. Security experts warn a recent OpenAI breach of a Medicare database is likely the tip of the iceberg. The federal government has launched a review to fix a loophole where autonomous agents fall outside the legal definition of a person. Authorities are also demanding laws to ensure AI tech companies can be held criminally liable for rogue acts. Australians are being warned to exercise extreme caution near power infrastructure during the peak spring trimming season. Network operators say they received dozens of reports of accidental contacts with overhead service wires this time of the year. Energy Queensland safety manager Grace White says the message is simple for homeowners and contractors.
10: The best thing to do is plan the work and look up and live, so you can use an app to check the location of overhead wires, plan safe work, and this helps manage the risk of trees falling across power lines. And if you're still unsure, you can actually contact us for further safety advice.
5: Also making news, a police sergeant has been charged with assaulting a man after a pursuit in Sydney's southwest. In finance, one Australian dollar is buying around 70.2 US cents.
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5: Recapping our top story, both Fremantle and Brisbane head into today's AFL Grand Final unchanged from their prelim triumphs. The Dockers choosing not to select Brennan Cox despite being named fit. Lion Lachie Neale avoiding a forced change, having a one-game suspension for striking overturned. The Sydney Roosters are the first team in the NRL Grand Final after crushing the Dolphins 36-20 at Suncorp Stadium, a performance sending the Tricolours to their first Grand Final since 2019. But coach Trent Robinson says they're not getting caught up in the stats.
11: It's not about getting in a grand final, it's about winning it again. So that's pretty simple and, that's what I'm here to do.
5: The Socceroos and Brazil have drawn 1-1 in their international friendly in Townsville, and Mercedes F1 driver George Russell has taken pole position for the Azerbaijan Grand Prix. It's 8:04. That's the latest news and sport.
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13: Now, if you're on your way to the airport this morning, I wish you a safe flight. The M5 will give you a good run from the M7 all the way down to the main tunnel. Around airport drive, though, very heavy traffic into the international at the pickup and drop-off areas. Expect 5 to 7 minute delays as well. Huncliffe, we've got a breakdown on Forest Road near the highway. Now, we're sitting on the shoulder facing eastbound towards the city or airport. In the city, of course, roadworks today on Bridge Street between George Street and Young Street. A contraflow is in place all day. I'm Dennis Lee on 2GB.
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5: Mostly sunny skies in Sydney with a slight chance of a late thunderstorm. A strong wind warning for much of the coast. A top of 29 degrees in the city, 34 in the west. Looking ahead, showers forecast tomorrow with a high of 19 degrees. Cloudy on Monday, a high of 20. Right now in the city, it's 18 degrees. The same in Penrith, 20 in Campbelltown and Gosford, 22 Lucas Heights and Terry Hills, 19 at Bankstown. I'm Toby Goff. 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
17: 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It's time for Life and Technology with Charlie Brown. Thanks to Harvey Norman.
18: Around the country we go. It is Saturday morning. Not quite as far around the country this morning. Our very good friends in Melbourne are focused on a sporting grand final today. So I am behind the mic on my own. Darren James is taking the day off, but that means there's a bit more room on the board for you. If you have a call, if you have a question about technology, you'd like to get in touch with us talk through your tech challenges. You might be wanting to buy something. You might be having a challenge with your technology. It's not acting the way it should be. Give us a call, 131-873. Now, I'm joined today by Gary, who is our wonderful audio engineer, and Tom, our producer. So when you speak to Tom, just tell him your challenge, and he'll put you up on the board. So give us a call, 131-873. Today on the show, we're going to have a chat with the guys from EasyViz. Now, they are advertising around the network. They are retailed through our sponsor, Harvey Norman. We're going to talk to them because they're a brand new home security brand in this space. And we've just finished a review of a home security camera that you will put inside your house. We've put that review on the newsletter, lifeandtechnology.com.au. You can read about that. And it's an indoor security camera, but it's got some very cool little features in it. Now, some of our listeners occasionally get in touch with us and they say, okay, well, you know, I leave my partner at home. My husband stays at home. I go out to the shops, but I want to make sure that he's okay and that he can easily get in touch with me. He's not that good at using the phone. Well, this indoor security camera has a button that you push, and then it will ring directly to your phone through the EasyViz app, so you can stay in contact with that person at home. Very clever tweak to a already popular style of a camera for the home. So we'll talk with Jock from EasyViz about that product, plus a few others as well, and just gain an understanding of where this business is going in this space. They are one of the world's largest consumer electronics companies, and they're now looking and selling here in Australia. So we'll have a chat to Jock about what's going on there. A couple of weeks ago, I was in Berlin for IFA, the world's biggest, well, Europe's biggest technology expo, and caught up with a whole range of different tech companies over there. One of those was Roborock, and we will hear from the guys at Roborock today about the new products that they are bringing in to the Australian market. Some of you have already got their home vacuum cleaners, for example, their robot vacuum cleaners going around cleaning your home. They're bringing in more products into Australia to help you maintain your home all over your home, indoors, outdoors, that kind of thing. And we also caught up with them about why the robot vacuum cleaner that climbed the stairs that we saw last year hasn't entered the market yet. Funny little story about that one that we'll have for you a bit later in the show. So we'll hear from those guys on the program as well. But get in touch with us. The number, 131-873. We will work through your challenges together this morning. And first up, let's take Christine from Quakers Hill. Good morning, Christine. How are you?
19: Hi, Charlie. How you going? I've got a challenge here for you. Well, it's a challenge for me, probably not for you, but anyway.
18: What's going on?
19: Look, I can't, for some unknown reason, I can't get the internet. Now, I've switched off the modem, did all those little bits and pieces to try, but what it's saying is I go into settings on my iPad and it's saying ring set up E0.
18: Okay.
19: So I just go into settings and it's got my name.
18: Yep.
19: And then it's got services included with purchase. I don't know. And a one in red next to that.
18: How are you getting your internet, Christine?
19: How am I getting through?
18: Is it NBN or is it a 5G home broadband? How is that? How's the service being delivered?
19: I don't know. It's just Optus. I don't know.
18: It's with Optus? I think it's NBN. Okay.
19: Have you
18: reached out to Optus customer service and spoken to them directly?
19: No. Okay. This has only just happened overnight.
18: Okay. Yeah, All right. So it could be an outage. It could be related to you as a customer. There could be a customer issue.
19: Yeah, I've done something. I don't know what. Maybe my settings. Maybe I don't know.
18: Did you change anything yesterday or last night, or did it just sort of happen on its own?
19: Not that I'm aware of.
18: Okay. Could you do me a favor? I want you to ring Optus customer service. And the reason I want you to do that is a little test for me. I caught up with Stephen Rue. He's the CEO of Optus a couple of months ago now. And one of the things that he said to me he was working on diligently across his business is improving customer service. Now, some of our listeners will be saying, hang on a second. They've got a long way to go over there at Optus. It doesn't matter. I would love you to give them a call. I want you to leave your email address with us, please. And that Tom will write that down. And let me know how you go. Because if you go through the regular customer service channel and you don't get helped, I will forward you on to them. You will get helped. Okay. But I want to see how they go. This is a little test for them and their customer service. All right.
19: That'll be great. Okay.
18: Get in touch with them and let me know just look up their customer service as you would a regular customer, regular challenge. Off you go.
19: Yeah.
18: Report back to me.
19: So I can't get into Google to get their customer service number.
18: Oh, okay. All right. Well,
19: unless it's on, would it be on the little Google electric? No, it's not on there. Stick on my fridge with my password on it.
18: All right. I tell you what. Hold on. I will get you the customer service number in the ad break because I've got a.
19: I'll look that up
18: for you, and then you can ring them and you can let me know how you go. All right.
19: All right then. Thanks so much for your trouble. So much appreciated.
18: No way. Stay there, Christine. Now let's take Ed. Ed, who's in Brisbane today. How are you, Ed?
20: Yes. Good morning, Charlie. I sent you an email earlier this morning, which you probably haven't had time to read.
18: I have read it, yep.
20: I've been trying to disassociate myself from Norton for some time. And I thought I had, but I obviously haven't. And I tried to access them this morning. I can't get through to them. I've been with them, probably 15 years at least.
18: Yep. And from reading your email this morning, Ed, when you sent it in, and I've already forwarded this on to the guys at Norton and requesting they contact you and assist you, so they will give you a call probably early next week. What it sounded like was that you no longer remember or have access to the customer connection point that you used to register the account. So you tried to cancel the account, but the phone number or the email or whatever it is, that touch point isn't coming back to you. And so you're having a problem closing the account. Now, what I usually suggest to people that they do in this instance, and again, I've sent you a note off to the guys at Norton so they can contact you directly, and they will. They do help our listeners here, even with cancellations. But what I usually recommend to people, especially if you've got the software running on your computer, is to jump onto the chat bot that they have there and just do the live online chat with them. Now, in your case, you don't even have the software running on your system. And so you're part way there, but we've got to get you all the way there, Ed. All right. So is it all right if we get them to give you a call on Monday? Because whatever I give you to do, you won't be able to do because you don't have your mechanism of communication through your account is no longer active. All right.
20: Look, there is an adder. I thought I had Trend Micro, but I'm not even sure I've got that now. I tried to access it that this morning, so I don't know what the hell's going. Look, a preempt here is I'm 87 and I IT Neanderthal.
18: Well, Ed, my dad's 81, and I've helped him with his internet security as well. We will help you. We'll get this. We'll help you to get this subscription cancelled, so you're not being charged for it without getting benefit for it. And then we'll look at what future service you might want to choose after that. All right. Good on you, Ed. We have your email, and we are progressing your solution for you. Now, do we have time for Dell? Let's go to Dell in Bodyringa, New South Wales. Good morning, Dell. How are you?
1: Good, thanks. Look, I'm just in the middle of purchasing an iPhone 17. Mm. I had an iPhone 14.
18: Yep.
1: And I just recently came back over from overseas with a friend who had a newer phone, and her charging thing worked in the plane, in the bus, in the hotel,
18: yep,
1: because it was a new charger. And now they're telling me I'm going to have the same problem. So the charger won't work in USBs that sort of around the world. And I just want to see, you know, how will I go about that in the future about using the charger with the 17,
18: yep,
1: in the USB?
18: Okay, so you will be moving from the Lightning port on the current iPhone 14 that you have. You'll be moving to the USB-C port on the, which they upgraded on the, I think it was the iPhone 16. It was somewhere between the 15 and the 16. I think it was the 16. They upgraded to USB-C. They did that because Europe said to all device manufacturers, you will not be able to sell your device in Europe unless it is USB-C. And so even Apple updated. I've got a daughter who's got a 14, and she's got the Lightning port, same as you. I've got a daughter who's got the 16, which is the USB-C port. You will find, Dell, that the compatibility for that port is much better over time. You can take virtually any charger with USB-C cable and plug it into that iPhone, and you'll be able to charge it at different speeds based on the power of the amount of power, the current running through the cable, but you'll be able to charge it, Dell. So I wouldn't worry about it. I would upgrade to it and take advantage of it, because you'll find over time more compatibility and chargeability of that phone. All right, Dell, don't worry too much about that one. I think it's actually a benefit. We're going to go to a commercial break, and up next we're going to have a chat to the guys from EasyViz, who you've heard advertising across this network. They'll join us next and talk to us about what they're doing here in Australia.
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18: In our newsletter, lifeandtechnology.com.au, which I'd love you to subscribe to. There's no cost, which is a question we get asked every once in a while, actually, about the newsletter. There's no cost. We just put it together and we send it out after the show with a range of things, including a summation of topics that we covered on the program, so you can continue your own research. But in the newsletter today is a review of a EasyViz product, which I think is very worthwhile you all having a look at. It's a indoor security camera that we've taken a look at. And at the start of the show, I gave you some information on it. Now, EasyViz is a company that is recently entered the Australian market. And I thought today we should have a chat with Jock Jones. He's the country manager. He's been around in the tech industry for quite some time, working with a range of different businesses and brands. And he's here today to join us and take us through what they're doing in this space. Good morning, Jock.
4: Good morning, Charlie. Thank you for having me on, mate. My ears have been burning the last few weeks with all this EasyViz talk, so it's nice to be here.
18: Yeah, look, it's good to have you on the program. And I just, again, to declare, you are advertising across this network. You are retailed through our sponsor, Harvey Norman, so we'll get those things out of the way. But as a tech company, I just wanted to sort of drill in and understand a bit more about what you guys are doing. It looks like you've got a wide range of products, but you're focusing on home security at the moment. Is that correct? And what particular area of home security is your focus?
4: Yeah, well, you're right, Charlie. And I think you touched on the fact in the lead up that we are the number one smart home camera brand globally for 2024 and 2025, according to the International Data Corporation. So home security is certainly something that the business has spent a lot of time developing. And that means that from the scope of our ecosystem, it's certainly a priority for the Australian market. And as we know with the news at the moment, there's a lot of reasons to have home security. Therefore, it just makes it the perfect priority for our launch into the Australian market.
18: What are you doing different? Because there's a range of home security brands in market and there's plenty of understanding of those brands because they've been here for a while. You're new to the market. What's your pitch to customers?
4: Yeah, well, I guess EasyViz is all about providing peace of mind. And when we talk peace of mind, we're talking about peace of mind for your property with the largest ecosystem of security products. But we're also talking about peace of mind for people. And when I say peace of mind for people, we've got really innovative products like the S10 indoor camera that I think you've touched on before as well.
18: Correct.
4: Which provides unique two-way video communication. So if we talk about the ability to connect with elderly family members, if we talk about being able to connect with kids, having an indoor camera with a 4-inch screen on it so you can simply push one button and then call the account holder really allows that additional connection. So we are talking about more than just your standard home security. We're talking about really connecting with family members.
18: And so
4: that offers obviously a lot
18: Jock,
4: of
18: value. Just to drill in on that a bit. So you're talking about a product, you stick it in the on the bookshelf or whatever it is, or on the kitchen bench, and somebody who's at home, they might be living alone, they can walk up, they can hit a button and have a two-way conversation without any real understanding of technology or anything like that. That's the goal, correct?
4: Correct. So it really is tech-proof for any level of technology understanding to push one button and then have a two-way video conversation with whoever it is that set up that account.
18: And that's indoor. Outdoor as well, you've got a bunch of innovations. But also, in answering the question, I want to understand how the pricing works. Like, are you one of these security cameras where if I don't take a paid subscription, I don't really get the bulk of services that are available to me? Where does EasyViz sit?
4: Definitely not. And obviously on a personal level, no, I don't like subscriptions more than the next person. But No, from our business perspective, we're affordable up front. I think you'll see that if the people listening do look into our products. We're affordable up front. We are certainly a value proposition, but still with what I would consider the best tech in the market. But we're also affordable long term with those subscription fees, because we know on a personal level and a level of everybody else in the market, nobody likes paying additional subscriptions just to use something they've already paid for.
18: All right. Now, the next question is, you are not just a home security camera company. You do have a range of products, but you are focusing on home security at the moment. How long is it till we start to see the wider ecosystem, if you like, of products that you sell in other countries around the world today? When are you going to bring them here? You're the country manager. You make the call.
4: That's correct, mate. If we look at some aspects of the ecosystem will be here now, and I guess we look at, you know, video doorbells, smart locks. Then we look at the wider range. So we've obviously got electric gate openers. We've got the robotic vacuum cleaners. We've also got commercial robotic vacuum cleaners for businesses, lawnmowers. So all of that stuff will sort of start to rear its head in the early side of the new year. We'll just get through the busy Christmas Black Friday period, and then we'll start to bring in some new product categories to build on that ecosystem.
18: Jock, good to talk to you. In the newsletter, people can have a read about that S10 security camera. You can see the EasyViz security cameras at Harvey Norman, as well as other electronic stores, but Harvey Norman is one of them. They're our sponsor. We'll speak to you again soon, Jock. Just on this side of Christmas, there's some questions I want to ask you around specific home security technologies that are in the market, that are coming to market, that I want you to sort of break down for our listeners. But we'll do that for another time, and I'll let you get back to your Saturday. We'll speak soon. Thank you, Jock.
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13: Now up at Bell, we've got a large pothole on the Darling Causeway near the Bell's Line of Road. It's affecting northbound traffic towards Bilpin. Speed down to 40 k's now around that side. At Hurstville, it's a two-car bingle now on Queens Road and the Avenue. That's affecting eastbound traffic. Lane 1 is closed there. And if you're coming into Sydney from the north, the M1 is drama-free in a 12-minute drive from the Hawkesbury all the way down to North Connects. No accidents or breakdowns to watch out for on the M1 so far this morning if you're heading into the city or out of the city. I'm Dennis Lee on 2GB.
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18: All right, we're going to head back to the lines in just a second. I got an email from Mike who said that our caller earlier who is upgrading their iPhone from the 14 to the 17 might have been asking about not the port on the actual base of the iPhone itself and moving from the Lightning port to the USB-C port with the newer handset, but going from the USB-A, which is the other end of the cable, to the USB-C. And what does that mean? So, okay, with USB-A, it's an older technology. Now, that's the square one and you have to, or rectangular end one, and you have to put it into the power adapter the correct way up. If you put it upside down, it won't go in. USB-C will go in upside down, right way up, whatever it is. The world is moving away from USB-A to USB-C, and the reason it's doing that is because the data speed through a USB-C port is faster, and the amount of power that can go through that port for charging is also much higher and much more accurate. By accurate, we refer to the fact that you've got a laptop, you've got a phone, you've got a tablet. Each of those devices might be able to receive power at a different level, a different amount based on the actual device. And that device has a conversation with the power adapter. And it's having this conversation where every microsecond, each device is talking to each other and saying, just give me a bit more power. Give me a bit more. No, that's too much. Slow it down a bit. Slow it down a bit. That's the conversation going on between the two. And it's a much more efficient way of charging your devices for charging them quickly, but also charging them in a way that is allowing the battery to be charged in the best way as set by the engineers of the device. All right. So I hope that gives you a bit of background about why these changes are going on. That's why we're moving from USB-A to USB-C. All right. Hope that helps you. All right. Next back to the phones. Our phone number today is 131873 if you want to give us a call. But we've got Sky available to ask a question. Good morning, Sky.
11: Good morning, mate. Just want to find out, literally last week where you talked about a smart glass at Harvey Norman where they read to you.
18: Yeah.
11: I can't read. I'm in a wheelchair, a little bit of brain damage from a car. I went to Harvey Norman last week and they said, don't do that.
18: Okay. There is a range of different features that there's two main different brands. There's the Meta brand and there is the Eagle AI, version from HTC. Now the HTC ones are a bit more expensive, than the Meta ones, but they're a little bit more open, a little bit more compatible. Now, to specifically look at what it is you want to do, you want to basically open a book and have the book be read to you as you look at the pages. Is that correct?
11: Yeah. How to put a lot. You say I went to a restaurant, I want to read a menu like that. There isn't that a thing where I can get, but it's about $5,000 caller all cam.
18: Yeah.
11: I'm a bit out of my price range.
18: Yeah.
11: When I went to see them and the guy had two sets of glasses and I said exactly what they said to you, do you have somewhere I could say, look at a menu or stuff like that? And he said, really? No, they don't. They really like to record and stuff like that.
18: They'll read a menu. They'll also translate signs. They will translate a menu to you. But, the difference is between the volume of words on the page to that they would be able to do successfully for you, right? So a book with, you know, hundreds of words on that page, probably I haven't seen it work successfully there. If you've used smart glasses and they're reading out a book to you, get in touch with us. But I don't believe that they're at that point yet. But menus and signage, they will.
11: The only one I had a trial with, of course, I'm with NDIS.
18: Yeah.
11: The only thing we had ever worked properly was what they call an all cam. It goes on, so it's attached with magnets on side the glass. So you tap, point and raise everything. If you wanted to stop, you put your hand up in front. She stops for a while, but she'll read everything. But it's $5,000.
18: So. What about an audio book? What about a book which will an e-book that will read to you that way?
11: I don't really. It's not reading books. It's like if I go out, if I want to do a menu or read street signs. Because I used to be reading books, but because of the brain injury, it mainly like to read menus or street signs or stuff like that, so I know where I'm going and everything.
18: Okay, I'm going to get some clarity on this because my understanding was that both the HTC and the Meta glasses would do that.
11: Well, I thought that I said to the guy because I went to one on Parramatta Road. Mm. And he was quite clear. He said, no, they don't do that.
18: Okay.
11: Well, that's why I gave you guys a phone call, because last week I heard you talking about it.
18: Yeah, I'm going to take that on as homework, Sky. We'll come back to everyone next week because that was my understanding that they would do that. We want to get some clarity here for everybody because this is a new product to the market and we want to make sure that when you go and purchase one of these products, you're getting it to fulfill the solution that you intend it to do. So thank you for your question, Sky. We're going to go to a break right now. We'll be right back with more Life and Technology after this.
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5: 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And it's 20 minutes to four, we'll take a break.
17: 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Thanks to McDonald's, Brighton's Lawyers, Sonali, NRMA Insurance, PointsBet, and Tui's New. 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
18: 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Now, I thought we'd have a chat with, well, we would catch up or go have a look at the world of home robots and automation. Now, I mentioned at the start of the show that I visit these tech expos on a regular basis. The most recent one was in Berlin. It's called IFA. And that is, well, it used to be Europe's tech expo. What's happened is because of a range of changes in global commerce, mainly tariffs in the United States, the entire world now goes to IFA to show off their products with the hope of building their business in the European market. So there are more vendors than ever before showing off the latest things and launching new products there as well. One of the vendors that was there was Roborock, and we spoke to them about what is next in the world of robots. And they took us through cleaning inside the home and what they're working on at the moment.
2: Trying to make what's previously not achievable now achievable. Like, for example, the rover. Actually, we have introduced legs to our robotic vacuums, and the first step is to make it move and to make it climb the stairs, clean the stairs, and in the future, we're going to add more features into that and to provide, you know, like more features and solutions for different types of homes, more complex environments, you know, like in your house, you have different, like different stairs, different types of rooms, and they're kind of elevated floors. So in this case, we're going to dive into details, really into details to solve your problem.
18: So we're looking at your robot that mops and vacuums the floor, being able to walk up the stairs. Now, last year, if you were listening to the show, we reported that various brands, other brands were also looking at this as well, but it wasn't ready to launch into the market because what they found was the robot would walk up the stairs with its legs, but when it got to the top of the stairs, it wasn't any good at walking down the stairs and it would fall down the stairs. So we can't obviously have a robot cleaning your home and needing to be lifted from the top floor of your house to the bottom floor of your house because it can't walk down the stairs. So they are almost at the point where they're ready to launch these things. And Roborock is one of the brands that will have legs on their robots for cleaning the home, meaning one robot will clean the whole home and not just a particular level. But they also talked about the actual technology in the devices as well. And they looked at lawnmowers. One of the issues around lawnmowers when they first launched into backyards across Australia and across the world was the technology the lawnmower used to locate where it was in the lawn. It was too difficult to set up. For example, you needed to have these wires that you put around your garden beds. It wasn't very user-friendly at all. They've worked on that. They developed this thing called LiDAR technology, and we talked to Roborock about that.
2: For LiDAR technology, it's particularly good at like small to medium to large size, but not for those extra large. For example, for those like commercial lawns, it's basically better or suitable for the RTK approach. Yeah, but for, you know, like household use or our daily use, the LiDAR, it's perfect.
18: So that's Klabi Liu from Roborock. He's the global product marketing head there, talking about LiDAR technology. Roborock aren't the only company with LiDAR technology in their robot lawnmowers. There are other brands out there in market now, and Roborock is launching lawnmowers in Australia very, very soon, which is going to be really good to see, more competition. But there he's talking about making sure that the robot you're buying is matched to the size of the grass area you will want to be mowing. If you've got a really, really big lawn, then you're going to need to have a think about that and talk to the people in the store when you're buying it. Now, obviously, our sponsor, Harvey Norman, is a big seller, or and they are becoming an even bigger seller of robots, especially for the lawn mowing space. So that's a quick update of what is going on there with the guys from Roborock. Now, should we go back to the phones? We should do that. 131873 is our number. Maybe let's go to Tony from Hurstville. Good morning, Tony. How are you, Tony? He's with us? No, can't get Tony. All right, let's go to Troy. Can we grab Troy from Brisbane?
3: Hello.
18: Good morning, Troy. How are you?
3: I'm great. How about you?
18: Good. What's your...
3: Saturday morning.
18: Yeah, it is. What's going on in your tech world at the moment, Troy?
3: All right, so I'm about to start working from home. I have a Dell laptop that works provided.
18: Yep.
3: I'm looking to get another screen, of course, and... Basically, I want to go for a sort of curved 34-inch and everything like that.
18: Yeah.
3: Now, my question is a gaming monitor going to do that, or do I have to go another direction? And what's a good brand to go with, and what's the difference in all the Hertz and everything?
18: Yeah, so the Hertz is the refresh, how quickly it refreshes. And you're asking about a gaming monitor versus a regular monitor. Monitors are very, very good for gaming, and there is a bigger investment that you place in that monitor because it refreshes more quickly, and that refresh benefit means that when you're playing a video game, your characters, for want of a better word, on the screen do not they don't stutter. It's a very smooth movement across the screen. Now, when you're working from home, you don't really have any applications that require that benefit. So you don't really need a gaming monitor. Some people have them because there are gaming monitors that are ultra widescreen and wrap around, curved, and all those kinds of design. But that's more personal choice. You don't need a gaming monitor. You could, but Troy, don't let me hold you back. If you want one, go and get one. You're going to be looking at this monitor for probably, you want to get about 10 years out of it. Okay. So the investment that you're going to make, you

0: traffic. 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They'll look after you.
1: Now, out we go to Hurstville. Two-car smash still there on Queens Road on the Avenue. It's affecting eastbound traffic towards Bexley or the airport. It should be cleared shortly, they're saying. In the city, roadworks all day on Bridge Street between George Street and Young Street. A contraflow is in place. The Spit Bridge will reopen at 10 to let both through. Expect 5 to 10 minute delays before things settle down. And between French's Forest and North Narrabeen, roadworks and Wakehurst Parkway speed down to 60 k's now in sections. I'm Dennis Lee on 2GB.
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12: All right, we're going to get through as many calls as we can before the end of the show. We've got Susan in Brisbane. Good morning, Susan.
13: Good morning. Look, I have a terrible thing called whistle out on my phone, and I cannot, for the life of me, remove it.
12: What did you say it's called?
13: Whistle out.
12: Okay, and is that an app?
13: Well, I don't know what it is, to be honest with you. It has a whole lot of advertising on it. At the moment, it's got nurses with it. Oh, it's gone again. Now it's back.
12: Yep.
13: Critical malware detected. I think that's an ad.
12: Yes, okay. I know what it is.
13: Just can't get past it.
12: Yeah, okay. So Whistle Out is a comparison website. Alex Horsch, who we've had on our show many times, he works there, so I know the brand, I know the company. You have probably been subscribed to their notifications service when you've been surfing the internet, and now you're getting notifications from advertisers based on that. Now, what you need to do is go and turn off your notifications through your browser, you do that in the settings, and you go into, it doesn't matter whether Safari or Chrome or what it is, and I can put the step-by-step guide in the newsletter for you today, Susan, to do that, but you go and turn off your notifications, and then if you have unintentionally subscribed to a website's notification service, and they all try and get you to do

0: good so they can maintain a relationship with you. That's where this is all coming from. So it's coming from that. The other place it could be coming from is an app that you've downloaded that you are receiving whistle out advertising through. So you look at your app list, and if there is an app on there that doesn't make sense to you, just do a little Google search on it and say, look, what is this app? What does it do? And that will tell you whether it's a genuine app that you want to use or not. Okay. So, and that sometimes happens, because you just mistakenly download an app because you're out looking for something or try it or whatever. And all of a sudden you get this flood of advertising. So give that a go, Susan, but I'll put the detail on how to turn off your browser-based subscription notifications so that if it's coming through that way, you don't have them anymore. All right, hope that helps you. Let's go to Vern in Lake Macquarie, beautiful part of New South Wales. Good morning, Vern.
1: Good morning, Charles. A couple of things, mate. Thanks very much for you and your sponsor for providing this excellent service to us people every Saturday. We love it.
0: Oh, thanks, Vern. Appreciate it.
1: My next situation, I've just changed from broadband from the NBN broadband to a new 5G system, which I activated only yesterday.
0: Sure.
1: My modem is on the way in the mail or being delivered.
0: Yep.
1: And I believe that because it's a 5G system, I have to position it somewhere where it'll get a signal from a phone tower.
0: Correct.
1: Can you enlighten me on that, please?
0: So you'll have a 5G tower somewhere in your suburb, and you'll have a place in your home where you get a stronger signal. Now, it depends on the type of your home. You might have a brick home, and there'll be more interference. If you've got a home that has got any kind of aluminium or metal in the walls, such as insulation, even more interference. But if you've got a fiberboard style home, or a single brick veneer home, there'll be less interference. Okay. You want to place that modem where you're going to get the strongest 5G signal, because that will mean you'll get the strongest 5G service speed. And then from there, your Wi-Fi will carry your speed, your Wi-Fi in through the home. That's what you need to be considering. Now, you will have that Wi-Fi, that 5G modem router will have Wi-Fi in it. But if the Wi-Fi doesn't get far enough through your home, you can also connect it up to a mesh or whole home Wi-Fi system. Okay. So if the system of Wi-Fi doesn't get all the way through your home once you change, you can partner it with a mesh system as well, Vern. And our sponsor, Harvey Norman, can help you to do that and help you choose the right product. So I hope that helps you, and I hope you have a great experience with your service. Now, do we have time for one more? We're out of time. Okay. Well, I've got a bit of homework to do after the end of the show today. If we didn't get to you, today, I do apologize. I don't host the program on my own all the time. So it is a bit different for me answering the questions and managing the calls coming in as well. But I do appreciate you giving us a call. And remember, today, lifeandtechnology.com.au, jump on the newsletter, jump on the website, register for the newsletter. We've got more information about some of those EasyViz products. We've also got a write-up on what is going on over at Fetch TV at the moment. Some of you emailed us about what was happening with an email that came to you updating Gen 3 set-top boxes with Fetch TV. We've gone and looked into that, and we've pulled it all apart, and all the details are in the newsletter. 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And I hope you have a great Saturday, and I hope you enjoy the grand final for the AFL if you're tuning into that. And I will see you next week here on the radio for more Life and Technology. We'll catch you then.
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11: It's 9 o'clock. Good morning. I'm Toby Goff. Millions across the country and around the world are tuning in today as Brisbane and Fremantle go head-to-head for AFL supremacy. Brisbane is aiming to secure its place in history with a three-peat of premiership flags, while Fremantle looks to bring home its maiden trophy. Fans are already starting to build at the MCG. Hamish and his daughter Eleanor are among the crowd. They're keen to see the Lions go three in a row.
12: Fantastic celebration. Hope Lions get up today.
13: Fremantle are a good team, but I think Brisbane can do it.
11: Rain is expected to settle over Melbourne during match time, setting up a slippery and physical contest on the ground. Survivors of the devastating Nepal-Tibet border floods are confronting a humanitarian crisis as long-term recovery efforts stall. A month on from the disasters, families remain in temporary camps, with rebuilding costs estimated to exceed $4 billion. 34 Australians are still missing, with the death toll now nearing 1,500. Queensland police are investigating a two-car crash that's killed a 71-year-old motorcyclist. The woman died at the scene after colliding with an SUV at Greenbank, south of Brisbane. The three people inside the car were uninjured. Two men have been charged over using a drone to smuggle drugs into a corrections facility in New South Wales. Police responded to reports of the aircraft hovering over Cooma Prison before locating the device in a nearby creek with tobacco, drugs and mobile phones. Both men face court today. Researchers are investigating whether a mandatory exercise break could result in a healthier, more efficient workforce. A trial at Sydney's Nepean Hospital is examining 100 healthcare workers, giving participants virtual reality headsets to exercise indoors. Cardiologist Dr. Faraz Pathan says it's a creative solution to fit more activity into a busy day.
14: We're using something called a locality correction. So you put on your Meta head goggles or put on a Nintendo Wii and do something physically active. But, you know, if you're needed, you immediately can return to work without having to leave your office space. That's the idea behind exergaming.
11: Australia's East Coastline is bracing for one of its biggest weekends in recent months. Volunteer lifesavers are out in force in New South Wales today for the first time this season. Queensland patrollers are also expecting bumper crowds, with authorities from both states urging beachgoers to only enter the water at patrolled locations. Also making news, cybercriminals say they've got the medical data of thousands of FBI agents after hacking the bureau system, and world-famous rock band U2 has returned to the school where it formed in Dublin to celebrate its 50th anniversary. In finance, one Australian dollar is buying 70.28 US cents.
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11: Reviewing our top story, miserable weather is posing a threat to today's AFL Grand Final. Conditions at the MCG are expected to deteriorate quickly, creating a greasy playing surface for the season decider. The Dolphins' hopes of a maiden Grand Final have been crushed by the Roosters. A 36-20 win for the Tricolours, putting an end to the Finns' dominant run of form, boasting 8 wins in a row. Coach Christian Wolf says despite things ending the way they did, there's no doubt the rest of the league is on notice.
9: We're learning how to win and win different ways, and you know, that's not something we've been able to do in previous years. So I've got no doubt that we're on the up as a squad. We're a young squad. We're getting better each year. We've got individuals getting better each year and better again next year.
11: And a late equaliser from Brazil has denied a win for the Socceroos. The side's drawing 1-1 in their Townsville friendly. It's 9:04. That's news and sport.
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15: Up we go to Bell. We've got a large pothole on the Darling Causeway near the Bell's line of road. That's affecting northbound traffic towards Bilpin. Speed down to 40 k's now around that. Now, if you're coming into Sydney from the north, the M1 is drama-free and a good run, a 12-minute run from the Hawkesbury all the way down to North Connects. No accidents or breakdowns to watch out for so far. All the majors looking good too at this stage of the morning, including the M7, M4 and the M5. And at Hurstville, fairly a smash on Queen's Road, and the avenue is now being cleared. All eastbound lanes towards Bexley are now open.
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11: Mostly clear skies above Sydney with a slight chance of a late thunderstorm. A strong wind warning for much of the coast. Heading for a top of 29 degrees in the city, 34 in our west. Looking ahead, showers forecast tomorrow with a high of 19 degrees. Right now in the city, it's 21 degrees. Humidity 67%. It's 22 degrees in Bankstown, 24 in Campbelltown and Lucas Heights, as well as Terry Hills, 21 degrees in Penrith. I'm Toby Goff. 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

0: and this could be a challenge to Labor's renewable dreams, you think?
1: Yes, look, for the first time, the coalition, Dan Tehan, the opposition spokesman, has come out and suggested a radical change to energy and climate policy. End of net zero officially. They're not going to go for a net zero target by 2050 for carbon emissions. They will consider nuclear. They want the moratorium on nuclear dropped. They're not talking, not going into the detail that Peter Dutton went in, talking about where to put nuclear plants. They're just saying we need to look at it because this is what's going to be important. And I think given the fact that we saw at the beginning of the week, Jim Chalmers committing Labor absolutely to renewables for the next 40 years and being the economic answer, at the next election, we are going to see a real contest in this area of climate change. We also, of course, have One Nation, which is wants even more done than the coalition has suggested.
0: Yeah.
1: So I think this week will be a turning point on a whole range of issues as we go into next year, the year before the election.
0: Great stuff, my friend. Have a terrific weekend. I'll talk to you next Saturday.
1: Thanks, Luke.
0: Thank you. Dennis Shanahan from the Australian. And while Dennis and I were chatting there, New York Times have just put up a story. OpenAI's artificial intelligence went rogue and meddled with the websites for the Education Department, the Commerce Department, and the Securities and Exchange Commission during the northern summer without AI Labs' knowledge. According to security researchers and a person familiar with the episodes, the incidents involving the Commerce Department and the security agencies were confirmed by OpenAI, which said it was continuing to investigate the situation with the Department of Education. And the story goes on to point out that this on the back of an attack on an Australian government website in June. Wow. Is it out of control yet? I think we're on our way to that, aren't we? Just saying. 9 to 10.
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3: Now heading south, the Wollongong Culture Mix gets underway at 11 o'clock this morning. Kembla Street will be closed in both directions along with other roads in the area till around about 6 o'clock tonight. Homebush, a van still broken down on Homebush Bay Drive on ramp to the M4. Now he's sitting on the shoulder facing westbound towards Eastern Creek. If you're heading that way, take care going around him. In the city, of course, roadworks all day on Bridge Street between George Street and Young Street. A contraflow is in place and the Smith Bridge will open at 10 to let boats through. I'm Dennis Lee on 2GB.
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3: Lots of texts today. Thank you for them. 0460 873 873. Ed says, "G'day Luke, as a Finn supporter, I congratulate the Chooks. A masterclass in commitment and containment. Finns, while still good, just not allowed to play their way." Thanks, Ed. T says, "Albo got the Global Citizens Award for the worst PM in history." Well, maybe he did. I don't know. Thank you, T. Thanks again for listening. Luke, you're the last man standing. Maynard, Levy, McLaren, all teams gone. You're still there. From a Cranbrook man to a Scots man, well done. Thank you, Steve. Jeff, "Luke, I'm a desperate tiger. I'd like to say a great win last night. Old mate, Roosters, I'm a second team." Thank you, Jeff. George says, "Luke, when is a PM coming back home? Kylie is doing a show at the MCG today." Yeah, it's a very good point you make. I don't imagine he'd be there, but thank you. Luke, I agree. This is from Melanie. Hi, Melanie. I agree with Dennis that hardly anyone is coming to the COP in Fiji. In fact, from last night's news, the main thing that is coming is a monstrous weather system likely to rattle any brave or foolish attendees to their bones. Thank you, Melanie. Our quiz today is question one, double pass to see Monty Python's Spamalot, starring Stephen Curry, Marnie McQueen and Nick White at the Sydney Event Centre and the Coliseum. Here's a question. The Roosters are through to the grand final. I keep saying that. Panthers, who do they play tomorrow? The only out-of-Sydney team left. What is that team? That's question one. Don't call now. Back in a moment.
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3: News coming up shortly. We're going to go to a place called William Creek in the Outback. Population about 6. I'll be talking to the mayor, who's also the publican. There's a big thing happening there today. I'll also be joined by Jane Hume, deputy Liberal leader. Lots to talk about, including the fuel excise. And Simon's here, Simon Stevenson, for Ask a Tradie. 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All that after the news, which is next.
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13: It's 10 o'clock. Good morning. I'm Toby Goff. All eyes are on the home of Aussie Rules football, with two interstate powerhouses going head-to-head. Jordan Tunbridge reports from the MCG.
14: The atmosphere is building by the minute here at the home of football. Thousands of fans are pouring through the gates after a long, wet wait outside the stadium. Umbrellas are being folded away, raincoats are staying firmly on, as supporters who queued for hours raced into the members' reserve to claim their seats.
15: Well, everyone's very polite and nice in the queue, but as soon as you get through those gates, it's pretty chaotic because the seats get filled up very, very quickly. A little bit of argy-bargy.
14: Some were here before sunrise, camping chairs in hand, with the line eventually stretching hundreds of metres back from the ground. Around 100,000 fans are expected to pack the MCG as Fremantle chases its first premiership against the reigning premiers, Brisbane. Jordan Tunbridge at the MCG.
13: 34 Australians are still missing in Nepal, 1 month after a torrent of mud and water devastated its Tibetan border. Key infrastructure needs to be rebuilt at an estimated cost of over $4 billion. There's still a high risk of disease in affected areas due to contaminated water and damaged sanitation systems. Motorists could face a $4 a litre diesel at the pump if the US implements a ban on fuel exports. Modelling suggests the proposed American restrictions would trigger a 50% hike and could lead to fuel rationing. Two men are facing drug supply charges for flying a drone over a correction centre in New South Wales. Police arrested the duo in Cooma after retrieving the aircraft and a package containing drugs, tobacco and mobile phones. They're both before the courts. Support is growing for community pharmacists to play a larger role in treating everyday health conditions. Around 8 in 10 surveyed respondents say they'd support expanded prescribing powers for trained pharmacy staff. The Pharmacy Guild's president, Trent Toomey, says the move would better support patients while taking pressure off the health system.
16: All Aussie pharmacists have had 5 years' worth of tertiary training. On top of that, they've had to do supervised practice with a general practitioner to be able to diagnose, to be able to treat these extra conditions, to be able to order the tests that are often needed to be able to do chronic disease management.
13: Also making news, a motorcyclist has died in hospital after losing control and crashing in Brookwater, west of Brisbane. A teenager has been charged with intent to murder after a 17-year-old boy was stabbed in Sydney's southwest. And national flu cases are continuing to surge this spring despite the warmer weather. In finance, one Australian dollar is currently buying around 70.28 US cents.
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13: Recapping our top story, the AFL Grand Finalists are bracing to play the decider in wet conditions for the first time since 2011. Brisbane and Fremantle have both named unchanged lineups for the do-or-die clash at the MCG. Lions coach Chris Fagan says a bit